0: With the Strait of Hormuz closed, Saudi Arabia has been diverting oil exports away from the Persian Gulf to a port on the Red Sea via an overland pipeline. And Seth Soutel reports that's all prompted a spike in oil prices.
1: Brent crude jumped as high as $102 a barrel, its highest level since May. That's up from as little as $72 a barrel early this month. The higher oil prices threatened to make inflation worse. That sent Treasury yields higher in the bond market.
0: Ukraine's fired defense minister has rejected President Volodymyr Zelensky's offer to rejoin the government as deputy prime minister for military innovation. Mikhailo Fedorov insists on returning as defense minister to complete his reforms. President Trump's going ahead with new double-digit tariffs on 60 U.S. trading partners. He says they've inadequately enforced bans on goods produced by forced labor. His current 10% levies expire tomorrow. And Lisa Dwyer has a sentencing.
2: The Minnesota man who killed Democratic state lawmaker Melissa Hortman and her husband Mark has been sentenced to spend the rest of his life in prison. Vance Belter went to Hortman's home wearing a tactical uniform and mask about 3:30 in the morning on June 14, 2025. He rang the doorbell while shouting he was a police officer doing a welfare check. Belter shot and killed Melissa and Mark and also a family dog. Belter was sentenced to two life terms plus 40 years after earlier pleading guilty to avoid the death penalty. Survivors of the attack spoke of enduring trauma, but say Belter failed to eliminate Melissa Hortman's spirit and legacy. I'm Lisa Dwyer.
0: This is AP News. Congo's Ebola outbreaks claimed more than 1,000 lives, and global health officials say resources are short.
3: We still have a big gap.
4: Marie-Roseline Belozer at the World Health Organization Africa says there's a huge gap in the funding needed to end the Ebola outbreak.
3: So far, a WHO only required of $115 million, and we only receive $49 million that has been mobilized.
4: Belozer adds, some of the major challenges aside from the funding, the ongoing conflict in the region, misinformation and community distrust of healthcare workers.
3: The misinformation, unfortunately, have a higher speed, you know, than the real information.
4: The WHO says the true scale of the outbreak could be 2 to 4 times larger than official figures currently indicate. I'm Charles Tillidesma.
0: The latest at APnews.com. I'm Ben Thomas. 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
8: This is WCPT telling you how you can shop Lou. Whether you're out in the field playing football or baseball, or inside the stadium playing hockey or basketball, or any sport really, let's take a look at some sporting goods stores that support the Democratic Party. Academy. Now, Academy is a company that does not give to politics. Some of their senior leaders do. And in 2024, 87% of their donations went to Democrats. Hibbett. Now, Hibbett is a company that does not give to politics. But some of their senior leaders do. And in 2024, 93% of those donations went to Democrats. Dick's Sporting Goods. Now, Dick's Sporting Goods as a company does not give to politics. Yes, some of their senior leaders do, and it's kind of a little all over. Sometimes lean more right, sometimes lean more left. It's really hard to find a pattern. But hey, remember when the right was attacking Dick's Sporting Goods when they decided to push the age of purchasing firearms to 21 and stop selling assault-styled rifles? This has been WCPT telling you how you can shop Blue.
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1: Hello, Jody.
2: Hello, young man.
1: How you doing tonight?
2: Eh.
1: Here and there. Could be better, could be worse.
2: My eyeball's better.
1: Okay, well, good. We like that your eye is better, which is good. You are a little bit tired today, though.
2: Always.
1: I mean, you know, you did just hang out with Bob and David over at his house this afternoon, so that wasn't too bad. So thank you, by the way, Bob Seska, who was here last night. Tonight, John Fugelsang will be in. We have some great guests coming up next week. And in fact, Fugelsang may be out of place next week. We'll see. We'll have to talk about that. We also have a great drink of the day and news on tap. Maybe a mystery, maybe something a detective would need for that drink of the
2: day.
1: Really?
2: We're going with that?
1: Well, that's where I went with it. I mean, you could go wherever, but that's where I went with it. Anyway, thank you, by the way, to everybody who is joining us from wherever you are listening on all of our great radio affiliates, whether you are listening on the Detour Talk in Tennessee or WCPT AM 820 in Chicago. Maybe you're listening on Georgia Now in Greater Georgia or AM 950 in the cities, Minneapolis, St. Paul. 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It's simple. You can't even get a drink for that price.
2: Oh.
1: And you get the news on tap, which gives you all the news for the day. It also gives you gives you the news on tap. It gives you the podcast ad free, and it gives you the drink of the day with the recipe. It is all good. Look, get subscribed and you'll get all the goodies. Check it out. Thursday night here. Jody, I have to say, Chris via Blue Sky was hanging out with us last night here in the bar with Bob Seska. And he said after Bob's comment in the bar last night that Bob's grandma is always, you know, would always refer to Van Halen as Van Heflin. Chris says, now, you know what? I'm always going to think every time that Bob says Senator Chris Van Halen as Senator Chris Van Heflin.
2: Van Halen, not Van Heflin.
1: Well, I know that, but remember, because Bob said when he was young, his grandma, when he would talk about Van Halen, his favorite band, would talk about Van Heflin, the actor who was like a 1930s and 40s actor.
2: Oh, I know who he is.
1: Yeah. I mean, you know,
2: I'm
1: maybe,
2: old lady.
1: Well,
2: I know who he is.
1: You're not that old, but I don't. Was he ever in like a Raymond Chandler flick or possibly?
2: My mom made me watch movies. So there was a thing.
1: Well, right.
2: I know who Van Heflin is.
1: I just don't know if he was in a Raymond Chandler flick. It's possible. But the fact is, it's kind of a weird tie because you go Van Halen and it's Senator Chris Van Hollen. But then, of course, you add in, I'm like, Chris here in the Blue Sky corner of the bar is just, you know, he's taking it that next step, which, you know, whatever. That's fine. That's fine. So no big deal.
2: Bob did play some guitar stuff today.
1: Nice. Well, he usually plays some music from independent artists over at the Bob Seska podcast.
2: I'm sorry. It was Van Halen stuff.
1: Oh, no. Like, so when he said Senator Chris Van Halen, then he'd play the... Yeah. Mm-hmm. Yeah, it's good. It's fun when Bob does that. We do have a lot of news in the news on tap today. We're not just, you know, sitting here talking about rock and roll and entertainment, although we do have entertainment news as well. Anybody here see Donald last night in Georgia? We talked with Bob a little about it, and then he went out and Bob did a oh my God. Okay, I've got the cut.
2: You have it.
1: I have the cut. Let me play the cut. Idiot Trump is talking about John Ossoff as Pinky Herman. If you missed it, here it is.
3: You're terrible, Senator John Ossoff. He's terrible.
2: Ooh.
3: And the Democrats in Congress are voting with the communists every single time. They're afraid of the communists. You look at it. Now,
1: so they're voting with the communists.
3: I fought Ossoff before, as you know, and we won. We had a great success against this guy. He reminds me of Pinky Herman. Do you ever see Pinky Herman?
1: Pinky Herman?
2: Who the F is Pinky Herman, buddy?
1: That is the correct question to ask, Jody. Pinky Herman. Who the F is Pinky Herman?
2: Who the F is that guy?
1: I do not know. I understand the desire to swear because it's you're going to want to swear. This was also Donald Trump tomorrow, or not tomorrow, last night. Tomorrow, yes, we're in the future. No, you future people are. But no, this was Donald last night also in Georgia about communists. Oh, God, this is just, it's stupid, but here.
3: As I said in my recent address at Mount Rushmore recently. I don't know if anybody saw it. Such a beautiful place.
1: His address recently? Really?
3: You know, the communists want to take it down. They try taking Mount Rushmore down. They want to blow it up. They want to take it down.
1: The communists want to blow up Mount Rushmore.
2: Who wants to do that?
1: Well, he says the communists do, Jody.
2: Okay.
1: The look she's giving is like, yeah, right. Okay. Right. Grandpa Donnie was in full force. Here, see if you can figure out what he's trying to say here.
2: Oh,
3: crack down on Marxist proxy. Oh, well, these prosecutors are so bad.
1: What? Marxist proxy ho? What?
2: Hey, he said Pinky.
1: Oh,
2: I mean, it's a whole thing.
1: Oh, I know. I mean, he said Pinky Herman, but we know that he meant Pee Wee Herman. You said that last night when Bob was here. What the hell is this? What is Marxist proxy ho? Look.
3: Crack down on Marxist proxy. Oh, well, these prosecutors are so bad.
2: Marxist proxy hoes?
1: Marxist.
2: Oh, it's Stephanie Miller.
1: Shoddy Louise. So you're saying Stephanie
2: Miller.
1: She's
2: a Marxist proxy ho. Because doy. You'll love that I said that, by the way.
1: It's like, what the hell? This okay? Folks.
2: I'm a Marxist proxy hoe. We're playing
1: what Donald actually said in Georgia last night. But it was like he was playing the hits. Here's another one of his hits. And you would think that somebody's told him not to say this before. Oh no, he said it again. Oh,
3: we had transgender for everybody. Men and women sports came ravaging through our cities.
1: Well, we had transgender for everybody, he says. And then, of course, there was this one, which is where the big problem actually is.
3: They said, they used the word, first time I heard it, it was a word, you know, made up by the Democrats. Affordability. They said, affordability. I said, I've been here one day.
2: What? What was the next word?
1: Here, I can play the rest of it here.
3: Don't worry, I'll take care of it. And we're taking care of it, you know?
1: No, no, you're not taking care.
2: He said affordability is a made up word, and then he said another word that I don't.
1: Here, let me play the whole thing for you again. Here,
2: thank you.
3: They used the word first time I heard it. It was a word, you know, made up by the Democrats. Affordability. They said affordability. I said I've been here one day.
2: What?
3: Don't worry, I'll take care of it, and we're taking care of it. You know?
1: Yeah.
2: Wait, what was the word when he said? After affordability, I don't understand that word.
1: After affordability, he says.
3: I said I've been here one day.
1: I said I've been here one day.
2: Okay.
1: Yes, Grampy Trump was in rare form in Georgia last night. Y'all listening down there on Georgia Now Radio, I hope you didn't go to the event, but I hope you did laugh and point. Wow.
2: He was very sweaty, apparently, too.
1: Oh, my God. That picture, okay, that we have in the news collage today, the news on tap. If you guys go to the picture in the news on tap where he's on the left and Mayor Mamdani is on the right, that is a really not a nice picture, and that is not an altered picture. That's an AP photo of Donald Trump last night, sweaty, old, saggy, just... Wow.
2: That's the word.
1: Yeah. And Mom Donnie's just smiling at him. Mm-hmm. Yep. Mm-hmm. Sure thing, Donnie. You betcha. Wow. So if you notice, by the way, the mainstream news did not report much on what Donald said or didn't say. They kind of hinted at a little bit. Obviously, we've got some of this stuff in the news on tap today. If you look, here's the biggest thing is that they didn't really report it, what he was saying and what he was doing. He was basically, he flirted with 2020 election interference claims. Didn't go there all the way, but he flirted with it. He kind of promoted a guy who was running there.
2: Mm-hmm.
1: And then did a lot of these old hits and was bumbling and fumbling. And of course the media goes, oh, well, you know, that's fine. He's not Joe Biden, right? We don't have to say he's old. This is not Joe Biden, right?
2: Okay. First off, he's the same age as Joe.
1: Basically, roughly.
2: At the moment.
1: Roughly.
2: Mm-hmm. So.
1: Oh, I know. I know. It's a flock of seagulls. It's an aviary. I'm totally with you, Jody. But that
2: Flock of Seagulls was a really good band, so don't even go there.
1: it's just another name. People know what we're doing, even though they can't necessarily see it. They're listening on the radio, whatever. But what the media did report on is war. And the media is saying that there are two big wars. There is the war in Iran, and then, of course, there is the war between the Democrats, between the left and the further left.
2: No.
1: Right. That's not where the big divide is in the United States.
2: No, not even close.
1: Right. Absolutely. So let's start by debunking and actually going over what happened. If you go to the first round of the news on tap, the Houthis attacked two Saudi oil tankers in the Red Sea area. I heard Malcolm Nance talk about that this morning on the Stephanie Miller show. The United States has carried out the 12th night of strikes. I heard a couple people fumble on different channels today saying it was the 11th. Somebody said it was the 10th. We've been doing it basically for almost 2 weeks now that we've been back at war.
2: It's 12.
1: And the Trump regime is surging more U.S. forces towards the Middle East so that they can expand the war even more, even though Americans do not want this stinking war.
2: No.
1: The polls are everywhere. Americans don't want the war. It's not rocket science.
2: Oh, and he's giving nuclear stuff to Saudi Arabia.
1: Well, they're in the process thereof. That was he may or may not be. So yesterday, we have this actually down in the Trump's Middle East mess. Wednesday, the Trump administration signed a 30-year deal to help the Saudis obtain nuclear power. Now, we've done this with a few other nations. We say we're not going to allow you to refine the nuclear material yourself. You can build everything else. We'll deliver. We will DoorDash the uranium
2: one way to say it.
1: Right, right. Yeah. We'll be your uranium DoorDash. We'll get Homer. Oh, right. Exactly. Here's the thing is that was Wednesday. Thursday, this morning, Trump comes up on his stupid troop social truth toilet, whatever it is thing. And
2: Trump
1: says,
2: Central.
1: Right. Exactly. Trump Central. Thank you. And says the Saudi nuclear pact now requires the Saudis to normalize relations with Israel through his Abraham Accords. Which the Saudis are like, no, we ain't going to do that.
2: No.
1: No, that's not something. We're willing to go far, but we ain't willing to go that far. Yeah. I'm just sitting there going, so is it happening? Is it not happening? Who knows? The Middle East is an absolute mess. We need the truth about what's going on over there, and we're not getting it from the mainstream media, and we sure as hell aren't getting it from the Trump regime or Republicans in Congress. Or Republicans that Donald Trump has in his administrative positions. We're not getting it from any of these people. So we got issues on that. We'll talk about that. But there is a real divide as far as what's going on. Because you can see, this is the kind of government that Republicans are delivering to you. This and all the inflation and all the economic problems, a complete lack of affordability. Democrats, when they have a chance, are doing some stuff. And we've got to talk to you guys about that tonight. So look, John Fuglesang's coming in. Drink of the day coming up. We'll be back. Hang on.
0: We'll be right back after we pay some bills at the politics bar.
4: Who's your favorite mob lawyer? Tom Hagen in The Godfather? Saul Goodman in Breaking Bad? Maurice Levy in The Wire? Or how about Neil Mink in The Sopranos? Well, move over. There's a new contender in town. Meet Todd Blanche. He's Donald Trump's personal criminal defense lawyer. You remember Todd Blanche? He's the guy who lost 34 out of 34 counts when a hometown jury convicted Trump of 34 felonies. Todd Blanche is the guy who flew to Florida to meet with the notorious convicted pedophile, Ghislaine Maxwell. Must have been a good meeting. Maxwell was moved from a real prison to a club fed with yoga classes. Now Donald Trump wants his criminal defense lawyer to run the Justice Department. A president's criminal defense lawyer running the Justice Department? Wow, that's Hall of Fame mob lawyer stuff. Todd Blanche. Donald said he'd appoint only the best.
5: The Lincoln Project is responsible for the content of this advertising.
6: This is Stephanie Miller, and here's what you missed.
7: I'm liking everything Rick Wilson says.
8: World is upside down.
7: As I keep saying, anybody in my bunker against fascism
6: I am for. Are you still a Republican or where?
9: No.
6: Okay. My dad, yeah, was Republican candidate in 64 and chairman of the RNC, but he was also a Nuremberg prosecutor. And in my opinion, we're underreacting to what's happening now.
9: I could not agree more, Stephanie. I think we are underestimating the damage that has been done to our country. I've had people for years say to me something, oh, you're exaggerating. Trump's not going to be that bad. The adults in the room will stop him.
6: Yeah.
9: Oh, really? Well, where would those adults be, folks? We're in a very dangerous moment for this country if we don't have essentially a Truth and Reconciliation Commission when this is over.
6: Thank you. A Nuremberg. Because yeah, otherwise we'll never reclaim our position in the world.
9: That's
6: if
9: right.
6: There aren't consequences for the
9: That's
6: people
9: exactly
6: that got
9: right.
6: us here.
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1: It is your Thursday night. How do we get to Thirsty Thursday already, Jody?
2: I know!
1: Right? The week has gone pretty fast. 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Just contact us. 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That's 213-677-7258 or 213-677-SALT. You can leave a voicemail. You can leave a text message. You can even say, hey, can I come to the mic? We'll arrange that for you. Or, of course, you can always leave messages on the social media. Blue Sky, Threads, Instagram, Facebook, Substack, Twitter, or YouTube. We are at the Politics Bar, and thank you guys for being here tonight as well. By the way, Tom Schaefer, I don't know, did you see that last night? He posted a news story about a new technology in Japan, a fridge that humans can get into to cool off. And he said, you know, Kimberly and Bob, this story sounds like old news to them.
2: I wish we had that night before.
1: Because
2: then we could have messed with Bob.
1: Yeah, if Tom had said that Tuesday going into Wednesday instead of Wednesday to Thursday.
2: That's
1: fine. It's fine. It's funny, by the way. Kimberly laughed. She thought it was hilarious. She thought it was a good
2: Well,
1: joke.
2: She's funny.
1: Bob
2: she's
1: liked it.
2: Amazing.
1: Too. Oh, she's going to be here next week, isn't she?
2: She is on Tuesday.
1: Excellent. We're going to have a really good week next week. Kimberly's going to be here. Richard's going to be here. Dr. Amy Andrews is going to be here. Some of our regulars. It'd be a good week. We will enjoy that thoroughly.
2: It is.
1: Thank you, by the way, everybody who does subscribe and does look at all this type of stuff. There was some action, actually, in Congress. Tiny Johnson was able to, I don't know what you want to say, be an idiot.
2: He got a bill passed.
1: Well, they got a couple of bills.
2: Seven defections from the Republicans and six Democrats.
1: Right. Here it is. The House Republicans passed the defense funding bill. But Democrats overwhelmingly opposed it. There were six centrist Dems that crossed the aisle and joined the Republicans to back it. As you noted,
2: and there were seven Republicans and went no.
1: Right. Exactly. Which it's like, okay. Which, I mean, I'm glad that even seven Republicans were able to split off. It's like that mm-hmm. we were able to get that many. It's not going to go anywhere as it sits right now, because the version of the defense funding bill that they have includes the SAVE Act, or portions of it.
2: Portions of it, not all of it.
1: Right. But, well, they're trying to break it up. They also put some of the SAVE Act into another bill that they actually got passed. They put in a stock trading bill, a bill to prevent members of Congress from trading stocks. They jammed some of the SAVE Act voter suppression stuff into that as well. That's it. Their reconciliation 3.0 also does not have any real chance of passing in the Senate.
2: All I've hated about bills mm-hmm. in the House and the Senate are, like, you put stuff in a bill that makes no sense for that particular bill.
1: Right.
2: So don't do that.
1: Or like the Inflation Reduction Act, which the Inflation Reduction Act was great for green energy.
2: Yeah.
1: It would have been better called that, but they called it the Inflation Reduction Act because the things that it did reduced inflation at the time. But, you know, you get these bills that are named these cutesy names, or some of them don't do. One of the things you can do with the rules of Congress, of the House and the Senate, is you can do a lot of what's called shell bills, where somebody has presented a bill, somebody else goes in and guts everything from it, puts completely different internal guts of something in there, but it's still called the same thing. So now the title of the bill has nothing to do with what's in the bill.
2: I think that should be wrong.
1: I tend to agree with you, but that's not the way the rules of Congress work right now. But
2: it's just like, I mean, seriously, the SAVE Act in all this stuff.
1: Oh, it doesn't save anything. It makes everything worse. Right.
2: Yeah.
1: Right. But this is what the Republicans are trying to do, is to sneak stuff through so that they can do things. Oh, and then here's the thing. So remember, Republicans passed the defense funding bill with more money for Trump's Iran war. We played this stuff yesterday where Senator Patty Murray went through and said, you guys have basically $90 billion you haven't spent already, and you're asking for another, what, 87?
2: Something like that, yeah.
1: You have 90 you haven't spent. Why are you asking for 87?
2: We gave them $1 trillion recently.
1: Yeah, but they still have $90 billion they haven't spent. And it's like, well, but, you know, I want more. Anyway. So Democrats,
2: but they want to spend money on, I don't know, Medicare, Medicaid.
1: Oh, here's something else they stuck in that Tiny Johnson got stuck in. House Republicans also voted in favor of renaming the Department of Defense to the Department of War, where they've been told some people will vote against it specifically because of that.
2: No.
1: Oh, also today, Senate Republicans blocked a new war powers resolution to curb Trump's actions in Iran. It was 49-47. There were four members missing, four Republicans missing.
2: I'm sure that Mitch McConnell is one of them.
1: Jody is correct. It'd be really nice if we knew where the hell Mitch was.
2: His life? Yeah. I don't know.
1: Senator Beshear, we got to talk about that, too. We'll talk about that in a little bit, because Senator Beshear is...
2: Governor Beshear.
1: Or pardon me, this is true. Whew, I gave him an upgrade there.
2: No, it's not an upgrade. It's just a different thing.
1: Okay, this is true. Jody's right again. But Governor Beshear, there are two minds about that, and we'll talk about that in a little bit here.
2: I know.
1: But here's the thing. The one surprising note today was that House Democrats passed a war powers resolution. This is, I think, the second time that they've done it. Mm-hmm. Four Republicans joined the Democrats. So the House Democrats were able to get the war powers resolution done this time, whereas the Senate Democrats weren't. But, I mean, this is if Mitch had been there, he voted with the Democrats last time. So that would have, I mean, you know, anyway, well, people don't want the war, and it's pretty obvious. No. Americans do not want the war.
2: No.
1: But yet the only thing that Republicans are focused on is stealing your vote and more war.
2: Mm-hmm.
1: More war, says the Republicans. That's all that they are focused on, is basically blowing your money on a war that you don't want.
2: Yep.
1: Now, here's what Democrats are focused on. In the second round of the news on tap under How Democrats Govern, Americans want affordability. Oil prices are now near $100 a barrel after Trump's continued attacks on Iran and the Houthis hit the tankers in the Red Sea. The no hire, no fire jobs market continues. One small note, U.S. filings for unemployment aid were at 187,000 last week. Yes, it's the fewest filings for unemployment since 1969, but it's within about, 30 to 50,000 of where it's been for a while now.
2: Mm-hmm.
1: It means if you have a job right now, it's probably best, unfortunately, for you to keep that job because there aren't that many people who are hiring.
2: Yep.
1: But also they're not doing that much firing either. It's a very low turnover. It's what's called the quits rate. And the quits rate is very, very low right now. And that means that things are really crap, especially for college grads. New Gallup poll shows just 12% of Americans now say four-year colleges are affordable, basically worthwhile.
2: Yeah.
1: Because when the college grads are getting out, they ain't no jobs.
2: Yeah.
1: Here's another thing. New Gallup poll says health insurance once again has trapped nearly one in four workers in unwanted jobs. And this is because, remember, the Republicans have been attacking the ACA, undercutting it, taking away the subsidies, making life more complicated for you, locking you in. If you decided that you wanted to start up a new business, congratulations, you probably weren't able to if you had good health care at your job. You've probably stayed there. Do you remember back when we were discussing all the health care stuff, like, 15 years ago? And the Republicans said, well, the only reason you might want this is because you might want to start your own business.
2: The ACA helped people initially.
1: Yeah, the ACA did help people until Republicans gutted the subsidies for it.
2: Yeah.
1: So.
2: They can.
1: Right. This is, Americans are pissed because of all of these things. Here's the thing. Democrats are delivering progress. We have seen Mayor Mondani in New York City doing a lot. There's actually, there was another thing that I saw. I didn't get the article for it, but I saw that there are an increase in jobs in the New York City metro area because of policies of the mayor. Also, in a surprise move, Mayor Mondani has tapped progressive antitrust champion Lena Khan to be New York City's Economic Development Corporation head, basically bringing business and jobs into New York City.
2: Adam Mann. I hope that works.
1: I hope so, too. There's also a piece from the Democratic Mayors Association. I didn't see any journalistic write-ups about it, but it should, because it's talking about one of the big things that Democratic mayors are doing and Democratic governors. Remember, we had a story here, was it a few months back, about New Mexico and how they are making universal child care.
2: Hey.
1: Right. Their Democratic governor and their Democratic legislature have made universal child care available. There are a lot
2: That's
1: of
2: amazing.
1: Mayors. Yeah, there are a lot of mayors that are doing the same thing. Democratic mayors,
2: mm-hmm.
1: not Republican mayors.
2: Nope.
1: No. But you've got, look, we were just talking about Mayor Mondani. He's been doing that up in New York, along with help from Governor Kathy Hochul. In D.C., the nominee for mayor, Janice Lewis-George, she won her primary by saying that she is going to extend the city's existing child care subsidy. Mayor Michelle Wu in Boston, they've expanded their child care. Right, exactly. Democrats, when you elect them, are doing what they can to make life more affordable for you.
2: You have to remember, they have to have a city council that's doing the same thing.
1: Exactly. Or a
2: state, it's not just the mayor.
1: Or a state legislature. Like,
2: it's something that they have to work with because they're not dictators.
1: Right. You got to elect a whole team of Democrats. Well, I mean, look, we believe in democracy. We know
2: So they're not dictators.
1: Unless you're a dirtbag, but whatever. But right.
2: We need people to support what they think.
1: Right. To find the best way of doing this. And when you elect Democrats at all these levels, look, because New Yorkers mm-hmm. elected a lot of Democrats to the state legislature, they were able to work with Governor Hochul and they were able to help Mayor Mondani. See how the whole thing works. It's a whole procedure there. And they are making things more affordable, affordable for people who live in the New York City metro area.
2: That's what FDR got.
1: That's why we call them FDR Dems. This is the contrast. This is where the real contrast is. the war isn't between the left and the far left about this.
2: No, not even close.
1: Did you see when who was it here? It was Andy Beshear, and he did an interview here with Katie Couric here this last week. Did you see this?
2: No, I did not.
1: Okay, here I got a clip from it. Beshear is a centrist Democrat. I'm not going to lie about that. He is.
2: He's not a lefty.
1: No, but he was defending the folks who call themselves social Democrats or Democratic Socialists, the folks who are not the dirtbag left. Beshear was defending them because he was saying, look, the Democrats who are getting out there, wherever they are in the spectrum, it's about passion and it's about getting stuff done. Here, let me play this clip.
13: Democratic Party has to be a big tent party. We have democracy in our names, which means we have to be able to disagree on some things, but be willing to work together on the things that matter most to people. And I actually don't think that the Democratic base or voters have necessarily shifted. I think right now they don't believe in anyone's solution. They just don't see life getting better.
1: Right.
13: And I will say this, many who are running under the Democratic Socialist brand or the Progressive brand are making their case with just extreme passion. They are convincing voters that they will work as hard as they can. And that's what voters are asking for right now. They're not just saying fight with Donald Trump. They're saying fight for me. And so.
2: Amen.
1: Yeah.
2: Gov.
1: It ain't about whether somebody is more center left or more pragmatic progressive or further liberal. It's about fighters over folders. What we've been saying on and off for a year about that kind of thing.
2: Beshear has a lot on his plate right now because of McConnell.
1: Mitch, among other things. Right. Right. And we can talk about that, but I wanted to give him some praise, you know, credit where due.
2: That was good.
1: Because of the fact that he's saying, look, the Democrats, wherever they are on the spectrum, the key is that Democrats want to get stuff done. And yeah, a lot of the Democrats who are being more passionate are being labeled as some kind of socialist because, like Donald Trump said, he is terrified of the communists because the communists, you know, are going to blow up Mount Rushmore.
2: That word will not work anymore.
1: Oh, I know, but it's just, I mean, you know, the whole.
3: As I said in my recent address at Mount Rushmore recently, I don't know if anybody saw it, such a beautiful place. You know, the communists want to take it down. They try.
1: No, communists.
2: Sorry, but people in their 80s and 70s and maybe their late 60s say communist as a bad thing. But anybody under 50 doesn't care.
1: Right. And you and I know this, but still, there are a lot of people. In fact, more of them that vote over 60 than those who are under 60. So it's important that we understand that and not just blow it off. And that's why it was
2: It's an important word to use.
1: But that's why it was great to hear Governor Beshear sit there and say, you know what? It's not that they're, you know, they're communist, socialist, whatever. It's the fact that they're passionate about wanting to get stuff done.
2: Yeah.
1: That's where the divide is. Republicans want to take your money and stuff it into their pockets and go into wars that you don't want.
2: Mm-hmm.
1: Democrats want to get stuff done. That's the real divide, folks. So, look, I'm thirsty. Are you thirsty?
2: I am.
1: All right. I think we can do a drink of the day. I think this one will not take a whole lot of sleuthing in order. What? Look, if you know, you know. And if you don't, we'll give you the info when you come back. Or, you know, you can just subscribe at thepoliticsbar.com. Drink of the day coming up next on this Thursday night. Hang on.
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23: How about some good news here before
24: we get into
23: all the terrible news? Okay. James Tallarico has raised a record $30 million for his Texas Senate bid. Campaign officials noted that 97% of donations were $100 or less. Tallarico has sworn off corporate PAC contributions. Good for him.
25: Meanwhile, Ken Paxton went to Iceland with his mistress, didn't he?
23: Yes, because there is no justice anymore. I mean, the double standard. Getting back to our good news segment here, Governor Pritzker has signed a law protecting trans patients by removing testosterone from government monitoring programs. He signed a trio of bills that will protect transgender people's privacy from out-of-state attacks, most notably by removing testosterone from the list of prescriptions required by law to be added to a government database.
25: Thank you, Governor Pritzker. You know, I feel like he's really good Veep material.
23: Well, if he comes out swinging with a comprehensive plan for billionaires, then I'm totally on board with J.B. Pritzker. Mm-hmm.
25: Just in case anyone's wondering, we mean for just them to face the same laws and the same taxations and the same responsibilities that we all have as Americans. We don't hate them because they're rich. We hate them because they're making people miserable by sucking up all the money.
23: Yeah, and not paying their fair share. The glad handing and the advantages and loopholes that billionaires are able to exploit because their wealth, even beyond the lack of fair taxation. So
25: I got to say, I didn't think a trillionaire should exist until he was only a trillionaire for a day.
23: Yeah, right.
25: And I thought, yes, someone should be a trillionaire just long enough to have it taken away from them.
23: It's the Bob Seska Show. New episodes every Tuesday, Wednesday, Thursday, everywhere you get your podcasts and at BobSeskaShow.com.
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0: Meteorologist Ray Miller in the Weatherology Weather Center. Cloudy skies tonight with temperatures in the mid-60s, southeast winds at 5 to 10 miles an hour, sunny Friday with high temperatures near 80 degrees and southeast winds at 5 to 10. Saturday partly sunny with high temperatures in the mid-80s and southwest winds at 5 to 10. Sunday, chance of showers and thunderstorms with highs in the low 90s. Monday, chance of thunderstorms and high temperatures again in the low 90s. That's the latest Chicago weather update. Right now, it's 73.
4: This is a WCPT Better in Minute. In the midst of World War II, a group of Native American soldiers known as the Code Talkers became silent heroes. The U.S. military faced challenge of secure communications on the battlefield, and these men, primarily from the Navajo tribe, were enlisted to develop an unbreakable code. Using their native language, which had no written alphabet, they transmitted vital messages that were indecipherable to enemy forces. The code proved to be an essential asset, particularly in the Pacific Theater, where it helped the Allies win crucial battles. The Code Talkers' courage and ingenuity saved countless lives and turned the tide of the war. Yet, their contributions remained largely unknown until decades later. The legacy of the Code Talkers stands as a testament to the strength, resilience, and valuable service of Native Americans during one of America's most devastating conflicts. This has been a WCPT Veteran Minute.
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1: Thirsty Thursday night here at Politics Bar. We got your drinks here. We got your politics information. We got your entertainment information. We got John Fugelsang coming up as well.
2: We do.
1: Which is good. And hey, we do have, you wanted more politicians, we got Dr. Annie Andrews coming in next week as well.
2: Next week.
1: And we are still working on getting Josh Turek in here and, you know, whoever else we can get to come hang out at the bar. Because, you know, look, people is busy. Sometimes they don't get to hang out where they like to. So if you're busy, you're listening to this on the radio, but you're like, I can't catch the whole thing. 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If you do it as an annual subscription, it's like $1.25 a week. 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Then, of course, we also give you the news on tap and the drink of the day with the recipe. 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All right, Jody, drink of the day. Got to say, Julie over here in the Substack corner of the bar, she says, I love this. I have read and reread this person's novels and short stories many times, and one of her favorite fictional characters happens to be Philip Marlowe. One of the biggest well-known character from this.
2: Come on.
1: Okay.
2: He's the guy.
1: Well, I was going to say, it's at this point, it's pretty obvious if you know. And if you don't, can you inform the people who don't know?
2: I shall. Okay, so the cocktail is a gimlet.
1: Yeah.
2: It's a really good cocktail,
1: by the way.
2: My
1: mother-in-law loves gimlets, too. She loves gimlets
2: and G&Ts.
1: They're
2: good, right?
1: Yep, gimlets and G&Ts, those are kind of her thing.

0: Philip Marlowe is, he's the guy. He's the dick.
1: It's short. That's one way to put it.
0: It's short for detective. 1930s, 40s. Guy did a lot of novels. Did you know? I didn't know until I read the background that you put in that he happened to be an oil executive. I was like, are you kidding me? Really?
1: If I knew.
0: Yeah. Well, he was an oil executive in the 20s, obviously during the Great Depression. And then for some reason, he started neglecting his work, womanizing, drinking excessively, was fired in 1932 at the age of 44.
1: Authors, they always drink.
0: Well, except because of this, he decided to pull back his drinking and, you know, focus on his marriage and focus on writing because they had these pulp fiction magazines. Yes, kids, mm-hmm. Those were actually real things. And basically works of fiction like these noir detective stories, and he started writing them, and that of course is
1: really
0: where the
1: good
0: character,
1: at
0: yeah that's where the character of Philip Marlowe came in. Hey, Philip Marlowe, Private Dick. So not like Daryl, stop giggling. He's giggling. He said detective. It's for detective.
1: You keep saying that word, and I'm hoping that nobody's mad at us.
0: No, it's slang. It's slang. It is slang. You don't say Private Richard. It's not.
1: You went there, didn't you?
0: Jody Louise.
1: You went there, and hey, I didn't go
0: hey,
1: there.
0: Daryl
1: you
0: went
1: go
0: there,
1: there
0: first. He was the one who was giggling first. Anyway.
1: I didn't go there. You did.
0: I didn't go there. Daryl did. Anyway. Look, I also put in a trailer because he also ended up doing Hollywood movies. He did a lot of scripts. He did The Blue Dahlia. So I put in, I thought this was really cool that there was an old trailer from the George Marshall movie, The Blue Dahlia. He was the screenwriter for it. So
1: I read The Black Dahlia, different thing.
0: Right. That's a whole different thing. This is The Blue Dahlia, the movie. You can see it on
1: Twitter. It says thrilling and threesome. So it's
0: Jody Louise.
1: It says threesome.
0: Look what you did to Jody, Daryl. I'm blaming that on you. Anyway, it does say that in the clip. Okay, let's get ourselves out of this hard-boiled detective hole here and get down to the drink. How do we make a gimlet cocktail, Jody? It's pretty simple, everybody.
1: It's very simple. You need a pre-chilled Nick and Nora glass because we love those.
0: Mm-hmm.
1: A mixing glass, mm-hmm. Some ice, 2 ounces of gin. So it's a drink. Kids.
0: Yeah, I mean, 2 ounces of gin is nothing to sneeze at.
1: No, you just one and then mm-hmm. Hire an Uber.
0: Okay, got it. Okay.
1: Because it's 2 ounces of gin. That's a lot of booze.
0: And then?
1: An ounce of lime cordial.
0: Now, this is not the same as Rose's sweetened lime juice. There actually is Rose's lime cordial. It's a little bit different. I don't remember what's in a cordial, but it's the equivalent of the dirty drinks are a big thing these days. It's the equivalent of dirty lime juice, basically. Does that help?
1: I like a dirty martini, so I get it.
0: Yeah. Okay. So then, how do we make a gimlet?
1: You add all of your ingredients to your mixing glass with some a little bit of ice.
0: Mm-hmm.
1: Stir it.
0: Mm-hmm. So it's cold, obvious.
1: Yes. And then you strain it into your glass, and you're gonna just one. By the way. If you're going to drive.
0: Exactly. And remember, as Chandler himself said in The Long Goodbye, to say goodbye is to die a little. Don't do that. Don't die. Call yourself a cab or an Uber or something. So that way you can come back tomorrow for another drink of the day, okay?
1: I forgot how good The Long Goodbye is.
0: Yeah. So good novel. If you guys, look, you should go to your local library. Look that up. You'll find it there. It's a good thing.
1: So good.
0: If you missed any part of the drink of the day, y'all know what to do. Go subscribe at the Politics Bar. .com. In the fifth round, where we do our media and entertainment stuff today. Unfortunately, European Commission has approved the Paramount Warner Brothers merger. I was a little bummed about that.
1: I don't think we will.
0: I tend to agree with you. I'm really thinking maybe we could call Carolyn and see if we get her in, because she said she's all up on this. She's all in the lawyer mode, geeked up about the whole thing. So we'll see about that.
1: It's the worst merger ever.
0: Oh, yeah. I mean, it would be extremely damaging in a lot of different ways. So maybe we'll do that next week. Trump toady and current FCC chair Brendan Carr, threateningly has said ABC's decision to not broadcast the Trump speech live will be part of the agency's review of its station licenses. Oh, shut up, Brendan.
1: No.
0: Yeah. whatever.
1: Because they didn't air an Obama speech.
0: ABC didn't air.

0: NBC didn't air it. CNN didn't air it.
1: Well, CNN's cable, so he has no control over cable.
0: Well, this is true, but still, I mean, NBC, whatever. He's being a douchebag. But
1: and by the way, there were people that didn't, stations that didn't air an Obama speech years ago.
0: Or the Biden speech.
1: Thank you.
0: Anyway.
1: There's precedent for not airing a speech.
0: I know. If you're looking on stuff that will be leaving your TV, The Morning Show is going to be ending with season 5 on Apple TV. So it's, you know, it's okay, but I think it's gotten... Anyway.
1: I like it.
0: In music, Katy Perry's Lifetimes Tour. Some people have been calling it Disneyland on wheels. I guess it's a pretty fun tour. It is coming to IMAX screens this September. She's following in the footsteps of Taylor Swift that way. So
1: I met her once.
0: Katy Perry, you did?
1: Yes, what'd I did. Before she left her ex-husband.
0: Right.
1: She was very nice.
0: I have heard
1: that could not have been nicer.
0: I have heard that she is very nice in general. You know, she's human, but she is in general pretty nice. So
1: I met her once and she could not have been nicer.
0: I'm just
1: going to go with she's a nice lady. I don't.
0: Well, look, oftentimes you'll hear stuff when somebody is not great. And
1: she was with Orlando at the time.
0: Right. And look,
1: they seem to
0: have a good co-parenting relationship. So,
1: they do.
0: Which that to me lends credence to the idea that somebody is nice and kind and decent and can handle themselves being an actual adult. So that's kind of nice.
1: So, I mean, I did not meet him. He was sitting down when I met her. She stood up.
0: Well, that's even more. She stood up.
1: And I looked at him and I'm like, hey,
0: you said hello.
1: Super hot. Hello, Orlando.
0: So you said you looked at him and you said
2: the politics bar.
1: Exactly. that's exactly what I said.
0: Go ahead.
1: No, she was very sweet. She was like, "Hi, I'm
0: Katy Perry,"
1: and I'm like, "Hi, I'm Jody." And she's like, "I'm Katy." I'm like.
0: Because yeah, she is actually. I'm trying to remember because her Perry is her stage name. I'm trying to remember what her real name. I think her real.
1: She
0: last
1: said
0: name,
1: Katie, and
0: I,
1: she was
0: I believe her real last name is Hudson, and that's why she didn't do it because there already is a Kate Hudson.
1: Also adorable,
0: right? Anyway, more in the media stuff. Universal theme park attendance has been hit by weaker consumer sentiment and higher travel costs because of oil getting up to about $100 a barrel again. See how this is leaking and bleeding into everything, folks? In sports, Baltimore Orioles ended the Red Sox, the Boston Red Sox's record-tying 15-game winning streak last night. So I'm not going to say I'm happy, but okay, I'm happy with that. Meanwhile, Nafisa Collier, she did show up last night for the Minnesota Lynx. Great showing in her season debut. She is clearly healed up. Minnesota Lynx defeated the Seattle Storm 86-76.
1: I'm assuming basketball?
0: Yeah, WNBA.
1: Okay, I don't. Yeah.
0: I like watching the WNBA. The Sticks are doing okay. They're in the middle of the standings, the Washington Mystics Sticks. They're doing okay this season, but the WNBA All-Stars is this weekend, and they're going to do something kind of cool. They're bringing back some former All-Stars, like Lauren Jackson, Orlena Deladon. EDD was a big player for the Washington Mystics for a long time here. And they're going to compete in an all-star shooting competition of stars that are retired. So it's people that you know, that you like, that you, oh, hey, you know, big fans, but they're just doing other things now, and they're just bringing them back for a little bit of fun. So
1: that will be fun.
0: Right. That's what the all-star game is.
1: I
0: kind of
1: want to watch that.
0: See? WNBA, giving to people what they like. So there you go.
1: Because I don't watch basketball at all, men's or women's.
0: Yeah, I like the WNBA in part because the players, it's kind of like the difference between watching college and pro sports. There are a lot of pro sports, especially pro football, many times, not always, but many times where you will see sometimes baseball, sometimes hockey, where you look at it and the players, I mean, they're getting paid buku bucks.
1: Yeah.
0: And they're like, they have that attitude of, I'm just here for the paycheck. And you're like, do you understand? You're getting millions of dollars a year to show up. You could show up and do nothing and get $1 million a year. Make it fun, man. This is entertainment.
1: Enjoy.
0: Right.
1: You're playing a game. Enjoy the game.
0: Now, the WNBA should be getting paid better. And thanks to their union, they are starting to. But oftentimes you can tell that the players in the WNBA, many of them are still playing because they love the game. They love the game. They love performing and playing for the fans. And it's fun to watch when somebody is doing something that they love and doing it well. It's fun to watch. It's fun to listen to, you know. Now, admittedly, I know that Stephanie Miller has a problem with a particular player, Sophie Cunningham, who has kind of revealed that she's a little bit MAGA, which whatever.
1: I don't care. Just play the game.
0: You know what? Unless somebody
1: don't care.
0: I do think her Sophie's turf comment is crap, and
1: turfs are
0: well, right.
1: Worst.
0: And I think that the sports journalist should have dogged her for that. They should have made a comment to that.
1: Turfs are the worst.
0: I don't like turfs, but at the same time, I'm like, you know what? I think it's the first time I've ever heard such a comment from her. Obviously, she's catching hell for it now. Good. Hopefully, she'll learn to be better. She's not on my favorite team anyway, but I'll just, you know, I'll watch the rest of the WNBA. I'm not going to let one player spoil the whole.
1: No, don't even.
0: Right. See? That's what I'm talking about. Right.
1: Don't even.
0: Look, we got more politics to talk about. This is, after all, the Politics Ew. Bar, and John Fugelsang is coming in. So, look, if you haven't, if you need to, whatever, down the hall, left, right, and center, we aim to please here at the Politics Bar. You aim to please, and then come on back. More politics news, and John Fugelsang coming up. Hang on.
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10: AP News, I'm Ben Thomas. President Trump's announced new double-digit tariffs on dozens of U.S. trading partners, charging they've inadequately enforced bans on goods produced by forced labor. Temporary levies he imposed after a stinging defeat at the Supreme Court are set to expire tomorrow. On Monday, Trump also announced new tariffs on Canada. Jennifer King has the latest on that.
11: Prime Minister Mark Carney says they are intensifying negotiations with the U.S. to reach a comprehensive trade deal, but are prepared to respond if President Trump's threat of 50% tariffs comes into effect on August 19th.
12: Everything's on the table if there's no agreement, depending on the outcome of the negotiations.
11: Carney, speaking after a meeting on Prince Edward Island with premiers and territorial leaders, says Canada will continue to build and diversify its economy.
12: We are going to support Canadian families, workers, businesses. Full stop.
11: He was asked, even if an agreement is signed, if President Trump can be trusted.
12: It's their self-interest.
13: Audio courtesy CTV.
11: I'm Jennifer King.
10: Iranian state media is reporting explosions in at least four areas, including two sites along the Strait of Hormuz. This is U.S. Central Command says it's carrying out more strikes. The Iran war appeared to widen today as Yemen's Houthi rebels claimed attacks on two Saudi oil tankers in the Red Sea.
14: In Sagamagani reports, a member of Vice President J.D. Vance's security detail is under investigation.
15: The Secret Service says the probe centers on allegations a detail member compromised operational and information security. It says the internal investigation's tied to an MS Now report last week, which said some Secret Service agents privately expressed frustration over the Vance family's last-minute travel. The vice president and his wife recently welcomed their fourth child, the first born to a sitting VP in nearly 150 years. All four kids are under 10. Sagar Magani at the White House.
14: This is AP News. A nun's detention.
16: Sister Leticia Ogbuaja was walking to Sunday Mass last month in McAllen, Texas, in her nun's habit, when two armed men approached her.
17: I was very much afraid. With cold sweat, I can just hear my heart.
16: Ogbuaja's attorney says she has for years been granted protection from removal to her native Nigeria because she was likely to face torture there. Since this happened on a Sunday, Ogbuaja said it was heartbreaking she could not go to Mass.
17: And I told him, can I go to Mass? Can I just attend Mass? Can I receive communion? And the answer was no.
16: She was released several hours after being detained and is grateful for those who have helped her.
17: Gratitude does not mean I can stay quiet about what happened to me.
16: Ogbuaja has a check-in appointment with ICE next week. I'm Ed Donahue.
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28: Sean Smith Pierce and Jody Hamilton.
0: Hello, hello, hello again, my friend.
1: Hello, young man.
0: Ah, it is, after all, the second hour, hour number two.
1: Bye.
0: Dos.
1: See?
0: Ni. We. Hour number two. Look, we try that. We've got to bring in some other languages. Maybe we'll bring in Ojibwe. That'd be fun. That'd be a nice language. Yeah. Look, we know the people to ask.
1: Filipino. I mean, we got some language.
0: We got a lot of, okay, look, we'll definitely ask. Thank you, by the way, for joining us from whatever corner of the world
1: Tagalog.
0: You are.
1: Exactly. We're going to go with Tagalog.
0: Okay.
1: At this point.
0: We can find number two in Tagalog. That's good. Thank you, by the way, to everybody listening on all of our great radio affiliates, whether you are listening on AM 950 Minneapolis, St. Paul, or WCPT AM 820 in Chicago, or maybe you are listening on 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We'll talk about it later. So John Fugelsang coming up, by the way. It's been one of those weird ass weeks where
1: it has, right?
0: Yeah, I just some of the media has not been quite focusing on the things. And look, this happens. Mainstream media doesn't always focus on the stuff that they should. But I find it frustrating that they constantly want to focus on the left versus the extreme left. And then they don't do the homework to actually figure out who's on the extreme left. Yeah. Like somebody, can't even remember who I was trying to remember. I think it was on Stephanie Ruhle's show this morning. Oh, yeah. Political strategist Liz Smith. And I hollered at her on she's not on Blue Sky or Thread. She's on Twitter. So I had to go over there and holler at her. And I was like, she was like, well, DSA. And I'm like, you're talking about the dirtbag left. These are two different. One is a component of the other. There's these things called sets. And stuff. I wasn't that mean to her. But because I know she's smart and no need to be condescending.
1: She knows.
0: Right. She knows. She does. But that's just it. If you know better, do better.
1: Yeah.
0: She knows that it's the dirtbag left that's the problem.
1: Yep.
0: And so call him out. It's not all of the DSA, and it's not all of the, not all centrists or corporatists. Not all people in the DSA are dirtbags.
1: And not centrist Dems are not that bad.
0: Right.
1: And I mean, it's a whole, like, why are we mad at these people?
0: Because, among other things, the media is trying to gin up conflict.
1: Yeah.
0: And they're trying to gin up conflict over the wrong things instead of ginning up conflict over the fact that Americans want things to be affordable. We've said this for quite a while. America needs AA. America needs affordability and accountability. And yes, I realize we're saying America needs AA in a bar. I digress. America needs AA. America needs affordability and accountability. That's just what that's the honest thing. And the people who are wasting our taxpayer money on stupid things like this stupid ass war that we don't need to be in. If Donald Trump could, and I know this is impossible, so don't laugh or freak out, but it is beyond him to move his ego out of the way. But in theory, there may be a universe somewhere out there. Maybe, I don't know. I don't know everything everywhere all the time, but good movie. But hypothetically, in some far-off, far-flung universe where Donald Trump can move his ego out of the way, he could find a way out of this. Basically say, oops, we effed up, whatever. Blame it on BB and walk away.
1: If only.
0: Right. He can't. And look, I think we're all well aware of the fact that's not something that he can do.
1: No.
0: But maybe in that far-flung universe, they actually have a mainstream media that's worth a damn. Instead of saying, look, 70% of the country, from your rhinos like Michael Steele, it stands for Republican in name only. So from rhinos like Michael Steele all the way through your centrist corporatist Dems to your pragmatic progressives to your liberal, Bernie Sanders fans, everybody except the dirtbag left, that's 70% of the country. We agree on all kinds of stuff.
1: Yeah.
0: and I think we've forgotten some of this stuff. John Stewart, who I have my issues with now and again, sometimes he's funny, sometimes he's not. He's got his own podcast. He does it once a week.
1: All I know is that he's got a ranch up in northern New York that Ooh. Saves animals
0: Nice.
1: From being murdered.
0: Nice.
1: That's so I'm with him on that.
0: Okay. I got no disagreement with him on that. I like the fact that he had on Mayor Mamdani because well, here, this is what Mayor Mamdani was saying about the fact of the things that we need to focus on, that the 70% of us agree on, that the broad left agrees on. Here.
2: If you go back to some of the Democrats that we most admire, FDR, LaGuardia, you will see a lot of democratic socialist principles in their vision.
0: Okay.
2: And if you think about a lot of what we've come to accept as just the facts of life across our country, a lot of it is also still driven by democratic socialist principles. Okay. Now, if today you and I were to introduce the idea of a building that lends out books for free, we would be slandered in the same way that so many new ideas are slandered today. And yet that's the library.
0: Right.
2: And the same thing with the fire department, the same thing with public schools. And it's to say that a lot of politics has been a debate about who deserves what. And I would prefer a politics that debates how we can deliver that to everyone.
0: That's all.
1: Man, he's good.
0: Now, whether you call that FDR Dems, which we
3: recognize,
0: whether you call that being a social democrat, which I would
1: He basically said he's an FDR Democrat.
0: He did. Mayor Mamdani said he's an FDR Democrat. And he name-checked FDR.
1: He did.
0: And LaGuardia right there. Mayor LaGuardia, who a lot of people have compared him to, which is that's great. But the things that he listed, libraries, public fire departments, public schools, these are things that we all believe in. These are all good government, things that make life affordable and that hold people accountable.
1: Mm-hmm.
0: That's AA. We want affordability and accountability. That's what FDR Dems give. So, you know, I'm sitting there, and here's the thing, is that the people who say, oh, well, there's a big divide between the centrists.
1: No.
0: For those people who are just getting here to the bar, I'm going to play that again from Governor Beshear down in Kentucky. He was on with Katie Couric here earlier this week for her podcast. This was Governor Beshear defending Mayor Mamdani.
4: Democratic Party has to be a big tent party. We have democracy in our names, which means we have to be able to disagree on some things.
0: True.
4: But be willing to work together on the things that matter most to people. And I actually don't think that the Democratic base or voters have necessarily shifted. I think right now they don't believe in anyone's solution. They just don't see life getting better. And I will say this, many who are running under the Democratic Socialist brand or the Progressive brand are making their case with just extreme passion. They are convincing voters that they will work as hard as they can. And that's what voters are asking for right now.
1: Yeah.
0: It ain't rocket science, people.
1: No, it's not that difficult.
0: So look, we know what Americans want. Americans want things to be affordable, and we want people to be held accountable for all of the stuff that we played yesterday and stuff we played earlier this week with Pete Kegbreath blowing our money out our butt, the fact that we don't need to be at war with Iran, raising our gas prices, raising the price of everything you buy because of all the diesel that, you know, we don't need to be there. That's the kind of thing where when all this is done, we are going to need to hold these people accountable. That's why we want accountability. And we need to hold each other accountable. But I'm like, that's the 70% of us.
1: Yeah.
0: That's the broad left. That's who we are.
1: I think it's just America.
0: I think it's most of America.
1: We're saying 70% of us. I think it's higher than that. If you just tell them what we want to do.
0: Well, and if you look at statistics and things, I'm not necessarily in disagreement with that as far as that goes, Jody. I mean, actually, if we jump down here to the fourth round of the News on Tap under polls and politics. Ooh. You can see the new Emerson poll. Democrats have opened up an 11-point lead on Republicans on generic congressional ballots. And yes, generic doesn't run. Candidates do. But the fact is that is pretty unheard of. A new Fox poll. Americans clearly want major change among economic and political discontent because things aren't affordable and nobody is being held accountable.
1: Thank you.
0: Democrats lead. You're welcome. Thank you. Democrats lead on affordability, on healthcare, and the economy, and Republicans don't lead very much on, they think they lead like by 3 points on a few of the things.
1: Isn't this the first time the Dems have leaded on the economy in like 40
0: years? In a while, yeah. Well, I mean, the Fox poll, I think it was the last one, but it's Democrats are now starting to lead in multiple polls on the economy, especially on affordability issues, multiple affordability issues.
1: Finally.
0: And here's, here's an example of why the, you know, the establishment versus the upstarts doesn't matter as much as the mainstream media wants to make it. So Dr. Amish Shah, I believe that's the candidate that Nicole Sandler won. We were talking about that yesterday. He has declared the winner in the Arizona Democratic House primary. Yes, the establishment was bummed, but he's going to face a MAGA Republican who is a former NFL player.
1: So it's a tough race for him.
0: Oh, it's definitely going to be a challenge, but I also look at it and go, the former NFL player doesn't really have as much or group organizational skills as the doctor. So I'm
1: we'll see.
0: We'll see.
1: I mean, God bless him. I hope he wins because
0: I hope so too. Yeah. And look, here's the thing is that when we talk about the broad left, this is one of the examples. Democratic back independent candidate Matt Orlando has flipped the Chandler, Arizona mayor's office from Republican control to independent control. So congratulations there, Mayor Orlando. So,
1: yeah.
0: Although that could confuse some people. Mayor Orlando is in Arizona. They go, wait a minute, isn't Orlando in Florida?
1: Orlando. That's all I think of when I think of the Book of Mormon.
0: Right. Can you imagine though, if Mayor Orlando has to go to a mayor's conference In Orlando. Mayor Orlando from Arizona is in Orlando.
1: In Orlando.
0: Stop looking at me that way. We like to play with words here. You guys know that. Anyway.
1: I just think of the song Orlando from the Book of Mormon. So right. Kids, look it up. It's fun.
0: It's fun. Maybe we'll put out, maybe we'll see if we can find a clip and put it on the socials later tonight.
1: It's fun.
0: Here's the thing is that to me, it's very clear that Democrats don't care that much about the labels. No. They really don't care that much about it. What they want is they want things to get done. You want to know what Mayor Mamdani has been doing? Here, this is another interview that
1: Stuff.
0: He did. He did this with Rolling Stone. Here, this is him just rattling off a short list of things they've done. Here.
3: And in these 6 months, we have paved over 165,000 potholes. We have returned tens of millions of dollars to tenants who were taken advantage of by their landlords. We have put our city on a path to universal childcare, saving parents more than $20,000 a year that they would otherwise have spent for childcare for two-year-olds. We've done all of this while delivering the lowest recorded number of murders and shootings in New York City history.
1: He is kind of amazing.
0: Well, we've got a lot of great Democratic leaders, elected leaders who are amazing across the country. And yeah, some are more centrist and some are more liberal, but you know. Hey, speaking of a liberal, one of our favorites, the one and only John Fugelsang, strolling into the bar from the LA Bureau. How you doing, man?
5: I just want to wish a very happy Andrew and Tristan Tate going to prison for years to all who celebrate.
0: Oh, we celebrate here. I love the fact we were joking about that last night, John, about the fact that I'm sure they were just hoping upon hope that little Marco and Donnie would save them. And Marco and Donnie are like, peace out. Bye. Bye. They said
1: children are friends with him. So
5: yeah, if pubic hair could kick, box and choke women, it would look like these two guys. You understand?
0: Uh-huh. And I'm glad that they're going to go to a place where we won't have to talk about them anymore.
5: These men are motivational speakers for guys whose Avi pictures are trucks they don't own. Okay? That's what we're talking about here. They're not attractive men is what I'm trying to say.
0: Oh, agreed. Well, we can talk
5: about
0: that.
5: These guys are so ugly, their reflections need a safe word, people. I'm talking. They're not attractive men.
28: After we pay some bills at the politics bar.
6: Lincoln understood something that comfortable people didn't want to hear. A nation cannot be half one thing and half its opposite and survive. Not forever, not even for long. In his time, the question was slavery, the moral rot at the foundation, the thing everyone knew was wrong and almost no one would say. Ours is a different rot, but Lincoln's diagnosis is the same. You cannot be half democracy and half autocracy.
7: I can do anything I want.
6: Have free press.
7: Their license should be taken away.
6: And have state propaganda. Have rule of law and have rule of one man. The House is dividing again. Lincoln told us what that means. Are we listening?
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0: It is Thursday night here at the Politics Bar. You regulars know what that means. The one, the only, John Fugelsang.
29: Thank you. Sit down. Sit, please. Sit.
0: Julie,
29: it's enough. It's enough. Please sit. You lot.
0: Thank you very much. By the way, of the John Fugelsang Show, which is now in the afternoons, well, mornings on the West Coast, noon East Coast time, 9 a.m. West Coast time, noon East Coast time. You still have
1: getting
0: some great
1: better
0: guests.
1: Sleep?
0: Yeah.
29: If you're a masochist with SiriusXM, I directly follow Stephanie Miller now. That's an easy way to remember it.
0: Well, you know, yeah. There's nothing wrong with, you know, Stephanie opening up for you.
1: She's your opening act.
0: Exactly.
29: Me and 20 million other guys.
0: And look, if you do have a SiriusXM, you can also listen to John in the evenings, which we were talking about in the break. I do that sometimes, too, because, you know, we're busy putting the show together, getting stuff ready here in the afternoons. And then we come in the evenings and we do the stuff in the bar.
29: Busy people here. You're busy people here. I mean, I can't believe all you made. No, for you, with the drug habit you support, the fact that you function at such a high level, Sean, seriously, like, I mean, it's amazing considering how much of your income goes up your nose, how competent you are in so many ways at your job.
0: I appreciate that.
29: Right? Jody knows, right? I mean, Jody's written about this extensively on Reddit. I don't know if you know, Sean, but I mean, I say more power to you.
0: I also saw the post where she posted up the picture of, what was it? Was it, which Tate brother was it who was wearing the nice purple chemise and the,
1: pants.
0: Right.
29: Well, a lot of people don't understand they were extradited by the fashion police, and that it's really kind of unfortunate. 59 charges in the UK. 59
0: including
29: charges,
0: including child pornography.
29: Child pornography. Well, that's what alphas do, right? And what makes me crazy is that our media is still talking about these guys like they're some kind of cultural phenomenon and not a couple of grifting, violent losers with all the charisma of a prison urinal. All
0: and right, they keep, they keep missing the fact that as soon as the UK said child pornography, Donald Trump was like, I'm out of here.
29: You think that's the reason? You think that's the reason? You think the guy who's covering up men who stick it in children cares about their child porn?
0: Well, no. Because being related to him, being tied to him, he's like ixnay on the Epstein say.
29: Well, that's the whole thing. And he already did. He got them out of Romanian prison.
0: Right.
29: He got them out of Romanian prison, brought them here. They spent a year bragging about it. Right. And listen, I assume your audience doesn't know who these two drops of rancid hell food are, right?
0: For those people who don't know here in the bar, can you inform them of who these monsters are?
29: Well, I'll try, Sean. I don't really know. It's I haven't really given it much thought, but I would say the Tates dominate this manosphere of boys, guys, homies, players, and dudes, but very little actual men. And what they do is they gather misled males to complain about their victimhood as white heterosexual males and blame women for not being as fun as those chicks in porn. And these guys have spent years making millions posting these motivational videos that they always look like they're trying to sell you crypto from a bankrupt Dubai vape convention. But they've gotten really rich off of this, and they're you know, they built an empire convincing insecure, low self-esteem men that women are property and empathy is weakness and reading books is gay. And Andrew calls himself the king of toxic masculinity. He calls himself a misogynist. I don't know that he can spell it, but he calls himself one. He was fired from the British version of Big Brother when they found him hitting a woman with a belt like confident guys
0: do.
29: Yeah. And he teaches that women are inferior. They're deficient beings. They're there for sex and status building. He blames rape victims for that. I mean, just imagine anything crappy. And, you know, imagine Donald Trump's id. Imagine if there's anything Trump's afraid to say out loud. These guys say it. And they're also racist and they hate Jews. And they make millions of dollars.
0: Wow.
29: And have yachts and way too much cologne. And again, like this
0: basically
29: guy is these guys
0: basically
29: are,
0: they're human YouTube comment sections.
29: Basically they're Satan's colostomy bags, these guys, because Tristan has 11 charges connected, including rape and human traffic. And Tristan's the one who like screams at women that she's worthless while his forehead vein explodes. So the whole thing is, you know, these guys are evil, right? And they're not attractive men. Have you gotten that impression yet? Like they look like they were grown
0: in
29: a lab.
0: They are, but they're not.
29: No, they were grown in a lab using the DNA of hairless rodents with a case of Axe body spray. And that's what spawned them. And the deal is that Donald Trump bailed them out, but then announced yesterday that they will not be protecting them from extradition to the UK. And again, when they welcomed these douchebags over here last year, you saw everybody from Tucker to Megyn Kelly to Alina Haba acting like they were these, you know, greased up gurus. But as of this week, the White House will not intervene in this. And it's quite interesting because
0: I love that.
29: My understanding is the manosphere has already moved beyond these guys, but I got to believe Susie Wiles or someone got to Trump and said, you know, really, what is helping these guys get you in the midterms? Like, who was going to vote for the Republicans already that will stop voting for you now? Like, and think about the women that you need to get that you won't if you keep protecting them. I have to just assume that either he listened to reason or they did it behind his back and he'll never know about it.
0: Right.
29: One or the other.
1: I think they might have done it behind his back because Barron and Don Jr. and Eric are friends with these people.
0: Well,
1: so
29: I know. They brag about that all the time.
0: To me, it sounds like a Rubio thing. It sounds like Rubio has well, we've known that Rubio has some of his hands on the wheels. Obviously, we know that Stephen Miller has some control of some things, but
29: they're cutting these guys loose.
0: Oh, I know.
29: And Rubio's too busy. Rubio's too busy helping the Saudis get nukes. Keep in mind, okay, which he once promised he would never do,
1: and wanting to bomb Cuba.
29: And he wants to be viceroy. That's the whole gig. I actually think that's how they got him to take the job. That he's pretty sure he'll be running Cuba. Yeah,
0: they promised him Cuba, and in exchange,
29: the wars are going
0: said,
29: so well.
0: Right?
1: Yeah.
0: Oh my God. There's so much. People don't want the wars. That's one of the things we've been talking about tonight here, Jonathan Barr. Americans clearly don't want the wars, and yet Republicans do. very, very clearly. Obviously,
29: I don't know about that.
0: Well, at least the ones in Congress. At least the ones in Congress.
29: A lot of Republicans running for re-election this year really don't want this war. But you're right. But again,
0: they voted for a new defense funding bill that happened to include the SAVE Act in it.
29: Yes, they did. They certainly did. So they own it, no matter what.
0: God,
29: but they're still terrified of it. They know this is going to kill them, and that's why they tried to put the SAVE Act in it, because they know it's going to make people want to vote for them less. So they're making it less easy to vote.
0: Just unbelievable.
29: Right?
0: SAVE
29: Act is voter ID for white women. That's what it is. SAVE Act is just a way of that, right? It's just saying, hey, you committed the crime of marriage or divorce or just change your name. We're going to make it very interesting for you to exercise a constitutional right.
1: More Republican women than Democratic women. For sure.
0: Yeah.
29: Well, because, Democratic women with your hyphens. Democratic women have hyphens involved.
1: I didn't hyphen at all. I just didn't change my name.
0: But you're right. Right on. You're right. No, it's one of those things that to me, it's like, so the mainstream media, yeah, they're catching a little bit of the war stuff, but they're missing things like, did you hear Trump stumble through stuff yesterday from Georgia?
1: Pinky?
0: Oh, yeah. Pinky Herman here. I think I've got this. Let me get this here.
1: Pinky Herman.
2: Let's look at it. Now, I fought Ossoff before, as you know, and we won. We had a great success against this guy.
29: That's the lie right there. We fought Ossoff.
2: He reminds me of Pinky Herman. Do you ever see Pinky Herman?
0: You're right. He didn't win with Ossoff.
29: He didn't win. I mean, like, that's the thing. It's a lie. He began, and maybe he doesn't know he's lying, but Ossoff won and Warnock did too.
0: Right. Exactly. But then he pulls up Pinky Herman.
1: Pinky Herman? Who the Pinky F Herman. Was that?
0: Right. He talks about communists trying to blow up Mount Rushmore. Then he even okay, see if you can.
29: By the way, the communism thing is brilliant. I think it's great. They are guaranteeing that white people over 70 who fear the Cold War will vote Republican.
1: You.
29: And that's a valuable demographic.
0: Well, that's assuming they can understand.
29: Boy, if there's one thing people under 45 are worried about, it's the commies and the reds. Am I right?
1: Thank you.
29: Boy, they know. It's like Skinner to the state fair leaning on the greatest hits at this point.
0: Well, he was leaning on the greatest hits last night, except for there were times when he came up with, well, tell me if you can determine what the word is, because we all know the whole thing about Pinky Herman. He was talking about Pee Wee Herman.
29: No, but the pathetic thing about that is that there was enough people in the audience who felt they had to be obedient and pretend he made sense and clap for it.
1: Absolutely.
29: That's the pathetic thing about that. Everyone in the room knew that Grandpa's robe is open and he doesn't know what he's talking about and he can't read the prompter right. He's messing up his pop, which Reagan did all the time, by the way, with the pop culture references.
0: Right.
29: But, you know, but if there's one thing I can say to you, young voters, you are simply irretrievable. Oh, I mean, irreversible, irresistible. This happened all the time with Reagan.
0: Oh, yeah. And, because this is happening with Donald Trump last night, too. Tell me if you can tell what this word is.
2: Crack down on Marxist proxy. Oh, well, these prosecutors are so bad.
1: Wait, what?
0: Marxist proxy hoe? Here, we'll play
29: he was
0: again.
29: Going off. He was just going off prompter.
2: Crack down on Marxist proxy. Oh, well, these prosecutors are so bad.
29: See, but you see what he's saying? He saw the word Marxist and he had nothing to say about that because he's never met one. Then he saw the word prosecutor and he's got lots of opinions about them. And so he had thoughts about that. And that's why the word prosecutor
0: Jody
29: is where Grandpa breaks his stride and opens his robe.
0: Jody had a different idea. What did you say earlier that Marxist proxy?
1: I forget.
0: No, I remember. You said that maybe he was talking about Miss Stephanie Miller. Marxist proxy. This is what you said.
29: Yeah.
0: So you said Marxist proxy hoe.
29: It used to be when I had this, it used to be when it was my turn to sleep with Stephanie Miller, I would send my Marxist proxy hoe in my place.
1: And like fighting in the,
29: it's like in the Confederacy. You can just pay someone to go into battle for you. It's not that big a deal. It's historically got precedent.
1: I mean, we have all had the thing with her.
29: Yeah,
1: so it's,
29: I know. We've all had to go through the motions. I know. Yeah.
0: Oh, but he is so clearly failing so badly. And you're right that he was doing the greatest hits. He did this one again last night too.
2: One murder. We had transgender for everybody, men and women sports came.
0: Oh, yeah, he had transgender for everybody. He also.
29: Oh, my God, we ran out of transgender at my house because everybody wanted some.
0: And you realize that there are so many great transgender people. Go make a transgender friend. You'll find there are lots of them out there. You can't run out.
1: First off, I have a grandniece who was a grandnephew, mm-hmm. and she is now a grandniece. And then my friend Michael is also a trans person.
0: Right.
1: Who's an actor and amazing.
0: Park Malloy.
1: So I have a lot of the grants.
0: Right.
1: I have a lot of the trans people in my life.
0: And Charlotte. Mm. Yep. We got to get her here.
1: Got to get her on.
0: But you were right saying that Donald was on the greatest hits last night, John. He had this one too.
2: They said, they used the word first time I heard it. It was a word, you know, made up by the Democrats. Affordability. Yeah. They said, affordability.
29: Please keep saying
2: that. I said, I've been here one day.
1: Please keep saying that.
2: Don't worry, I'll take care of it.
0: Yeah. No. That's just it, is that his, you know, his whole thing of afford. That's the thing that makes the difference to me. The real split isn't between your left and your far left. It's between the Republicans who want to waste your money on stupid wars that nobody, almost nobody, Democrats, independents, Republicans, they don't want these stupid ass, stupid wars that we don't want. What we want is, look, we've said this before, America needs AA. We want affordability and accountability. And Democrats are focusing on just those kind of things. Look,
1: affordability is a made up word, John.
0: Yeah, no. Look, here's what Zora Mamdani just said to Rolling Stone. This is just what he's done in the last 6 months.
3: And in these 6 months, we have paved over 165,000 potholes. We have returned tens of millions of dollars to tenants who were taken advantage of by their landlords. We have put our city on a path to universal childcare, saving parents more than $20,000 a year that they would otherwise have spent for childcare for two-year-olds.
0: This is what Americans want.
1: He's your mayor, John.
0: Yeah.
29: Yes, I just want to thank Jody. As much as I respect your compassion to transgender individuals, I respect that you said grand niece and grandnephew instead of great niece and great nephew.
1: I know. I just admire
29: when anyone has the guts to say grandnephew instead of great nephew, because it's everyone skips a generation. You know that. Oh, my great aunt. Oh, she's your great grandmother's sister. No, my grandma, that she's your grand aunt. And it doesn't sound as cool. It sounds weird. But Jody, you committed. You committed.
0: Well, also, I mean, sometimes you can just say they are great. I mean, because they are.
29: She's my great. Yeah. But my great granddad is a whole different lady.
0: Exactly.
29: I have a great granddad and a great granddad. And and they both don't return my calls. Look, Mamdani is terrifying them. And it's not because he's Muslim, and it's not because he's a socialist.
0: No.
29: He's terrifying them because he's showing that being an FDR Democrat produces results, and this is terrifying to the Republican establishment and the Democratic establishment too.
0: And that's the divide right now. Americans.
29: No one fears Mamdani more than neoliberal Democrats.
1: I'm with you on that.
0: You know, look, especially the corporatist Dems who have had things really good for a very, very, very long time, and all the things that they've hidden behind have, in many ways, over the last, especially decade, been pulled away.
29: We have to be like Bob Dole to defeat Bob Dole. Yeah, I was there.
0: Yeah.
29: I remember.
0: No, we don't have to be like Bob Dole to defeat Bob Dole. And I'm
29: well, back then we thought we did.
0: Oh, I know.
1: You just have to hold a pen.
29: And then you have to go from fighting fascists in World War II to spending your declining years defending a fascist in the Oval Office. That's the Bob Dole. There's the Bob Dole hero arc. Mamdani showing how it's done. I mean, guys, the most popular politician in America is a Muslim Democratic socialist in New York City.
0: But here's the other thing, too, John. Your friend, Governor Andy Beshear in Kentucky.
29: He's coming on next week on Wednesday. We're going to do a live hour with Andy Beshear at 12 noon Eastern time on SiriusXM Progress.
0: That's awesome, because
29: he's going to take us live to Mitch McConnell's hotel hospital room.
0: Sean Louise,
29: which might be in the a hospital room in the morgue. We'll find out.
0: If that's still going, we got to talk with you about that, about what, you know, because there is an argument about what he should do. But I did think it was interesting. We got to play this clip for you too. You may or may not have heard it, that Governor Beshear was defending the people who are more of the, you know, further left, the social Democrats.
1: He's a good man.
29: Governor Beshear is also very smart, and he's going to be running for president, and he knows that this civil war in the Democratic Party has got to stop.
0: Oh, yeah.
29: He knows divide and conquer. Having Uncle Bernie's friends and Aunt Hillary's friends hating each other is exactly what Trump wants.
0: Exactly.
1: Thank you.
0: We'll talk about that and more. Freshen your drink and come on back. It's Thursday night. We got John Fugelsang here at the Politics Bar.
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32: From the Weatherology Weather Center, I'm meteorologist Ray Miller. Lows dip down to about 62 tonight under partly cloudy skies, southerly winds, around 5 miles an hour. A blend of clouds and sun again tomorrow. Daytime highs approaching 82. Lows level off around 64 tomorrow night, mainly clear skies. Cloudy skies with a few peaks of sun Saturday with highs around 84. 92, slight chance of thunderstorms Sunday. That's your latest Chicago weather update. Currently, it's 72 degrees.
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35: 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And of course, you know, Richard Chu comes on before you guys.
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37: News.
36: Chew's News. 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
0: Last call already? Yeah, I'm afraid so. It's last call on this Thursday night as you're hanging out here at the Politics Bar with the one and only Jody Hamilton, the one and only John Fugelsang, and, well, you got me too, Sean Smith Pierce. Thank you, by the way, everybody, hanging out with us on all of our favorite radio stations. 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Look, it's $1.50 a week is the, you know, that's how it averages out. If you if you do the annual plan, it ends up being basically $1.25. It gets you the podcast ad free. It gets you the news on tap. So that way you're informed. You can scroll through it in 2 minutes and get more informed than 3 hours of cable news. And then we give you the drink of the day with the recipe. So
39: we did.
0: Yeah. You know, if you happen to look at the news and go, I need a drink, we got you covered. Details are
39: right on. Right on.
0: Oh yeah, we had the brain hemorrhage. It was my favorite shot from college.
39: It's a thing.
0: No kidding, John. Bailey's and vodka, 1-to-1 grenadine dripped around the side. It's good.
29: Okay, the brain hemorrhage, huh? I'll try that one sometime.
0: No, it's not bad. It's not bad. If you like sweet stuff. I do happen to like your friend Governor Beshear, as I was saying, because of the fact that
1: I like him too.
0: Well, yeah, you know, I have been.
29: He's very smart.
0: He seems to be really savvy, and the thing that I find is really savvy is what he said to Katie Couric on her podcast this last week. Because the media wants to divide it between the center left and the further left, and it's like, and of course they want to ignore the civil war going on in the Republican Party. But basically, Beshear drove a nice big old pickup truck right through their little ridiculousness here.
2: Democratic Party has to be a big tent party. We have democracy in our names, which means we have to be able to disagree on some things, mm-hmm. but be willing to work together on the things that matter most to people. And I actually don't think that the Democratic base or voters have necessarily shifted. I think right now they don't believe in anyone's solution. They don't see life getting better.
29: He knows what
2: he's doing. And I will say this, many who are running under the Democratic Socialist brand or the Progressive brand are making their case with just extreme passion. They are convincing voters that they will work as hard as they can. And that's what voters are asking for right now. They're not just saying fight with Donald Trump. They're saying fight for me. And so
29: Now, Democrats, if you go listening to that, how are you going to alienate the youth vote? How are you going to alienate your base, Democrats, if you actually embrace? But this, he's right. Look, what do I always say? What keeps destroying the Democratic Party is this belief.

0: to vote for Hillary Clinton. And like, damn you people, every decision you make in life is compromise. It's right. The lesser of two evils. What isn't the picking your dessert is the choosing the lesser of two evils, you damn fool. I've never had a politician in my life who checked all. I've never had a friend. I've never had a lover or a relative who checked all my boxes of what I look for in another person. And you're going to let Donald Trump be president because Hillary Clinton doesn't check off every column? You child men. You're right. The reason why Roe v. Wade's gone.
1: Well, and look,
2: I'm with you because my uterus has been incorporated so that they can't get into it.
0: That's good. Very good.
1: That would be a smart move. Look, also, yeah. You can just look, even don't even go back to Hillary. You can just go back to 2024. We are in this war with Iran. We have let how many more people, Palestinians and Israelis, die because of that stupid crap over there? Yep. Because yep. I'm sorry, you had people in Michigan where I'm sorry, but Kamala Harris couldn't wave her magic wand and stop a conflict that's been going on for what?
0: No, but there's also something. Listen, I've had it with pro-Palestinian protesters who only show up to yell at Democrats and not right. Republicans, don't give a damn Absolutely. About the people of Palestine.
2: Absolutely.
0: Democrats are guilty of not doing enough to stop the genocide. Republicans put on cheerleader skirts and wave yep. pom-poms for genocide.
1: Yep.
0: And you're going after the Democrats? You're going to mm-hmm. be mad. You're going to go protest Kamala Harris so Donald Trump can freaking turn it into a resort right. built over the bones of dead children and yep. starved old people?
1: Mm-hmm.
0: My God. I've had it with these pro-Palestinians who are only anti-Democrat. I don't buy any of them anymore.
1: And that's the.
0: If I see one more Palestinian protester at a Democratic event, or even Jerry Seinfeld. You know what? Jerry Seinfeld is very guilty of insufficient compassion for these people. Go ahead. But they're making it about themselves. They don't right. give a damn about Palestine. If they did, they'd be making life uncomfortable for the Republicans who enjoy this suffering.
2: I didn't really like his show, so there's
0: Jerry Seinfeld's TV show.
2: Yeah.
0: I never saw it.
2: I never watched it. It was 9 years. Good for them. Yeah.
0: Yeah. Right. I didn't get a lot of coverage. I don't know. I love you too. I love Seinfeld, and he's been very nice to me every time I've met him.
2: He's been nice to me too.
0: I'm just saying, so like when you're right. I'm just saying, I disagree with him on his take on this. I think it's not a good look on him.
1: Right.
2: No.
0: But even though I disagree with him, when I see these videos of protesters who buy a damn ticket to a Jerry Seinfeld show. And then use the occasion to ruin everybody else's comedy experience. And I'm like, you could have gone to any Republican politician's speech for free and done this, you idiots.
2: Yep.
0: This is all about you, yep. not about the people in Gaza.
1: It absolutely is. And I think, I think Bashir's point is it's been made by people across the Democratic spectrum who are trying to get stuff done. We've got a whole segment today in the News on Tap here. In the second round, that talks about how Democrats are delivering progress. Speaking of Mom Danny, he just tapped progressive antitrust champion Lena Khan to be the New York City Economic Development Corporation head, which she's going to bring a lot more jobs up there. We got a piece from the Democratic Mayors Association talking about how you got great mayors, Boston, for example, where they have done. Look, we talked about New Mexico earlier, where they now have universal child. You got Democrats doing stuff, getting stuff done, regardless of whether they happen to be more center left, more corporatist, more, you know, Bernie Sanders versus Elizabeth Warren. Democrats are getting stuff done, and we know that the media isn't covering it as much as they should. The mainstream media isn't. We are. I know you talk about it on your show. We know that Steph talks about it and Bob talks about it.
0: It's not mainstream media's job.
2: Well, exactly.
0: Mainstream media's job is ratings. What's going to get more ratings? A kangaroo on fire or talking about politicians helping local communities?
2: Jimothy.
0: Kangaroo on fire is going to get more ratings and more numbers.
1: Right. Yeah.
2: It's all about Jimothy.
1: Jimothy the raccoon. Yes, exactly. God.
0: That's it.
2: He's adorable.
1: Which, okay, I won't disagree with that. But
2: he's adorable.
1: But it is.
0: I don't know who this is.
2: Jimothy's, oh, my God. He's the cutest little
1: Google. In fact, actually, if you look
0: Jimothy,
1: up,
0: all right.
2: Jimothy, Jimothy, if you Google if you, Jimothy,
1: in fact,
2: you
1: if you Google
2: him.
1: Jimothy on your phone, there will be a little raccoon that will cross your phone.
0: Oh, wow.
2: He's adorable.
0: I should spend much more time on the Internet. That's what I'm learning here.
1: No,
0: my doctor says I'm meme deficient. I had no idea about any of this.
1: It's just the fact that Democrats are doing the things that need to be done, even when nobody is noticing.
0: Well, some Democrats.
1: Some Democrats.
0: Let's not get carried away.
1: Look,
0: some Democrats really walk the walk, and some Democrats.

0: Democrats have a really good thesaurus to make me think they're liberal.
1: Well, and some of the judges.
0: In Fetterman, we trust.
2: Oh my God.
3: Right. I don't even. But look, some of the Democrats are doing the things that are, and yet there are things that need to be done. In the War Over Democracy section in the second round of the News on Tap, we have a piece from Ryan Teague Beckworth. It says, look, Republicans are saying that election results should be faster. And he's saying, you know what? Democrats should embrace it. I got no issues. You literally have talked about that before, Jody, saying in California that there are things that we could learn from, what is it,
2: Florida? We could learn from Florida.
3: Right, because they process the stuff. That's okay. Twice, exactly. Don't worry. But look, the fact is that we could learn from them. They processed the early votes in Florida before the official vote count starts. So if it comes in, they process it so that as soon as the election is done.
2: We can do that.
3: Right. This is the idea is we got a lot of Democrats doing stuff, but that doesn't mean that Democrats can't do stuff better.
2: Yeah,
3: we can still do stuff better. We can still learn from each other, but you can learn from Bashir and Mom Danny, and you can learn from, across the board.
0: I think a lot of people are going to be learning from John Ossoff conducting interviews with people in the last couple of weeks.
3: Oh, my God. Yeah. Did you see him yesterday kicking keg breath?
0: Let me tell you something. I really thought that Donald Trump and Hegseth were trying to get Mark Kelly made the president because they hate J.D. Vance. I take it back. They're now trying to get Ossoff made president because they hate J.D. Vance. Yeah. I mean, it was amazing. But watching Hegseth grovel after he says we've spent $40 billion on this illegal war, and I'd like $80 billion more because I told you 4 months ago we had won.
3: Right.
0: Right. Like every social program gets always asked, how are you going to pay for this? Yeah. Feeding kids. Fine. How are you going to pay for this?
3: Right.
0: This guy, Pentagon walks into Congress like a guy who's just blown his paycheck in Vegas. Right. And he's like, Hegseth is like, well, I know this looks bad, but hear me out. One more $70 billion, brah. I mean, like the Pentagon's a damn Kickstarter campaign with this guy.
3: Right. And the thing is that Ossoff this week when he had him in. This is the way he's been. This is the way he was with whatever the guy is going to be the new DNI because Republicans are going to let him get through.
0: Jay Clayton, exactly right.
3: Yeah, he was
0: right.
3: The same way with Clayton. Clayton.
0: Asked him one question and show the media. No, you pick one question and you keep asking
3: repeated
0: it over and over calmly. Don't get angry.
3: Exactly. Didn't raise his voice. Didn't change his voice. Just
0: Jay Clayton's grandchildren know that their granddad is a compromised, corrupt, coward liar.
3: Because John Ossoff kicked his ass.
0: And John Ossoff said, how humiliating is it for you while he was doing the humiliating? It's beautiful.
3: Yeah.
0: It was like porn for the angels, folks. Well, all you got to do is watch that video and then watch the Tates getting arrested in their Turkish whorehouse pajamas.
3: And then you go outside, smoke a cigarette.
0: You'll never need antidepressants again. Trust me.
3: Burn
0: your Zoloft, people. Watch these clips.
3: We're still trying to focus on 2026, but there are people who want to talk about 2028 and some
0: Not
3: of them
0: me.
3: Have,
0: I don't want to hear about it.
3: Right.
0: I don't allow people to talk about it on my show.
3: My big thing that I have said is I said, look, we need to take care of this election now. But for those people who are, dreaming about it. And I said, still, I don't know. And now I'm looking at Keisha Lance Bottoms. I've seen a few polls where she's up. I'm seeing Democrats in Georgia and Democratic voters, independents who are willing to vote Democratic. And even your rhinos who, like Michael Steele, for God's sake, they're still registered Republicans, but they're voting Democratic. And they're saying you're seeing Democrats really start to take over. I think Georgia may go more blue than many people think this year. And if that's the case, I'm like, you know what? OK, you guys got a good bench. Go to town. Let's go.
0: If ever there was an election year where polls don't matter, it's in a year where none of us can accurately measure how many Republicans are just going to stay home.
3: Right. Exactly.
0: I mean, there's a lot of Republicans will pick up the landline phone to talk to a pollster.
2: Yeah.
0: But are they going to show people in Texas are going to have to show up to vote for Ken Paxton a third time in 1 year? How much do you have to hate women to get in the car and drive and wait online to vote for Ken Paxton three times in 1 year, folks?
3: Especially when there's that nice young white Christian boy running for Senate who's a Democrat in Texas.
0: Yeah. He's great. And he told his own followers to show some damn respect to Jasmine Crockett 2 days ago. This guy is
3: also a very smart
0: politician. Very good.
3: We have Democrats coming out of the woodwork everywhere around the country. And I'm like, I keep being cheered by the fact I'm looking at this and going, it gives me kind of a feeling like when I was working on the Obama Biden campaign in 2008 and our thought was great. We're doing great. Press the gas. Let's go. So it's time to keep on it and go all the way, because that's what we got to do.
2: Yep.
3: And as you remember, in 2008 when we did it, it was great. So
0: I just want to say that bragging you have passed three dementia tests is a great way of telling the rest of us they made you take three dementia tests. Thank you, sir.
2: They don't make you take four.
3: Exactly. They don't make you take any at SiriusXM, and people should listen to the John Fugelsang Show weekdays. You are looking at 9 a.m. in the West, noon Eastern time. John, yep. Thank you so much, man. We'll see you next week here.
0: Thank you all so much. Take care.
3: Thank you, brother. Look, tomorrow, it's Friday. Karen and Anita will be here. And look, we got some great guests next week, too. Go home, freshen up, and we'll see you tomorrow night at the Politics Bar.
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0: 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In the evenings on WCPT 820, Chicago's Progressive Talk. And in the nighttime hours, as well as actually Afternoon Drive in Seattle. Hello, Afternoon Drive in Seattle. It is on 1150 AM KKNW. It's the Matt McNeil Show for your Thursday. Andy Mannix from ProPublica is going to be joining us. He has the latest edition of the story on the Old Apostolic Lutheran Church. It is, as this entire story is, disturbing, talking about the impact of abused children becoming abusers themselves. We'll talk about that coming up here at the bottom of the hour. Patrick is here with us here today. Hello, Patrick.
1: Good afternoon. Happy Thursday.
0: Happy Thursday to you, to everybody in the Twin Cities who, obviously, the next hour I'm going to get heavy into the Vance Belter sentencing, two life sentences plus some. We'll talk about that coming up here in that hour. Like I said, I also have just a few other things to get to today. But I want to start off, Patrick, do MAGA people have maps?
1: I don't think they know what those are.
0: Have you seen The Odyssey yet, the movie The Odyssey?
1: No.
0: My daughter went and saw it at like 10 o'clock last night, so she got home like about 4 this morning. It's apparently a long film. But she did say, watch it in IMAX. It's been filmed in IMAX. See it in IMAX. It's amazing. There apparently is a kerfuffle about the film in regards to some of the characters. Of course, Zendaya shows up in it. And this shocker for the apparently the MAGA crowd, the Helen of Troy character is black. And they are just – they because reminder, a lot of these guys – think of the Middle East that, like, when they look at their version of Jesus, who looks like a roadie from America from 1975. Have you ever been to the Mediterranean, perchance?
1: Sadly, I've not had the chance to visit.
0: Oh, I've got some places for you to go. Crete was amazing. I have been to Greece. I have been extensively to Italy. Can I say some of the prettiest people on the planet? I mean, just stunningly beautiful. And not just the people on the north side of the Mediterranean, the southern side of the Mediterranean. Hello. Food, attractive people, nice weather for the most part. Hey, I'd say it's all good. I highly encourage you to go do this. If you look at the Mediterranean, do you know the Strait of Gibraltar? You know that area there on the front side of that?
1: Yes, I do.
0: Do you know how it's only like about 20 miles between that and Africa, right? So it's kind of next door, you know. Africa is right there, you idiots. It is. You guys are. Did you not think black people were around at that point? Did everyone in Greece look like a Swede? Is that what you think? All of them with. Because if I think of classic Greek people, I think of the blondes. Oh, God, were they pretty blonde people? I remember when the do you remember that Brad Pitt version of the movie? What was it? Was it Troy that he did? And there are people are upset because he had a blonde hair and it's like, okay, that's not normal. Now, apparently everyone that's cast for a role in a Greek tragedy like Odyssey has to be basically, you know, Edgar Winter.
1: Yeah. And it's, you know, it's like they think they just lived in their own little world and they didn't interact with Africa or the Middle East or anything. It's like, no.
0: No, that's I got news. You guys are just cuckoo for Cocoa Puffs. Apparently, Elon Musk is now going to unleash Gronk. The tight end from the old New England Patriots. Or no, this is his AI. As he's building his orbiting data center like a Bond villain, he has decided that he is going to do the whitey-only version of the Odyssey, which I can't wait for, the characters to have like six fingers and all be Nazis. But hey, Gronk has got a track record. I can't help. We can't help you. We can't help you guys. You know, you guys are so focused on just this forced white culture on America. that, and once again, we all understand why you voted. MAGA people, you're either a billionaire, an outright racist, or the third category. Somebody who's okay with racism because every one of you guys that voted for Trump is okay with racism. But you voted to basically hurt other people over make your life better. And that you knew that your life could get worse, but you would rather see other people suffer than see, you know, than see your own life get better. That is who you are. And you can scream, yeah, fair. Yeah, that's exactly who you guys are. You guys sat there and said, I want to see other people suffer. Those people might get health care. I don't want that to happen. A teacher might get a good salary. Oh, that has to be stopped. That is who you are. It is your entire psyche. Your sad, pathetic lives have led you to basically try to make yourself feel better by watching other people suffer. You know, you're something wrong with you guys, and I can't help you. And this is just the latest example of it. You know, you guys, you people have lost health care. The farming sector is in the trash. You guys, gas is through the roof because of this stupid war. And you guys are like, wait a second. My skin tone, you know, guide tells me that those ancient Greeks, they all should look exactly like Kenny Loggins. No, they don't. You're not all shaggy. What is wrong with you idiots? Oh, God. It's just, you guys loved, I mean, I think what's the funniest thing about MAGA is you guys love to post those memes about how this is what every lefty looks like. You guys just are pathetic. Constantly bellowing about, you know, You have to make everything as white racist as possible or else you're bigoted. What? I mean, there are a lot of real problems out there. There are a lot of other problems out there. I could bring up the fact that for 2 years, 2023, 2024, every single MAGA person try to justify their, I'm not voting for the racism. I'm voting to get that budget deficit under control. That was you guys. That was you guys bellowing, screaming, screeching for 2 years about the budget deficit. We've got to pay down the debt. You remember that? I remember that, you absolute troglodytes. Do you remember that? I remember that. You sat there for 2 years screaming about the budget deficit. Funny story, since Trump's taken back over again, budget deficit has ballooned like crazy. Ballooned like crazy. And yet, and we still are having bills passed right now, which are basically, we have to get another loan from China so that we can fight a war in Iran. That is literally what we're doing right now. All those tax cuts we gave to millionaires and billionaires last year and a trillionaire, all those tax cuts basically borrowed money from China that we just gave to wealthy people, and we all have to pay it back with interest. But yet now all of a sudden, you guys have no problem. Sometimes there's a necessary evil of deficit spending. You guys were like fighting people. You guys were red-faced and veins popping out of your neck about that deficit. Every one of you, all the Republican politicians. And the news media couldn't help but try to validate this with you guys. Couldn't help but was out there all the time trying to validate all this stuff with you guys. And now, not only is the news media failing spectacularly about saying, hey, didn't you guys say something about the budget deficit? I mean, forget about that. I mean, no one in the national news media is actually out there going to actually hold the Republicans accountable for what they said they were going to do. That's only something they do for Democrats. And reminder, even when they have that, they generally have to exaggerate the success model of what the Democrats have done to try to make it look like it wasn't as successful as it should have been. But still, funny story, news media, tragic failure, horrible. But you guys all sat there and screamed about how this is the biggest problem. Joe Biden, Joe Biden, let's go, Brandon, let's go, Brandon. That was you guys. for 2 years. The Odyssey had a black person in it. It also had a Cyclops. Was the Cyclops the right skin color, you morons? That is one creepy. Have you seen the footage of Patrick of the Cyclops? Do not watch that, man. That is just disturbing. That is Cyclops, as I always thought, were funny. You know, there's a one eye right there, like, hello there. I'm watching you. But that Cyclops in the Odyssey, kind of creepy Cyclops. I don't like that Cyclops. Get that guy another, you know, a patch or something. You guys sat there and said, you guys are your medicine trying to make us healthy. Remember that? You guys. And so you're like, we got to take away vaccines from everybody. Because once again, you voted to hurt people as opposed to make your own life better. Well, congratulations, Maha. Number of measles cases in the U.S. just hit a 35-year high. We're in July. 2,295 cases reported nationwide in 2026. That's nearly 200 more cases than the 2,126 tracked following an outbreak in 1991. According to the new data from the Johns Hopkins Bloomberg School of Public Health. And by the way, that's just the ones we're tracking. As Dr. Joe says, he expects that to actually probably be 2 to 3 times higher is the actual amount of cases of measles. But the federal government doesn't want you knowing that. The uptick is tied to vaccine hesitancy. Oh, well, it's vaccine hesitancy until all of a sudden there's an outbreak in their community. And then suddenly all these people are like, I've got questions about vaccines, are the ones at the doctor's office. My little Billy needs a vaccine right away. I never said they didn't work. I just said there was questions. Now, please save us from our own stupidity. You all, so either, what is it? Are you a billionaire? No? Are you a racist? Every one of you that voted for Trump is kind of racist. Or did you vote for people just to hurt other people? And now here you are 2 years later and everything's horrible. And so now, the Odyssey. By the way, I've been to some of your MAGA rallies. Cyclops indeed. Yikes! That was an unnecessary shot. That was an unnecessary. I'll stand by it. I will stand by that. Operation Cluster F when we come back. It's the Matt McNeil Show.
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0: It is the Matt McNeil Show. 952-946-6205. Let's go into Operation Cluster Up, because this thing is starting to get really out of control, the whole war with Iran thing. Now, I want to bring up something I mentioned this morning on the socials, and it really is one of those things which is, yeah. You have Rubio, Secretary of State, out there saying Iran is begging for peace. Yet we're still bombing the living daylights out of them, which is the point I'm going to make. If they're begging for peace, who's the jerk continuing to bomb them then? What message are we sending? You want this thing over. Now it's just petty. Is that really where you're at? Is just petty revenge for a few ships that were hit out in the Strait of Hormuz that we have to bomb them? Because if they're begging for peace and we're continuing to bomb them, then we're the jerks. We're the bad guys. And once again, if they're begging for peace, then why aren't they making the concessions that you are demanding they make? They don't even think through what they're saying as they say it. And in turn, what ends up happening is you get this. Jordan, Bahrain, and Kuwait have reported retaliatory missile and drone attacks from Iran after the 12th consecutive day of U.S. strikes, including an attack on Kuwaiti's Al Abdali border crossing with Iraq. Apparently, that was on fire. Ugh. Trump, though, says he's considering a massive attack on Iran, bigger than ever before, and that he's close to making his decision. They're not afraid of you. I mean, it's, once again, I get it. You get into a room, you cover it with crappy looking gold leaf, and you come out there and say, oh, I might be tough guy. You don't want me as a tough guy. All right, we'll take you as a tough guy. They're begging for peace. God, these guys are so bad at this. They are so, so, so bad at this. Well, that my guess it means is that they're going to bomb them again. Start killing kids or something like that. I don't know what you guys are going to do, frankly. But, yeah. According to a statement from the Houthis, now these are the rebels who are aligned with Iran in Yemen, and they basically control the western side of Yemen, which is not good, and that is the side that borders on the Red Sea, hence the Suez Canal. And the Houthis do not like the Saudis, and so they have actually openly declared war on the Saudi Arabians, and they have actually hit a few of their tankers in the Red Sea. Once again, what did I say day one? Why do you don't do this? Why you don't allow Israel to trick you into attacking Iran? Why? Well, because this thing could spiral out of control. And right now, we're on the freaking tilt-a-whirl. It is spiraling like crazy. So, according to the statement from the Houthis, the two vessels that were attacked, one was targeted with a drone, the other with a cruise missile. Oh, great. The ship, confirmed by both the Houthis and British maritime organizations, were struck on its top deck, which caught fire, a less severe outcome than the hull strike, which typically causes the vessel to sink. The Houthis claim both ships were hit, but British monitors say the second tanker made a U-turn and redirected towards the Suez Canal. Okay, I do find that kind of interesting. Those things don't turn on a dime. You know, it's not like doing a 3-point reverse turn and off I go in the old, Monte Carlo. It's a huge ship. If they got a program target in there, I guess you could kind of avoid that, but If it's a, I mean, that must not be the drone one, because the drone one would be like, oh, I better go to the left. And oh, there it is. Yeah. Trump has called the Houthis a surrogate or proxy of Iran, adding the U.S. will hold Iran responsible for any attacks in the region, the truth on a Truth Social post, because that's how we freaking deal with diplomacy now, on social media, right along with ads for energy drinks, betting gambling places, and porn. There it is. He also said there will be no enrichment of material under a civil nuclear deal between the U.S. and Saudi Arabia, adding the deal is conditional on Saudi Arabia joining the Abraham Accords. Now, if you don't know, that is basically that, this is the Accords there basically recognize Israel's state and existence. This is, if Saudi Arabia has agreed to this, that is a huge deal. But Saudi Arabia hasn't really come out and said, yeah, we're going to sign on to the Abraham Accords. They haven't. We'll have to see if that's the case. That could be something where Trump got a deal with them and then basically is saying this now. And so, yeah, I don't know. I frankly don't know if the internal population of Saudi Arabia would tolerate them signing on to it, because it's as though they're friendlier with Israel than they've been. I don't think that they, you know, no, I'm not sure about that. Kuwait's Ministry of Defense says the Abdali border crossing is targeted by hostile drones. The Israeli military had two terrorists stabbed at an Israeli citizen near an illegal settlement near Nablus. Added the alleged two attackers were neutralized by another civilian. Authorities in Jordan have reported Iranian attacks early this morning, while sirens also sounded in Bahrain. More than 2,300 far-right Israelis under heavy police protection entered the Al-Aqsa Mosque compound since the Jewish holiday of Tisha B'Av began on Wednesday evening. So basically now the far-right extremist Israelis are now storming mosques in Jerusalem and basically dancing in them and desecrating them. Yeah, that's, like I said, spiraling out of control, kids. U.S. intelligence is investigating whether Russia helped Iran locate and strike its CIA facilities in the Gulf. Remember I talked about spiraling? Yeah, now Russia. Apparently, there's feelings the Russians helped the Iranians with intel to target our CIA sites in the Middle East and hit them indeed. The Strait of Hormuz tracker, basically five total ships were trying to leave the Strait of Hormuz. Two of them were tankers, and one of them was running on with its lights off and its tracker off. They could still see it from shore, but it was running to try to get through on the southern route. That's the one by Oman, which the Iranians are saying you can't do that. Needless to say, five total ships leaving. It was 120 ships traversing the Strait of Hormuz on a given day before Trump did this. We do not have enough oil coming out of this at this point, which is showing because of the cost of gasoline. Gas is now $4.09 a gallon. It is going up leaps and bounds. Diesel is at $5.20 a gallon at this point. So, yeah, this is what happens. As a matter of fact, there's tons of money pouring into the oil market to try to get the Brent crude number down below $100 a barrel. It looks like they might have done that. It's a mess. This is just a mess, and it's just getting messier because, once again, Trump doesn't have any plan. Just, ugh. Andy Mannix from ProPublica when we come back. It's the Matt McNeil Show.
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0: 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In the afternoon drive and nighttime hours in Seattle, 1150 AM KKNW. And, of course, in Minneapolis, St. Paul on AM 950, the Progressive Voice of Minnesota. It's the Matt McNeil Show. Andy Mannix is kind enough to join us once again. He, of course, is with ProPublica. He has his latest article out on the Old Apostolic Lutheran Church and what seems to be a legacy of abuse that has happened within the auspices of the church. This one is done with Jeremy Kohler. He is kind enough to join us today to talk once again about this story as this has been an ongoing story. It's amazing that this has been going on, and it kind of incredibly sad that nothing has been done so really on a large scale basis at this point to kind of address this issue. Andy, thank you very much. I appreciate the time as always, man.
1: Yeah, hey, thanks for having me.
0: My pleasure. And as, of course, everyone out there, and I'm going to just say this because I'll say this, Andy Mannix is one of the best journalists in America today, hands down. And I highly encourage you to follow him and read his work whenever he does put anything out. Andy, why don't we take a quick moment here to just remind everybody, Old Apostolic Lutheran Church, your coverage of this church and the story behind of this abuse that was happening within the auspices of the church, this started last year with a story that you did with the Star Tribune and ProPublica that basically exposed that there seems to be something very sinister going on here.
1: Yeah. We've been reporting this story. As you say, I started it when I was at the Star Tribune as a partnership with ProPublica, and we've continued it since I moved over to ProPublica full time. Old Apostolic Lutheran Church is a folk revival church, meaning it's sort of a church in the old way. Doesn't have, you know, seminary, doesn't have priests who are, you know, going through something similar to as they would in like Catholicism and you know, a system like the Vatican. It's a little bit looser, Scandinavian rooted, and they, yeah, you know, they very much, they would say they try to live in the way of Jesus. So they, you know, they don't use technology. They don't use these things. Very insular community. And yeah, what we started reporting the first story we published, last November was about a location in Duluth where a man had been sexually abusing, young kids for decades. And in many cases that had come to the attention of the church, they had dealt with it through, a doctrine of forgiving and forgetting. And in some cases having the young, you know, 5-6-year-old victim come and meet with the person that was sexually abusing them and a preacher and sort of go through a ritual in which they forgive one another and hug and then say, we're never going to talk about it again. And, you know, that sort of allowed this to continue. So what we set out to do after that story was figure out, is this something that was just happening in this one church, or is it happening, you know, across North America where these churches exist? And we found that, you know, the latter, that there's been quite a lot of sexual abuse, and there have been attempts by the church to keep it internal, to keep law enforcement out of certain cases. So that's been the, you know, the gist of the series that we published a few stories on so far.
0: And one thing I also want to just add to that is that there is this onus within the church that once the person asks for forgiveness and these forced forgiveness rituals that are happened there, that if the person mentions it, brings it up, talks about it again, that there's almost a mentality of that the victim is the real problem here, is the sinner. And so there is this tremendous amount of pressure on the victims that once this apology has happened, with, once again, no legal, it's not like people are going to jail or anything like this, or there's any consequences, this is just within the auspices of the church, that basically if anything is brought up after that, you know, that apology, I guess, has happened, that it's on the victim, they're the bad guy at that point. Is that a good way to say it?
1: Yeah. The language that a lot of people use is, you know, you have an unforgiving heart. So it's, ugh, it's on you. The sin is on you. The sin falls to you now because you're unable to let it go. And as you can imagine, when you're talking about, especially little kids, you know, keeping that in is not easier said than done. It's not as if it just washes away. That's a lot of trauma for a kid to hold on to, all by themselves.
0: Your latest story here, is, and I want to, I'll put a warning out there. You put a warning on the story. This story does talk about, the sexual abuse that went on within the church. And it sometimes is graphic, and I want to give the people a heads up about that before you read that. But at the same time, what is it's interesting, and we can we'll definitely get into the fact that people here, some people were trying to break this chain, but the abused victims became the abusers in many cases within this church over the years.
1: Yeah, that's correct. And I think that this is a more nuanced story than some of the other ones we've done, you know, which usually involve an adult abuser preying on children. A lot of the stories that we heard while we were doing this reporting over the past year and talking to dozens and dozens of people, were a little bit more in a gray area, and we wanted to acknowledge that. So in a lot of cases, you have kids that are sexually abusing other kids, right? But either their peers or their younger kids, and they are sexually abusing them. And then you find out that that person was sexually abused as well, and they were repeating that behavior without really understanding, in a lot of cases, you know, what they're doing when you have a 7-year-old kid who's sexually abusing a 5-year-old kid. But nonetheless, that does, you know, that 5-year-old kid maybe goes and does the same thing to somebody else. And so we were seeing this cycle that we wanted to draw attention to, that is hard to break. And right now, when you have a movement within the church to address this, we talked to some people. So the story mostly follows these two women who fear that, along with being victims of sexual abuse, that they may have kind of helped perpetuate that cycle by sexually abusing other people when they were kids. Again, when they were too young to understand what they were doing, they were repeating what was done to them. And, you know, that was 4 or 5 decades ago, but they're still wrestling with the fact that if we're really going to confront this, how can I help break that cycle if I fear that I help perpetuate it? Do I talk to the person who, I touched or was inappropriate with when we were kids? Or is that going to just, you know, create more trauma if maybe they don't remember? So you get into these really complicated situations, and yeah, most of the story follows these two women and sort of how they're navigating this now. It's not to say that everyone who's sexually abused goes on to sexually abuse somebody else. But again, we wanted to do a service to our readers by explaining that some of these cases do fall into more of a gray area. And, it's a little bit less clear of how to address those. It's not as if someone just should go to prison, right?
0: Yeah.
1: So that's what we get into. And then you also do have cases where some people who are sexually abused as kids, repeatedly victimized, you know, do grow up to sexually abuse children as well. And, again, we're not trying to say in the story that everybody's predisposed to do that, who's a victim. But some of these cases do have a cyclical nature.
0: The two women you're referring to, and these are the names you're using in the story, 55-year-old Lynn and 43-year-old Catherine, who you talked about in the story. There, you can see, I mean, when we ever have a story of abuse like this, that there always is that lifetime ripple effect. You throw the rock in the water and the waves that come on off of this, and you see this. And you do a very good job with this at showing that even though this did happen, and even though there are some people that say, well, bad stuff happens, deal with it, the consequences of this behavior, and as you said, and then the never-ending development of the nuances and the intricacies of what do you do to try to make up for this, when it was – and once again, it just does seem like that this was – within this church, there just was almost this institutionalized, almost as if there's this institutionalized version of this. You know, you can kind of see. I mean, I'm no psychologist. I'm not expert in sex abuse and stuff like this. But I mean, I do know enough that you get this happens, and there is a common thread that a lot of people that abuse other people were abused themselves when they were younger.
1: Yeah. Yeah. Absolutely. I think that is really common. And in fact, you know, one of the people we return to in the story is that person in Duluth we talked about at the top of this interview who had sexually abused young children over a course of decades. He talked in his police interview about the fact that he was sexualized by his peers when he was younger. I think some of what's going on with this church is you have pockets where people are sexualized at a young age. They're around people who, again, in some cases are kids who are going beyond, you know, just what like childhood curiosity may or may not be about the human body. In part, it's, I think you have really large families. In part, you have an insularity to the rest of society. They're really cut off from any kind of sex ed. They're not allowed to attend that if they go to public school. So you also have like a lot of naivete. And it seemed that when we talked to people who went through this, it was treated, if they did come forward to their parents and say, this happened to me, and some of it, you know, some of it being really serious, if it was another kid, the parent would say, well, you know, that's just kids being kids. Or they would, or especially if it was another family member, that, you know, they didn't really want to confront it. They didn't want to think about this as a serious problem. So they minimized it. And basically, you know, that this was an extension of the silence that we talked about that the church perpetuates, where it's like, we don't really talk about this. So some of the people told me that when they kind of realized what had happened to them as teenagers, that they had been sexually abused, that they were then with their friends kind of repeating this on each other. When they did come forward and tell their parents, you know, the concern was, oh, you've been having sex, or you've been having sex with somebody who is the same gender as you. And therefore, you know, you have sinned because of that, and you need to sort of atone for that. So, you know, you have kind of an unsophisticated way, I guess you could say, of this being dealt with. People who probably need quite a lot of therapy and some kind of intervention. And because of the silence, it's just another way that the cycle is perpetuating itself, which again has been the whole theme of this story within this church.
0: Mm-hmm. Well, the re-victimization of the victims too. Yeah, it is somewhat terrifying to see this happening on the scale. But one thing, if I can say about your exceptional coverage of this, and although this is probably the toughest edition of this story there, what you're doing is you start with the one case, then you talk about the church as nationwide, and now you're kind of giving – your story does a very good job of exposing the fact that there's a lot of people in this church that seem to have known some of this stuff was going on. It's not just one or two people here or there, that there – this seems to have been, for lack of a better way to say, fairly common knowledge within the church that this level of abuse was going on, which then this becomes insanely inexcusable that this is everyone, not everybody, but a lot of the people know this is going on and nobody's doing anything to stop it.
1: Yeah, absolutely. And that's what everyone, you know, we talked to says, is it's treated as almost an inevitable, uncomfortable part of life that you know, whether it is it in the case of the women in this story, you know, other children, or whether it is someone like Clint Massey, the sexual abuser who's in prison now, from Duluth, that, you know, that you're going to be sexually abused or touched in an unwanted way. You know, a lot of people seem to regard that as an inevitable part of life and of growing up, in both police interviews and interviews with us, we heard that quite a lot, that it was, that it was ignored and people were asked to remain silent about it. And what these women are doing by telling their story, which I think is incredibly courageous. Yes. We only name them by their middle names to protect them and some of the other people who were sexually abused in their family that they're talking about here. But it still takes a lot of guts, I think, to come forward and confront, you know, this, your role, I think, even as a kid in perpetuating the cycle. But they hope that talking about it is the thing that kind of breaks the curse, right?
0: Yeah.
1: They think that silence has been the problem. And if they talk about it, maybe other people will start talking about it too.
0: Well, let's take a break. I got to come back because I want to talk about one thing about the response that you kind of got from the church here and the impact of that on other things in our modern news cycle. Andy Mannix joining us. It's the Matt McNeil Show.
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0: It is the Matt McNeil Show. Andy Mannix is joining us from ProPublica, talking about the latest edition of his story about the abuse that has happened within the old Apostolic Lutheran Church, not only in Duluth, in the Duluth area, but across the country here. There is a response here, and I want to it kind of just stunned me because there's another place I've kind of heard this right now. Officials with the OALC Church in the United States and Canada have said they do not believe sexual abuse is more prevalent within the church than in society as large, describing it as a serious and persistent problem that exists everywhere. And the reason why that froze me in my tracks is because that's almost the verbatim language I am.

0: to them to we've tried to engage them in what I would say is, you know, like a more candid, in-depth conversation about this, both in this story and others. We went to a church service, me and my fellow reporters, last year to see and sort of better understand where the church is coming from. But yeah, these sort of prepared statements are most of what we've gotten. And this has been their line all along. They've said, you know, they're not denying anything in our reporting, but just saying this doesn't amount to a pattern. I think we're in a moment right now. I might have said this last time I was on, but that, you know, you have these elders from Sweden who are here right now in the United States, traveling to all these locales across the country and Canada. A lot of people who are part of this movement that's come out of the church to address this are hoping that they basically say, we really need to start handling this stuff differently. What I've heard from people who have attended those is that we were referred to as evil in one of those for writing about this stuff. So it's hard to know if they're looking at it, what they're saying internally. We don't know what those conversations are, but that's, you accurately paraphrased the statement that we got.
1: Yeah. You writing about it's the evil part. No, I got news for you. That's parsley on the plate at this point. It's easy, I think, from reading all your stories on this. And once again, I encourage you, follow Andy Mannix at ProPublica. You need to. This is kind of hard to believe this is happening in this country, but it is on a large scale. The reality is that not everyone in this church is this. I mean, that's one thing I do want to make sure is clear. It's not like everyone in there is on board with this, is okay with this. There does seem to be, as you're talking to people that have been in the church and like this, there does seem to be some level of pushback to a point, correct?
0: Absolutely. And you have a lot of people who, here's how I'd put it. We've talked to multiple generations of people who have lived through the sexual abuse that's occurred in this church. Again, whether it be at the hands of an adult in the church or another kid, what we have learned from that is that there has long been kind of a whisper network, don't let your kid be alone with that guy, that kind of thing. That was the case with Clint Massey, up in Duluth, that people sort of an open secret. On social media, these people have been finding each other, and there is a much larger movement, and there's a much more vocal, someone described it to me as, they wanted to be part of the roar. So someone that we interviewed, they feel like all their voices together are making a difference because it is harder to ignore them. Now, if you leave this church, you're sort of considered, you're shunned basically, and you're a devil's worker, is the language that we've hear. But there are people still within the church who haven't left, who still believe in the core tenets of the church and who are good people. As you say, of course, there are a lot of really, really good people in this church. And you have people from all walks of life. But you have people who are still part of the church, who are talking to us, even though they're basically told that they shouldn't. And they do want to confront these elders at these meetings. So we're hoping that, something can come out of that. I think that there is a feeling with a lot of people, whether they be in the church now or have left or somewhere in between, that if not now, then it's never really going to happen, in part because people are going to prison like Clint Massey, in part because ProPublica and the Star Tribune are writing about these issues, amplifying the voices of some of these people, telling these stories, digging through police reports, stuff like that. There is more attention on this issue now than there ever has been. So, but it's yet to be seen if that's going to lead to anything.
1: And one last thing I'll point out is that one of the things that crosses my mind too is there is a vacuum of mental health professionals in America, especially in rural America. And, this is one of those cases where we need to send in a reaction team to some of these communities, clearly get as many licensed professionals in there, and they're just not there. So to a point.

0: point, I can't tell you how much I appreciate your reporting on this, because this might be one of the few ways we actually can get shine some light on this problem, and hopefully it gets fixed. At least law enforcement gets knowledge of this and actually starts, you know, charging people with crimes where they need to be charged.
1: Yeah. And you're absolutely right that, you know, a lot of folks need mental health resources that aren't getting it. Yeah. And that's just true. Some of the people we've talked to that have, you know, gone on to get mental health resources say that it's helped immensely. A lot of the people, I think that they're alone. I mean, again, they're cut off from, some of them, you know, use the internet. Some of them have iPhones. I mean, they're kids, but they're not really supposed to be using them in the way that a lot of people do. So they don't really know that this stuff is out there.
0: Andy Mannix, ProPublica. I'll post this interview. I'll post the story as well. Once again, coming up there. And by all means, the next version of this, next edition of this comes out. Come back, please. Talk more about this. I appreciate the time today.
1: Thank you, Matt.
0: All right. Andy Mannix, kind enough to join us. Seattle and Chicago. I will talk to you tomorrow. Minneapolis, St. Paul, hour two of next.
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4: 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Welcome to The Gailey Show, the only daily LGBTQ radio news and talk show in the United States. I am your host, John Parker. Also streaming on our YouTube channel right now. If you like what we're doing, subscribe, click that like button, and leave us a comment. Okay, I want to acknowledge there's a lot happening in the news today, and coming up after us, we have the best in progressive news and talk with the Matt McNeil Show in Minneapolis, Democracy Now! In Chicago. This is our time of the week, though, where we step back from the headlines and we have a weekly episode that I call Unpack This For Me, where we bring in expert guests to unpack a particular issue facing the LGBTQ and allied community. And today, here is what our guests are going to unpack for me. Folks on YouTube can see me holding it up. It is the new book, A Black Queer History of the United States. It comes out on January 20th. My guests today are the authors of the book. Dr. C. Riley Snorton is a professor of English language and comparative literature and is core faculty at the Institute for the Study of Sexuality and Gender at Columbia University. He is the author of the award-winning book, Black on Both Sides, A Racial History of Trans Identity. Also, Dr. Darius Bost is an associate professor of Black Studies and of Gender and Women's Studies at the University of Illinois, Chicago. Bost is the author of the award-winning book, Evidence of Being, The Black Gay Cultural Renaissance and the Politics of Violence. Riley and Darius, thank you for joining me today.
20: Oh, thanks so much for having us.
4: All right. Can we start with Marlon Riggs's 1994 film, Black Is, Black Ain't, A Personal Journey Through Black Identity? Because right away in the introduction, you unpack this film and how it relates and informs and guides your book. So who would like to start by telling us, like, what is this film and how did it sort of inspire the book that you wrote for us? Riley, you want to, or...
20: I mean, I'm happy to get started. So, you know, as we were co-authoring this book, like many academic texts, the introduction actually comes a little later. And, you know, Darius and I were thinking about the impact of Marlon Riggs as a filmmaker, as a important Black gay voice, and spent some time watching his documentaries together as we were kind of trying to brainstorm what shape the introduction would take. And so as we were looking at the film Black Is, Black Ain't, it became so crystal clear that what Riggs was doing in that film in terms of unpacking race and its relationship to sexuality and gender and region and nation was so in alignment with what we were up to in our project. And we thought it'd be an amazing way to kind of open the book. I mean, one of the things that, you know, Riggs suggests, right, is that Blackness has many meanings. And it also it has been defined in ways that has to be redefined or has to be rejected and redefined. And so that felt like a really generative starting point.
4: Darius, would you like to add to that, or I don't want to be...
21: Yeah, I mean, I think upon watching it again, I was also, I think we were both saw the moment where he was talking about what it meant to not only reflect on what Black is, but what it was to be able to understand on what it is in the present moment. And so that also was an entryway into thinking about the past, jumping off from the work that he had done. What did sort of piggyback off what Riley said, you know, what sort of histories sort of allowed us to think about the expansiveness of Blackness, and what also were the histories of stigma and rejection that we had to grapple with in order to write this kind of history.
4: As part of that, and if I may read part of the introduction, you both wrote, one way to think of Blackness is in an expansive way is to play with naming, whether Black is a last name, a drag name, or a reference to icon status. Playing with names allows us to speculate about what Black is, was, will be, and ain't. And then you introduce us to Phil Black, Georgia Black, Joan Jett Black, and Angela Davis. And could we – would you be willing to share a little bit about each of them? Because it's such amazing stories, iconic for all four of them, really. And I think I'd like to be able to share those with our audience members, some of whom I'm sure, like Joan Jett Black and Angela Davis, they may know, and maybe less so Phil Black and Georgia Black. So maybe we could start with Phil, and you can share part of Phil's life story and fits – where his story fits in the narrative that you're trying to tell in your book.
21: Yes. Well, Phil Black starts out as a performer in the early 20th century in Pittsburgh, develops a really strong reputation as a female impersonator. After developing that reputation, moves to New York City and becomes well-known for running a drag ball in Harlem, New York. And one of the things that we were interested in is that this was a moment where we can highlight the kinds of regulations, particularly around homosexuality in Harlem, both being a permissive space, but also one in which, you get one of the first anti-gay sermons by Adam Clayton Powell Sr., as well as Vice reports. And part of what we wanted to think about was the way that Phil Black, in leading as a leader in the drag ball scene, was a part of a kind of resistance to the sort of a regulation within Black communities, and also the regulation that was coming from outside the Black communities around race. And thinking about the way that Phil Black, as a performer, was a part of a resistance to a kind of mainstream approach to civil rights that did not consider sort of possibilities of gender and sexuality outside of marriage and family and heteronormativity. Mm-hmm. And so, we found him to be a really important figure, both as a sort of historic leader of the resistance movement, but also as an amazing performer that we wanted to highlight.
4: I'm talking with Dr. C. Riley Snorton and Dr. Darius Bost, authors of the upcoming book, A Black Queer History of the United States, which will be in bookstores on January 20th. I don't suppose there are any are there like stills, like photos of Phil in performance?
21: Yeah, we found a sort of small book. And I forget the name of it, but it's a book that collects these sort of stories of female impersonators and drag performers. And there are several pictures of Phil Black in costume. So the book is not readily available, but there are online sources where you can find it.
4: Mm-hmm. And this is previewing a question that I want to ask later, because you both grapple with the idea of the archive and writing fiction to make up the gaps for the archive. But I'm previewing upcoming questions here. Can we turn to Georgia Black, a community pillar in Sanford, Florida? Maybe Riley, you can share about Georgia and where she fits in the narrative you're telling?
20: We know about Georgia Black in part because of the news stories that emerge around her death in the late 1920s in Sanford, Florida. She is a very early, in some sense, record of Black trans femininity in the South. One of the pieces of her story that I always hold on to and linger with has to do with just the degree to which, even as the articles that are coming out about her are trying to disparage her, trying to make her seem like she's an oddity of some sort, they can't help but also tell the story that's happening on the ground, which is how deeply loved she is. how loved she is in her by her family members, by her church community, even by her employers. And, you know, Sanford, Florida, I like to think of it as now having a double reputation. On one hand, it's known as the place that excluded Jackie Robinson from playing baseball. Mm-hmm. And on the other hand, as this as the kind of initial news in the Black press relate, it was also a moment of full integration at the scene of her funeral, because all these people came together to memorialize her life. Georgia Black, she was married twice. She had a son. Her son, in fact, comes later in the story after the initial round of news reports to further clarify just how beloved she was and how, kind of common trope in the news at that time that actually persists is this idea that trans people, once we know that they're trans, are somehow up to something criminal. Mm-hmm. And so her son is especially out to set the record straight that she wasn't up to some sort of illicit work necessarily, but rather was living the life according to how she experienced herself and how she understood herself and how she also was understood in community. So that felt like a really important story for us to tell. That once again, explains that transness is not a new phenomenon. Obviously, at the end of the late 1920s precedes the Christine Jorgensen story. And so that's always been a kind of key aspect to thinking about trans history as one that includes, Black trans historical figures and ancestors as well.
4: Both Phil Black and Georgia Black are fantastic stories, folks. I'm holding up the book cover. I'm coming up on a break here for folks on YouTube. You can see the book cover there, and it is it is not just as what they say on the promotional material, a landmark study on Black queer history. Which congratulations, by the way. But it is such a it is a great read, and I say that sometimes because people are like, oh, it's an academic book, it's a history book, it's going to be, like, hard to get through, and I'm like, no, this is a good one, folks, and we've got links in our show notes and on our websites for you to pre-order your book now so that you can have it on January 20th. We're going to have more with Riley and Darius when we come back after this very quick break. 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

0: This is a WCPT Veteran Minute. In the mid-1800s, many American women were expected to follow what history calls the cult of true womanhood, where men would go off to work and women would stay home, taking care of the house, their children, and husbands. During the Civil War, many women left their homes to join the fight. Thousands of women from the North and South volunteered to join brigades, while over 400 women disguised themselves as men to fight in the war. In the Union, 20,000 white and African-American women worked as nurses, traveling from hospital to hospital, offering care to wounded soldiers, even helping to convince the government to create the United States Sanitary Commission to create a preventive, hygienic, and sanitary service for the benefit of the Army. During the Civil War, women were faced with new duties, challenging many men's minds to what should be a proper woman's place.
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4: Welcome back to The Gailey Show. I am John Parker. We are coming up on the bottom of the hour. This is our weekly episode we like to call Unpack This For Me, where we sit down with expert guests to take a deep dive into issues facing the LGBTQ and allied community. A new landmark book tracing the lives of LGBTQ plus Black Americans from slavery to the present day is coming out on January 20th. It is called A Black Queer History of the United States. My guests today are its authors, Dr. C. Riley Snorton and Dr. Darius Bost. Can we turn to Joan Jett Black? I mean, where do we begin with Joan? But can you share the story that you tell of her life? Particularly, you focus on her presidential campaigns in the late 80s, early 90s. Darius, you want to pick us up there?
5: Where do I want to start? Well, how about, I guess one of the things that I think is really interesting about Joan Jett Black is the fact that this campaign by a drag performer is one that we might not think is a serious one that only resides in the place of performance, but it is one that we should take seriously because of the way that Black from this space sort of shows us how queer performers are their voices are marginalized in larger American society. So I think including that story, including one that we might just think is outrageous and one that is not serious, is one that we should take seriously. I don't know if you want to.
6: Yeah, no, I mean, I think absolutely. And I think also, you know, Joan Jett Black, we might remember that kind of iconic image where she's borrowing from Black Power, Black Panther imagery with her guns in hand. And I think that there's something about that image that also underscores just the like political power of her humor, the way that she's able to inhabit certain forms of iconic imagery in order to make a bigger point. And so, you know, the fact that Joan Jett Black ran against a whole bunch of political candidates who were certainly heteronormative, if not homophobic, with slogans like Lick Bush, kind of underscores the, well, I don't want to necessarily quote RuPaul on this, but I think we can think about the acronym there. But to think about the great verve, you know, of a person like Joan Jett Black, who was really making it happen in ways that included kind of just storming the Democratic National Convention floor, or having her announcement of her political platform at a local a kind of surrounding gay club in New York City during that time. So, you know, there's something about her DIY and yet also that she voiced what she would say as the voice of the others in a two-party system where neither party at the time was particularly interested in thinking about LGBT rights.
5: Yeah. And I think in a moment where drag is seen as commercialized and so apolitical, I think it's important to turn to figures and, you know, as someone who is a contemporary of RuPaul and all the sort of things surrounding Drag Race and the way that, you know, we have a RuPaul Drag Race experience here in Chicago. And so, again, turning back to a figure, as Marley said, whose humor is political, but also sort of has brought voices from the margin to the center of the political stage and reimagining political theater as we know it.
4: Could you... We're grappling with today, particularly on the sort of whatever we want to call the left here, of what is the broad agenda that we should be coalescing around. Could you remind us of Joan Jett Black's platform? Because it was pretty comprehensive. And I think there's things that we can learn. It wasn't just to hear what you're both saying, that it wasn't just, you know, political theater. There was some what's the right word here? There was some meat on the bones. I don't know if that's the right metaphor here for the platform that she was campaigning on.
6: Yeah, no, I mean, she was absolutely thinking about what we would consider structural change, right? Mm-hmm. Like, she was interested in thinking about and putting forward a sense of a kind of social safety net. And thought that, you know, we needed to attack kind of broad issues around housing, healthcare, et cetera. So all of the things that we would think, you know, a serious political candidate would be talking about. But I also want to highlight that, you know, beauty was incredibly important to her platform. She was like, I campaign for beauty. And when she said that, you know, she would further elaborate that by which she meant, like, what would it mean for people to be kind, decent, and regard each other with care and respect? And not only does that kind of resonate as an incredible political message for us right now, but I also think, you know, I just have so much admiration for her insistence that that's also a part of a platform that would include other, let's say, more standard fare for what we would expect to ask or hear from our political candidates about.
4: Absolutely. It's always so fascinating to me when just getting into all of those, both because there was the that was the 88 campaign, and then there was the Lick Slick Willie, which was 92, right? There was that campaign, so there was the two, and really getting into that is just, it's very instructive politics, folks, to look up. And there was just the fundraiser for her. I think it's closed now. I think it ended on January 4th. But stay tuned to our news partner, Windy City Times, for ways that folks can continue to support Joan. I have 90 seconds. Maybe that's too soon. The fourth person is Angela Davis, and there's so much to talk about related to Angela Davis, and I don't necessarily want to start that with less than a minute to go here before we get started. So what I will say As we go into this very quick break that we're coming up here on, if you like what we're doing here at The Gailey Show, check out our YouTube channel because we archive all of these weekly conversations we have in our Unpack This For Me, where we really dive into really serious issues with verve and intelligence and wisdom from our guests. And so we have a whole playlist of these conversations there for you to check out, where you can watch anytime at your convenience. The book that we're talking about today is A Black Queer History of the United States. It comes out on January 20th. We have links in our show notes and on our website. If you go to our website, just look for today's date, January 8th, and you can find the links for that. We're going to have more with its authors, Dr. C. Riley Snorton and Dr. Darius Bost, when we come back. 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
1: From the Weatherology Weather Center, I'm staff meteorologist Laura Lockwood.
2: Lows dip down to about 62 tonight under partly cloudy skies. Winds out of the south around 5 miles per hour. Sunshine mixed with clouds at times. Tomorrow, high temperatures reach up to 82. Mainly clear skies tomorrow night. Lows level off around 64. Cloudy skies with a few peaks of sun Saturday with daytime highs approaching 84. 92, slight chance of thunderstorms Sunday. And that's your latest Chicago weather update. Currently, it's 72 degrees.
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0: 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Welcome back to The Gailey Show. I am John Parker. It is 33 minutes after the hour. This is our weekly Unpack This For Me episode, where we sit down with expert guests to talk about issues facing the LGBTQ and allied community. Today, we are unpacking the new book, A Black Queer History of the United States. It comes out on January 20th. My guests today are its authors. Dr. C. Riley Snorton is a professor of English language and comparative literature and is core faculty at the Institute for the Study of Sexuality and Gender at Columbia University. He is the author of the award-winning book, Black on Both Sides, A Racial History of Trans Identity. Dr. Darius Boss is an associate professor of Black Studies and of Gender and Women's Studies at the University of Illinois, Chicago. Hey, Chicago. Dr. Boss is the author of the award-winning book, Evidence of Being, the Black Gay Cultural Renaissance and the Politics of Violence. The fourth person then in your introduction that is part of this idea of understanding Black identity, the expansiveness of it, is Angela Davis. Who would like to begin by sharing, why did you want to look at Angela Davis specifically and how it helped talking about her to the book that you're writing?
1: I think one thing that sort of sparked our interest is, like, you know, Angela Davis is in the film, and we in Black is Black Ain't, and, you know, we consider Davis as, you know, one of the sort of foremost theorists and activists in the Black community. And I don't think people know that she's a lesbian. And I think it's, you know, rather, you know, and I think that was part of what Riggs is trying to do, right, is to sort of think about the ways that we, you know, only consider race and not gender and sexuality. Oftentimes, you know, folks are accused of pushing the LGBTQ agenda and do not see some of the things that Angela Davis has been a proponent of is connected to that. By that time, Davis is out as a lesbian, has, you know, done keynote speaking at a lesbian conference. And yet we don't think about how queerness and labeling her perhaps as a Black queer feminist can be, expands the sort of political platform and the sort of thinking that she does to things like the prison, to anti-colonial activism, to her connection to civil rights, all of these things we can claim as part of the LGBTQ agenda.
2: I love that. Yes. I mean, I think too, you know, the watching the film in the early 2020s, you know, Angela Davis is so iconic. And the film, you know, includes her contemporaries like bell hooks and Barbara Smith. But it also includes, you know, family members of Riggs and folks who live in New Orleans and where a number of scenes are set. And so I think that there's something also about spending time with Angela Davis as an icon who is a queer person and who also, you know, I think in the space between the film's initial circulation, and now has also really deeply talked about how sexuality informs her politics. And so, you know, I think so much about how Angela Davis and others talk about their relationship to queer and trans liberation movements as really informing their understanding of abolition and prison abolition. And so that felt like an important node to kind of touch down on before we jump into a book that is going to go back to the earliest form, you know, colonial America, and kind of go into a kind of speculation about what the future might look like. And so for a project so sweeping, you know, I think the four people represent a lot, but I think it also kind of names a limit. You know, what does it mean to try to work on the first Black queer history? It's to know that this is a project that cannot be exhaustive. And so we also you know, kind of thought about this project as an invitation for people to think about the histories that they would add, the names that they would add. But that these four names, I thought, I think we thought, could serve as a loose roadmap for what's ahead.
1: Mm-hmm. Yeah. And just one quick addition is, you know, the moment where Davis talks about doing the work on blues women helped to introduce gender and sexuality into their politics. And so we hope in that way that folks might read this book and see how important gender and sexuality is to Black politics as well.
0: That was just the introduction, folks. So now let's turn to chapter one, where you do take us all the way back to colonial America, the transatlantic slave trade. You're walking us through the construction of white and Black identity, which is a lesson that we need to be, for some folks, learning for the first time, and for others, relearning in this particular moment that we're historical moment we're living through right now. But also you grapple with, in the book, the idea of the archive and how do we find historical sources and information when so much of it was deliberately marginalized, gotten rid of, destroyed, right, etc. Can you walk us through then that first chapter and what you're exploring there in terms of identity construction, but also teasing out and inferring queer life experiences in it?
2: Yeah. No, I mean, I think working on a history that begins in colonial America has a lot of, let's start with big question marks. One, you know, there's a question about the language and terminology itself. And so how are you kind of thinking about queer life, trans life possibly in this period? That's a question mark that that chapter had to figure out how to address. The second is like, okay, so then what are your sources? Like, what are you building from? And so you mentioned this the kind of book's steady eye on the nature of the archives that are being used. And I think particularly in you know, colonial and early America, so many of those archives are archives in many ways of racial violence and sexual terror. Mm-hmm. They would look like a ledger. They would look like the diaries of enslavers. They would also look like the narratives of fugitive enslaved people or people who fled from enslavement. There is a reading practice that's required there to be able to kind of foreground what the kind of dynamics of sexuality are in any particular given scene. You know, Harriet Jacobs is someone that the chapter touches down with at numerous moments because she, includes a number of scenes of contact between enslavers and the enslaved that really seem to pivot on questions of sexuality and the way that sexual dominance was part of an economy on the plantation. But the other kind of key aspect of that first chapter for us was to really ask a philosophical and political question that was about, so, you know, can we even imagine what pleasurable erotic contact might look like in this period? And for that question, we turn to queer authors who are writing historical fiction. That felt like a way to respond to a question where the archives, the official archives, felt too limited to answer the question that we wanted to address. And so we spent time with the Gilda stories, Jewel Gomez's work. We also, Robert Jones Jr.'s The Prophets, as just two examples where it's focused on enslaved queer protagonists. And we take those narratives as a way to enrich a story that has been limited or to kind of further the metaphor, impoverished by the various kinds of forms of marginalization from archives, but also, you know, there's a question about who people think are worthy of having their stories documented. And so when we think about what constitutes the archive, that is also structured by these forms of anti-Black, plantocratic logic. And so it was a very complicated chapter to try to do. And I think that in some ways, this is also why our book is both chronological and thematic, because there are questions that chapter opens that we revisit at various moments in the text. And I think that also, in some way, you know, we can talk about the archive, we can talk about power, we can also just talk about how people experience time. And sometimes, you know, the concerns of a given time recur in another moment. And that's something that we also wanted to address when there was more opportunity to have Black queer historical figures speak on their own terms.
0: My guests today are Dr. C. Riley Snorton and Dr. Darius Bost, authors of the upcoming book, A Black Queer History of the United States, which will be in bookstores on January 20th. I'm sorry, Darius, did I just interrupt you?
1: I mean, the small point that I wanted to add, and it's not necessarily about the archive, but it is in a certain way, because, you know, part of, you know, why it's important to look at this this history as a kind of foundation for the work that we're doing is that, you know, one could argue that part of the kinds of heteronormativity and gender normativity that Black communities have invested in comes from this history of not wanting to sort of hark back to Blackness as being associated with sexual depravity. And so in order to sort of address that throughout, we have to sort of tackle that sort of historical narrative that continues to be projected onto queer and trans bodies. And that continues to throughout the 19th and 20th century as we try to lay out. And I think it's also in terms of thinking about our expansive understanding of Blackness, right? The unspeakable nature of acts in these slave narratives are oftentimes thought about as the kind of traumatic narratives, but unspeakability can also be about these kinds of same-sex modes of eroticism. And I think that is what literature, looking at literature, allows us to uncover, for lack of a better term.
0: I love that. And I don't mean to – I wanted to – there's so much in your book, and so I feel like I'm bookending it right now. We're going to do the introduction, then we're going to do the first chapter, and then we're going to skip ahead all the way toward back to the 21st century, which is skipping over a huge part of the book. But hopefully what this is doing is encouraging people to definitely be heading to our website and to our show notes to be ordering their copy right now. My next question, and again, we've got about a minute here, so maybe I can preview it and then we can pick it up after the break, is, you know, I want to be mindful here that, you know, this is apples and oranges, but as an Armenian American and my Armenian family were survivors of the genocide, and so there's a lot of, in that community, narratives around where you can't choose to be queer. You know, this is going to be the end of the Armenian race. If you do that, you're basically just perpetrating the genocide, et cetera, et cetera. And then on the other side, it's like, well, you know, this queer stuff isn't just Western. You know what I mean? There's this tradition of queerness within Armenian, you know, history. And you explore the intersectionality of that. Again, apples and oranges. So I want to be mindful that I'm not, you know, comparing the two. But I want to pick that up when we come back after the break, because I think it's also very instructive to where we're at in this moment in America. So we're going to have more with Dr. C. Riley Snorton and Dr. Darius Bost when we come back, authors of A Black Queer History of the United States.
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0: Welcome back to The Gailey Show. We are coming up on the top of the hour. I am John Parker. I'm here with the authors of A Black Queer History of the United States, Dr. C. Riley Snorton and Dr. Darius Bost. Before the break, I was personal life story, but you cover at the end of the book as you're sort of getting us here into the 21st century, looking towards the future, the limitations that the LGBTQ rights movement has had for intersectionality, and also some limitations that the you both will characterize this better than I have, the civil rights movement had in terms as it related to folks like Angela Davis, folks not even knowing that she was, you know, identified as lesbian. How many folks didn't know that Bayard Rustin identified as gay until the movie came out 5 years ago, right? So can you talk to us about that lack of intersectionality, the challenges that are there? You know, there is this idea that comes up towards the end of the books of the limitations and even maybe the futility of legislative reforms and what we can really get through that. Like, what equality can we get? What equity could we get through that? So I don't know who wants to pick it up there. Darius or Riley? It's a huge prompt to suddenly jump off of.
1: It is a huge prompt. I mean, I think, you know, just to sort of introduce part of what you're talking about in terms of the limitation of rights, part of what we talk about is the emphasis on sort of mainstream LGBT rights organizations on hate crimes and marriage laws. And, one of the things that we discuss is that, you know, even though these things may not appear to be racially inflected, they are, given the sort of ways that Loving v. Virginia over interracial marriage was the sort of main precedent that was used in marriage law, thinking about how in hate crimes law that sort of we can't think about that without thinking about mass incarceration that is impacting African-American many communities of color and the use of carceral solutions in hate crimes has an effect on sort of reproduces, right, those forms of racial domination. And so, you know, we struggled, I think, well, I brought it up more so than Riley, about what it meant for us to have a critique of rights in this moment where it seems like our rights are being taken away. But I think concluded that it's still, we have to have a kind of intersectional resistance, a broad political platform, if we are going to not just address the sort of immediate sort of legal issues when, you know, homophobia, racism, sexism are all already embedded within the law, right? And law enforcement. And so, you know, we champion, you know, the idea of an intersectional form of resistance that can tackle the kinds of systemic forms of oppression that continue, that will continue to impact Black queer communities because they are not being addressed by the law.
2: Mm-hmm. Yeah, I mean, I think everything that Darius said is just so on point. And the one small thing I'll say is that, you know, part of this critique of rights also has to do with, you know, that people's sense of personhood can't be structured by the law or by government. And so it makes me think a lot about when Black on Both Sides came out, it was during the first term of our current administration. And so it was at the time where there were news headlines that said, you know, trans people being written out of existence. And I was like, mm-hmm. well, that can't happen. You know, like mm-hmm. but, even with the kind of legal prohibitions, and they continue and proliferate, that, you know, existence is quite different from the matter of legal personhood, and to collapse those two things is not only a political problem, but it's a well-being problem. It's a problem of self-identification and collective activation, or collective, the kind of possibility of what it means to live collectively. So, you know, that was a kind of a note that feels both like perhaps slightly discordant for some in this current moment, when what we're getting is a lot more criminalization and

0: students of history is also to be to have more tools and armor available to you, and a present that feels for many of us pretty bad. Mm-hmm. Yeah.
1: Mm-hmm. Really bad.
0: Yeah.
2: Yeah. I know that next week we've got the, I talk a lot about the Supreme Court on here, and I get in a lot of history about that institution. We have the case before them next Tuesday, and for folks that are like, wait a minute, rights can be taken away? And I'm like, okay, yeah, we need to talk about the Supreme Court, folks. that's a case in point right there. Checkmate. I can't believe how fast this went. Riley, Darius, thank you for joining me here today. The book is A Black Queer History of the United States. It is available January 20th, but you can pre-order it now by going to our website and checking out our show notes on YouTube if you are there. I see that on Instagram, Riley, you are at c.rileysnorton. Darius, is there a social media that folks can connect with you on?
1: What is my social media?
2: Okay, that's the answer.
1: Windy City BQ. Windy City BQ.
2: Perfect. Perfect. Well, thank you again both very much. Up next on AM950 Radio is the Matt McNeil Show. On WCPT 820, it is Democracy Now! And until this time, tomorrow, keep it queer, America.

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0: we're looking at now is an attempt to finalize this, to make people forget what happened in Gaza and to make them think that there is a bright future ahead and we don't need to think about the horrors that occur there and continue occurring. I'll just say that, you know, on July 20th, on July 20th, there was an editorial in Haaretz which indicated that 1,114 people were killed since the ceasefire in Gaza, including 275 children. So the killing continues there, and it's time to put an end to it.
1: And we have to leave it there. Brown University professor Omer Batov, leading scholar in Holocaust and genocide studies. That does it for our show. I'm Amy Goodman with Nermeen Sheikh.
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5: NBC News Radio, I'm Scott Carr. The U.S. Military Central Command says it's carrying out a 13th consecutive night of strikes on Iran. CENTCOM posts it's aiming to hold Iran accountable and diminish threats from the Islamic Revolutionary Guard Corps to commercial shipping. This as President Trump tells Axios he's close to deciding on a massive attack against Iran, not giving a deadline for when he might make the decision. He says any and all damages to ships struck by Iran will be paid for by Iranian money that the U.S. has in its possession and controls. In New Jersey, the governor there, Mikey Sherrill, is cracking down on the pricing of groceries based on the surveillance of shoppers. Natalie Migliori has more.
6: The governor signed the Fair Price Protection Act to ban grocery delivery platforms from using consumer data to set custom prices on groceries and other household goods.
7: Companies figure out where you live, where you shop, and even what you're Googling. And they use that data to calculate specific, often higher prices for items you need without your knowledge.
6: Cheryl says the average family paid $310 more at the grocery store last year, partially blaming tariffs imposed by President Trump. I'm Natalie Migliori.
5: And the president said he's placing new tariffs on countries worldwide, including the European Union. They're set to take effect tonight, just as a previous 10% temporary tariff expires. Trump has said before he would not stop imposing tariffs, even after the U.S. Supreme Court struck down duties that he'd imposed last year. Police in New York City say during the World Cup, its special victims unit was able to rescue 43 people from human traffickers, seven of which were minors. The special unit made 89 arrests during raids between June 11th and July 19th. During the tournament, Homeland Security says almost 700 human trafficking arrests were made nationwide. In all, 61 adults and 13 minors were rescued. Scott Carr, NBC News Radio.
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0: For this is Trump's America. We were told over and over again that the problem in this country is that government only exists to the benefit of the entitled DEI mooching class. But the reality seems to be that their version of meritocracy only rewards legacy, fealty, and access, leaving the rest of us with the real DEI. Diarrhea everywhere indefinitely.
1: Ay. Good morning. Hello. To another explosive diarrhea moment in America. Morning. Another explosive diarrhea morning. Hello.
2: Hi.
1: Good morning. It's Cattywampus Thursday. Everybody calm down. We have some of our normals, Carl Frisch, but we also have Malcolm Nance today and then Allison Gill.
2: That's right.
1: Everybody calm down. Dr. Doom tomorrow with our Friday regulars, Glenn Kirshner, John Finkelstein, and Fragile.
2: Yeah.
1: I know, right?
2: Yeah.
1: Okay.
2: Things happen. We have to play Jenga with our
1: guests,
2: or Tetris, or whatever you call it.
1: And we're bound to piss someone off. I don't know. Someone on X posted adrenochrome. It's not just for breakfast anymore. This is now based on the myth that Chris Lavoie said he frequently lifts cars off babies.
2: Yeah.
1: And then I said only so you could eat them
2: right.
1: for the protein. And then you said
2: because
1: that thing.
2: Adrenochrome
1: and now,
2: is necessary. It's a necessary nutrient.
1: Yes, yes. Mm-hmm. So I'm sure that went all around the right wing. Here. Okay.
2: Oh my!
1: Welcome to the Baby Eating Liberal Show. Good morning.
2: That's my goal, to be mentioned by Tony Perkins.
1: No mother blood. No.
2: Uh-huh.
1: Chris, who
2: Tony
1: said
2: Perkins.
1: Free and fair elections are in the Constitution? The never-ending pasta bar is not. Who said that?
2: That would be me.
1: That's you.
2: Pasta pass.
1: You're just becoming wildly famous on.
2: It's the never-ending pasta pass.
1: Right.
2: It costs $100.
1: Right. Correct. Okay. All right, and then I started.
2: And IDs should not cost anything.
1: No. I started another storm over Sophie Cunningham. Okay, let me just say, I've never been to a WNBA game. I've never watched a minute of it.
2: I saw a picture of her and thought she was hot.
1: Yes,
2: that's the only thing.
1: Really a crush. If you're paying attention, I have a beautiful girlfriend. Also, she is 29 and straight. But there's like these reels come up on my Instagram,
2: uh-huh.
1: and I'm like, oh, what a cute friendship with Caitlin Clark, and what amazing athletes they are. And you know me, I'm all about the girl power.
2: And you're all about the looks too.
1: There's not necessarily a deep end in this pool. But my point is,
2: what's what's your barometer for dating women?
1: They have to look like they could have starred in an Aaron Spelling production
2: uh-huh.
1: in the 1970s,
2: 80s, 90s,
1: 80s, whatever.
2: Whatever.
1: Okay.
2: Mm-hmm. Like Melrose Place. Like Heather Locklear would be your type, right?
1: Okay. So, anyway, she got a title of MAGA Barbie. Peak Raider says Sophie Cunningham is not MAGA. In fact, she was so offended by being branded that way that she put out a statement refuting it and saying she's a political moderate. Also boner killer. MAGA is trying to appropriate her and Clark because they're straight white Midwestern girls.
2: Well,
1: okay, however, she did come out against trans girls in sports, and so that killed what was left of my lady boner anyway. Just besides the fact that she's 29 and straight and I have a girlfriend. But I just saying, oh, she's hot, and they're amazing athletes. And I like how she defends her Caitlin Clark, and I don't know. I don't watch any of it. You know what? Let's go back to the Middle East, shall we?
2: Oh, God.
1: All right. You know what? I'm just going to go right to my love because I need it today. I'll get to all my hate stuff later. Pardon me?
2: Did Michael and Blue on Blue Sky?
1: No.
2: No?
1: No. This is, we want to say thank you to Cookie Parker from Organizing Forward, who e-blasted this to her millions and millions of Democrats. She's need a little humor with your politics. The Stephanie Miller Show. I start each morning listening to the Stephanie Miller Show because in a media landscape that often feels like doom scrolling with a microphone, Stephanie offers something rare, politics you can actually enjoy. Every weekday morning, she and her sexy liberal crew, that's you two.
2: Oh.
1: That's y'all.
2: Okay.
1: You too, Lonnie, obviously. Yeah. Cut through the noise with sharp wit, unapologetic progressive commentary, and just enough absurdity to remind you that laughing at the chaos is still allowed. It's the news, minus the dread, smart takes on the day's headlines, wrapped in genuinely funny banter that makes your morning feel less like bracing for bad news and more like catching up with friends who get it. If you need your politics served with comedy and sanity in equal measure, Stephanie Miller's morning show is appointment listening. Go to stephaniemiller.com to find out where you can listen. Thank you, people with exquisite taste in both broads and broadcasting. We appreciate you here at the Stephanie Miller Show. All right. Now back to everyone that hates me. Okay.
2: which is everyone.
1: No, I'm sussed out a couple. There's some, I have a Stefan army that has defended me from various things that some guy said one time that had on one time, but he said that somewhere else, but I'm responsible for that because,
2: Did they defend you from Cecile?
1: So it has been determined, I think, that Cecile is a bot.
2: I think so.
1: Might have started all this.
2: Yes.
1: Okay. When do you wake up, y'all? Chris, Sam, do you wake up and go...
2: Sam wakes
1: is
2: up
1: it possibly? That's because he doesn't have air conditioning.
3: Really do.
1: Awaiting the onset of explosive diarrhea.
2: Well, yeah.
1: Diarrhea lettuce. Do you think, can he get more awful? And then what I will advise you is never underestimate his ability to be awful and to be a huge, huge liar. So he's on his way to Dover. Americans he killed in his stupid, unnecessary war of ego. Pardon me?
2: For the dignified transfer.
1: Yes. Oh, well, yeah, that's what you would call it, but this was not dignified. And would you like to know why? Because of him.
2: Yeah.
1: He said the U.S. soldiers killed during his war with Iran voiced support for the ongoing attack, saying we can't let them have a nuclear weapon. He said they're indeed great heroes, actually. They said, all of them, very strongly, we cannot let Iran have a nuclear weapon. Oh, my God, there is no low too low.
2: He offered up with no proof.
1: He did not talk to those three soldiers that died. They did not say that. Oh, my God, he will stop at nothing. So we're going to honor them. Oh, are you? Are you? And then he said, Americans aren't against the war. A poll just came out. No, every poll says Americans are against the war. I can't. I'm having a hard time. Getting my mind around. It's just, okay. He said, Americans don't want high gas prices, but they're not against the war. They are hugely, uniformly against. What's the headline you handed me today? His MAGA base has turned against the war. Fox News has turned against the war. Mm-hmm. Oh, my God.
2: Did you see what he said about one of the families at the dignified transfer?
1: Which thing?
2: He offered them a ride on Air Force One.
1: Oh, we'd like to offer you a ride. Sorry about your kids.
2: And they were like, wow, yes, sir. Thank you, sir.
1: Oh, my God. Like they're eight. You want to come in the cockpit? Uh-huh. Sorry about your kids. Uh-huh.
2: Do you ever hang around the gymnasium?
1: Okay. Bowie asked on social media, is it breaking HIPAA laws if someone is already dead? Because we were saying, you were saying if a medical worker, wherever Mitch McConnell is, that's what I thought if he's dead, but you were saying HIPAA laws apply.
2: 50 years after the date of death, too.
1: Okay, we shall talk to Allison Gill's been talking a lot about this, about what apparently, and we went through this yesterday, Andy Beshear's options are very limited legally, and because it begins and ends with Republicans being rat bastards because they took away his power.
2: Yes.
1: They stripped his power to name someone. Mm-hmm. So I'm not sure exactly, again, what can be done unless Mitch McConnell is confirmed dead or resigns or whatever. I guess he has very limited.
2: And Republicans in Kentucky are lapping all this up because they know how much this is hurting Beshear with the Democratic base.
1: Right.
2: Democratic base
1: right.
2: in Kentucky wants Beshear to do something.
1: Right, because I get it. We want fighters.
2: Right.
1: We want to get
2: and he can't.
1: You know,
2: his hands are tied.
1: Right. We're like, play like Mitch McConnell would have played. Dirty tricks, blah, blah, blah.
2: Right.
1: But, you know, this is, and they, again, this is not the only state they've done this. They did it in North Carolina, where they're such whiny, sore losers, just like Trump, that they literally, if a Democrat wins the governorship, they try to strip him of as much power as they possibly can, which is what they did in Kentucky. And it's just, anyway, we will talk to Allison about that. I know she's delved into that quite a bit, and Malcolm as well. By the way, do you think Malcolm will have any thoughts on Russia helping Iran target our troops and our facilities and our stuff? Do you think, because Trump doesn't seem to get that Putin's not our friend. Okay, so we'll talk. Oh, and also Jim Jordan issuing a subpoena for Jack Smith.
2: Yep.
1: We will talk to Malcolm and Allison about that.
2: And Allison,
1: Now, in terms of, you know, what are we, the radical left communist scum? I feel like we are not apprised enough of what the plans are.
2: All right.
1: Ron posted this Trump thing and said, I was unaware of this plot. This was Trump in, was he Georgia?
2: Yeah, yesterday. He was sweaty.
1: And it seems like people in his own crowd were mocking him. It's Like, I'm not sure.
2: Oh, there. Yeah, there was that guy that was dressed like him, standing behind him, like doing the
1: hands. Yeah. And the, yeah. Uh-huh. He's become a laughing stock, I think, even to people in his face. I don't know what's happening exactly. Anyway, he said the radical left is actively trying to destroy our children's future with a disaster notice. Communists, the communists want to take Mount Rushmore down. They want to blow it up and take it down. Did we cover that at the last meeting of the radical Democratic Socialist Communist Club?
2: There is a movement in...
1: To blow up Mount Rushmore?
2: Yes.
1: Oh!
2: Because it's on Native American land and... Yeah. There's a whole thing going on up there. It's not going to happen.
1: Yeah.
2: But there is a movement.
1: Okay. I'm just saying, hey, keep us in the loop here. We reportedly have 6 million listeners.
2: That's why they're.
1: Just saying, you'd think like we would get the notes of the meeting at least.
2: Yeah, that's why they.
1: Like, item on the agenda? Item D is blow up Mount Rushmore.
2: That's why the Native Americans in the area are building, like, carving a great big statue of Crazy Horse out of a mountain nearby.
1: Oh, okay, yeah. All right. I love that you felt you had to say it's not going to happen. Oh, really?
2: It's not going to happen.
1: Okay, thanks for that.
2: Well,
1: Hazel says, far left, it literally is just someone saying we shouldn't bomb babies. Yeah, there's that. Far left. Crazy. Oh, you know what else he said yesterday, Chris?
2: What?
1: We will pass the great health care plan. It's called our great health care plan. That's the name of it.
2: Oh, God. Really?
1: So it's not even in 2 weeks now. It's already here. And it's just, that the thing. It's the fair. Okay, Justin says he has had a decade to come up with a healthcare plan. A decade. You are in a cult if you are still believing this man. It is that simple. It's already here. I'm so used to waiting 2 weeks.
2: When do I sign up?
1: Yeah, exactly. Where do I sign up? It's the name of it, a great healthcare plan, which I believe is the same as it always is, and that is just hurry up and die.
2: Well, they need to workshop that name.
1: Well, he's getting kind of lazy on the branding, huh?
2: Yeah.
1: This
2: for someone who says he's a master at branding, that's kind of...
1: Weak.
2: Yeah.
1: Kind of weak. Okay. Wow. A lot to get to, kids. And a lot of exciting Thursday guests.
2: And Carl, too.
1: He is the normal exciting Thursday guest.
2: Right.
1: I mentioned that. Carl. I said it at the top of the show. Carl Frisch, Malcolm Nance, Alison Gill.
2: Yeah, but...
1: Dr. Doom moved to tomorrow.
2: Right.
1: Malcolm moved from yesterday. Everybody calm down.
2: But you've been saying all this entire segment, I wonder what Malcolm thinks about this. I wonder what Allison thinks
1: about
2: this. Because
1: it's their specialities.
2: Okay, right.
1: But Carl's speciality is everything.
2: Yes.
1: Carl's parachute is
2: rainbow
1: every color.
2: Rainbow.
1: It's rainbow color.
2: Well,
1: it's a big homo parachute. He is a Renaissance man. He covers everything. Okay, well, I set the bar kind of high for that segment.
2: Oh, boy.
1: 19 minutes.
2: Good luck, Carl.
1: I really want to know what he thinks about Sophie Cunningham. I didn't even know I was blurting anything controversial. I was like, who's that hot blonde? She's a great basketball player. Whoops.
2: And the thing is, I had just seen something about her regarding MAGA right before you had said that. So I'm like...
1: First of all, in the middle of the road? Roadkill, Sophie. Come to the light. You should know.
2: She's not going
1: to. Pick a team and play hard.
2: She's not
1: going to. Go big or go home.
2: She's not
1: I'm in the middle of the road.
2: She's not going to change just for you.
1: Oh, my lady boner killer is Yes, because this is a super hot 29-year-old straight blonde. I'm exactly what she's looking for. She's like, eh, whatever, Grandma. Eh.
2: She might leave some tickets for you at the box office at will call.
1: All right, I've never been. I'm going to Google WNBA. I want to really see a game. Okay, 20 minutes after the hour, this portion of the show brought to you by me and my preciousness.
2: Yeah.
1: I am my own precious.
2: Yeah.
1: Why? Because I have home title lock. Why? Because of you.
2: Me?
1: Because I give you ideas. About title theft.
2: Yeah.
1: I saw you writing. The first time I did this spot, you're like, scribble, scribble, scribble. Criminals can forge your signature on a single document. Scribble, scribble.
2: A fake notary, you say.
1: Yeah, fake notary stamp. File it with the county, you say. Just like that on record. I own your home, you say. What? See? That's why I can get this. Because I gave you a heads up.
2: No.
1: Okay.
2: Using
1: your ownership, they, meaning Chris, can take out loans against your equity, even sell your property just because they think it's fun. 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Not to get a foreclosure notice or a collection notice, and you probably steal those right out of my mailbox when you ride by on your dumb bike. take them right out of my mailbox. I don't even know.
2: Dumb bike? 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
1: I don't know. I'm just trying to stir up controversy.
2: Your
1: everybody.
2: Bike's just as dumb as mine.
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8: Stephanie Miller.
9: Fight the power.
0: Woo! So soothing. Ah, get up if you're not up now. Time to get up. It is the Stephanie Miller Show. Carl Frisch coming up, bottom of the hour. This is the Aaron Rupar with a roundup of Trump's, whatever that was, in Georgia. A very moist Trump just struggled his way through a rally in Georgia that kicked off by teasing an illegal third term, wound down by railing against the communists who he says are trying to blow up Mount Rushmore. His speech included references to Pinky Herman, the Hormuz Street, and Marxist Proxio.
8: He's never heard of Pee Wee Herman in his life.
0: Richard writes, my God, I can't believe we have a Muslim mayor after 9-11. Trump, I just signed a deal letting the nation fund 9-11 enrich uranium. Except he's saying what now? That Saudi Arabia has to recognize
10: he's
0: Israel?
10: He added a new clause this morning.
0: Yeah.
10: Yeah, Saudi Arabia now must, they got to recognize Israel now.
0: Yeah, that's going to happen right after I marry Sophie Cunningham. Okay. Who we don't want anymore anyway. Because, okay, Karen in Chicago. Hello, Karen.
11: Hi, good morning. You know, it is so appropriate, isn't it, that Mitch McConnell, if he's brain dead or dead, that it's him that is, you know, holding up all of the, you know, whether he's, you know, proof of life. I mean, it's just, I can't believe we're here, Stephanie.
0: I know.
11: It's
0: someone like, said, and, they and said, you know whatever. What, it's actually really easy to prove you're alive.
10: Yeah.
0: It's really not hard.
11: Yes. Here, so Rand Paul, okay, his colleague, has had no direct contact with him. I don't know. I would love to know from Allison, what is it? What is the mechanism when we find out that this man was brain dead or dead for all of this time?
0: Yep.
11: What is the mechanism to holding this party accountable?
0: Yeah.
11: Because this is insanity. I don't know. They are just completely shameless. And where are the Republicans? Where are the never Trump Republicans?
0: What's his name? Senator Football McDump. What's his name?
10: Tommy Tuberville.
0: I mean, this whole party is so craven, Karen. He at least came out and said, yeah, this is bad. We need to hear. But it's like, we need his vote.
10: Yeah.
0: Basically, it's like, we need a little video or something because we need his vote.
10: Selfishly, yeah. I mean, if that's one way of getting proof of life, then I guess we'll take it.
0: Yeah. Well, don't talk to us about being disrespectful McTominay or whoever.
11: I think it is absolutely in our right because everything that they do, you know, I know that we say like, well, we're not Maine voters. We're not the, you know, voters in these different states. But look, we look at, you know, people like Kyrsten Sinema. We look at people like Joe Manchin or Fetterman or whatever. And everything that they do affects all of us.
10: Yeah.
0: Yeah.
11: And so, I mean, we're basically at a complete standstill legislatively, at this point, without knowing where this guy is. Where is Mitch?
0: Yeah.
11: Is he alive? Is he dead? I mean, I think he's either dead or brain dead, for sure. Because otherwise, why isn't he calling into Fox News?
0: Yeah.
11: Right?
0: Well, yeah, exactly. I guess if you can't, health workers can't, it falls to reporters, right?
10: Somehow.
0: It's a pretty big scandal. 29 minutes after the hour, Carl Frisch next.
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13: I'm Dr. Anthony Lizowitz, and this is Climate Connections. In Atlanta, an overgrown and neglected railroad corridor is becoming a shady walking and biking path. When complete, the Atlanta Beltline will form a 22-mile loop around the city, linking parks, affordable housing, art, businesses, and public transit. And hundreds of different types of plants and trees will surround the path, forming the world's longest linear arboretum.
14: And it's a way that people can get through 45 neighborhoods, either by bike or by foot, that is going to be completely shaded.
13: Greg Levine is executive director of the nonprofit Trees Atlanta, which manages the arboretum. He says the design incorporates both old-growth trees and new tree plantings. As climate change causes more extreme weather, these trees will help keep the city cool on hot days, and they'll filter stormwater when it rains. They'll also create habitat for wildlife.
14: In the evenings, you can hear insects. If you get there early in the morning, there's birds flying all around.
13: More than half of the arboretum has already been built, and signs, artwork, and docent-led tours on the path teach people about the trees and the ecosystem as they enjoy the winding oasis of greenery. Climate Connections is produced by the Yale Center for Environmental Communication. 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
19: You, Fox News, you are the biggest jokes in the country. Your whole existence is to poison the minds of boomers and make them think up is down and left is right and right is left, right? Like, your whole existence is pathetic. Propaganda is riding for a fat pedophile war criminal rapist con man terrorist. None of you people who work at Fox News should be able to f-ing sleep at night.
0: Wow. This is my one dream, is that Kyle Kulinski just opens up a little bit.
10: Yeah.
0: Just, you know, speaks his mind.
10: Break down those walls.
0: Doesn't hold back.
10: Right.
0: Yeah. Okay. Let's talk to our friend.
20: Carl.
0: Hey. Carl Frisch. Let's talk to our fancy Fairfax County school board friend, shall we? CarlFrisch.com. Mm. Wow. Writing. Okay. Hi, Carl. Good morning.
21: Good morning.
0: Good morning. Good morning. Where would you like to start? I don't even. Oh, by the way, people on the, here's the social media game. What name change will Taylor Farms use in their corporate rebrand?
10: Oh yeah.
0: And someone said, it's Creek Farms.
10: Oh.
0: Because of the TV show.
10: Okay. Yeah.
0: All right. So the entire administration is kind of just an explosive diarrhea at this point, isn't it? I just was saying, I never think I can be shocked, but him saying, oh, the troops told me, the troops have just died. Oh, they all told me they're all for this war. I'm like, oh, my God. Right?
21: Yeah. I find it hard to believe that the troops are that far off from the American people on this war.
10: Right.
21: And, you know, what did we say a couple weeks ago when the ceasefire was announced? That we'd be back having this conversation at some point very soon.
0: Yeah.
21: Because if there's anything this person being the president, can't plan for better than going into a conflict like this, it's how to get out of it and how to stay out of it. And I don't think there's any hope of a ceasefire anytime soon.
0: Do you think Donald Trump knows what a primary is? Did you see his post? MAGA candidates won everything last night in Arizona. Complete sweep. I won Arizona 18 months ago. Democrats are dumbfounded. After decades, Arizona's becoming a Republican state. Congratulations to all. And Bobby said Donald is all caps celebrating the fact that Republicans won Republican primaries. His mind is completely gone.
10: Yes.
21: Also, he said that it's Republican again for the first time in decades. As far as I'm aware, Democrats won those seats just a few years ago, mm-hmm. And they've not lost them. So the governorship is still
10: right,
21: held by a Democrat.
10: Yeah.
21: Both of the Senate seats are still held by Democrats. A few of the House seats are highly competitive. In fact, in one of the swingiest House seats there, the Republican lost one of the primaries for governor. And now that's an open seat, which probably makes it more likely to flip for the Democrats. So
0: right.
21: It is not a good night for Republicans in Arizona, regardless of... you know, I think maybe he was on his phone and he clicked the tab to look at Republican primary results, and he probably thought, Democrats won't even run for office anymore in Arizona.
10: Yeah. Yeah. He doesn't know how it works.
0: Okay. Yes, Gregory says Republicans wanted all the power, cheated to get all the power, have all the power, and now blame their unbelievably poor performance in power on the previous administration. It's pathetic. Mm-hmm. How many times did the Hegseth say Biden? I mean, it's... Obviously, if you're looking at any poll, pretty much, Carl, none of this is playing.
21: At all. But realize, though, that they're not. So they're kind of like backed into a corner of their own choosing, because in order for them to try and salvage the elections, they're trying two things. One is to rig the game to get to the end. Right. So that's where all of these attempted changes in the electoral system are coming in. And two, it's they have to keep their base ginned up as much as possible. That's really hard when the base is hurting because of your policies. And so what they try to do is they try to talk about things that they know scare people. Because if they can't get you motivated to vote based on things they've done for you, because they've not done anything for you,
0: yeah,
21: other than make your life more difficult, then they're going to try and scare you into voting. And I don't think anybody's going to be scared into voting for Trump because they talk about Joe Biden more than they talk about making life more affordable for everyday people.
0: And it seems to me, Carl, he just keeps doubling and tripling and quadrupling down on really bad, disastrous ideas like tariffs, like the Iran war. The U.S. Trade Representative signaled another round of Trump's tariffs is on the way. He said the proposed 301 tariffs on 60 countries would cover about 99% of our trade. I mean, it's just this knee-jerk, you know, like Canada had a fire. We're going to tariff them. You know, every economist saying tariffs is what's causing inflation along with the Iran war. And he's doubling down on
21: both. You make it sound like he's hearing about any of those economists. You know,
0: yeah.
21: He's not reading any of the coverage about what they have to say. He's not getting opinions that counter himself. So as far as Trump is concerned, he is the only economist he needs to listen to. You know, Harry Truman used to say he wished he had a one-armed economist, because they always say on the one hand and on the other hand, right?
0: Yeah.
21: Donald Trump, you know, he is his own economist and both hands are bruised.
0: Yeah. I mean, Ina Navarro, you know, lifelong former Republican, he said, again, the last time the federal government debt exceeded 100% of the GDP was because of the Nazis. Ironically, this time it's also because of the Nazis. I mean, I don't know how many times we can say every recession pretty much has been caused by Republicans, right?
21: Yeah, I believe it's one out of the last 11 happened on a Democrat's watch. One out of the last 11, that was during Carter, during the oil crisis. So, and didn't have to happen this way. Did not have to happen this way. This is entirely of Trump's doing. His trade policies, his policies by, you know, redistributing wealth from workers to the extremely, extremely wealthy, to try and buy their love and affection, and they still don't like him. It's all because of him.
0: Yeah. I agree with Martin. One last one I say for you. To all the morons complaining about the Democrats need to do more, get out and vote them in so they can. Everything that's happening right now is on Trump voters and non-voters. Non-voters, you could have stopped this by voting Democratic. Quit whining, get off your ass and vote. We talk about this.
21: Don't just vote.
0: Yeah.
21: It is July. It's almost August. That means we are in the closing days of the midterm elections. And, you know, when you see yourself sitting there on social media, when you see yourself sitting there poking around on the Internet, wonder what you could be doing on Saturday morning if you went door knocking to help elect a Democrat to Congress.
0: Yeah.
21: You know, or if you went phone banking because you're nowhere near a targeted congressional race. We need everybody in this fight in any way that they can be, whether it's door knocking, phone banking, donating money, whatever it takes. Get off the Internet and get out there and do your part.
0: Don't you love when Trump threatens us with a good time? He said he may be crying if Democrats retake power. Great.
10: What?
0: Eliminate the filibuster.
21: Why does, why does it sound like a robot trying to express human emotions?
10: Exactly.
0: Exactly.
10: Oh, my
0: what
10: God.
0: What would approximate a human?
10: I would cry if...
21: I will cry if we lose. I will also pet canine dog friend animal that I don't have because... I don't
0: believe he's like a dog. He's like a dog, so I don't pet him because he's like a dog. Okay. He said they should terminate the filibuster, approve everything because the Democrats are going to do it. The Democrats are going to terminate the filibuster, and they're going to approve Puerto Rico and D.C. as states. They got four more senators. They're going to end up with 12 more congressmen. They're going to get like 40 electoral votes. I'm like, thanks for motivating our base.
10: Yeah, don't threaten me with a good time.
0: If they're allowed to do that, by that time I'll be sitting home. I'm not a big crier. I don't think you want to see me cry, you know. There are people that they do very well when they cry, but you don't want to see me cry, but I may be crying. Oh, my God, can you motivate me anymore? Salty, MAGA tears, and making D.C. and Puerto Rico states. Yes, please.
21: He also just indicated that he'll be at home, which means he thinks that he's losing re-election or being impeached. That the Republicans will not win the White House in 28 and that he's going to be impeached or that he's going to be impeached.
0: Yeah.
21: So all of that is fine.
0: Where do you come down on the issue of the day? And that is my latest crush, Sophie Cunningham. Now, John in Madison says, Mama, don't listen to Chris. He's always wrong. I wish it was a T-shirt that said that. Oh, wait. As Cunningham's following began to grow, some fans on social media began referring to her as MAGA Barbie, linking her to Trump. But when she was asked about the nickname, she said, all I have to say is I really am right in the middle. I think like a lot of America's like that. In our culture today, you have to choose and you have to be an extremist. And that's just not me. I agree with things on both sides. I disagree with things on both sides. First of all, I don't know how anyone can be that today. But secondly, she obviously came out against trans girls in sports, you know, and I just I get that's the last rail of people that say, oh, I'm not really a bigot, you know. But by the way, she played on her like boys football team or something as a kicker, you know. But it just this is what I like about like Governor Beshear and Governor Pritzker. They haven't thrown trans people under the bus, you know.
21: No. And you know what? Far right. Public figures who are not in politics often say that they agree with things and disagree with things on both sides, but they never tell you what those things are.
0: Yeah. Yeah.
21: So I'll be very interested to hear what she disagrees with on the way.
0: Yeah. This time we're in, Carl, it stopped being about politics a long time ago. I mean, look at you on the
21: school
0: board.
21: I'd be happy with
0: there.
21: Just simple human dignity.
10: Exactly.
0: Yeah. Let's make America decent again. Can I just say, I saved this for you, it's a tiny bit long, but you do such important work on the school board. And this just, there's so few things that give us hope, but I believe children of the future. Did you know that? That's in there somewhere.
21: Teach them well.
0: Yes. Did you know that part about teaching them well?
21: And if we would just let them lead the way.
0: That's what I was
21: really
0: thinking.
21: Put this to music.
0: Yeah, that's what I was thinking. I think it's in my box,
10: Sam.
0: It's in my box, Sam. Okay. Let me just read this because I think this is where it all starts. This is Shady E.T. posted.
2: I believe the children are future.
0: Okay. So he writes, my daughter's in the fifth grade, came home yesterday with a story. New girl in class, immigrant family, speaks limited English, sits alone at lunch. Nobody talks to her. Not mean, just easier to stick with the friends you already have. My daughter sat with her, didn't speak the same language, used Google Translate on her school iPad, typed messages back and forth, laughing at the translations, learning words from each other, sharing lunch, making it work. Other kids noticed. Started sitting with them, whole table now, a mix of kids learning words in different languages, teaching each other that specific chaos of children making friendship out of nothing but willingness. Teacher called me. Your daughter started something beautiful. That new girl was shutting down. Now she's opening up, learning faster, smiling, all because someone sat with her first. Asked my daughter why she did it. She looked confused. She was alone. Nobody should eat lunch alone. Said it like it was obvious, like basic human math. Person alone plus empty seat equals sit down. 10 years old, teaching the rest of us what we forgot somewhere along the way, that language isn't the only way to communicate, that loneliness is louder than any words, that sometimes the most important thing you can do is just show up and sit down. Sometimes fifth graders understand kindness better than the rest of us combined. What a magical, beautiful story, right?
21: You can sit by me, Forrest. I mean, isn't that just what it's all about? It is all about kids showing us that we can be better.
0: Yeah. But I mean, the conversation we've had for years now, Carl, this is Trump is everything you teach your kids not to be. And so, you know, that's the decency we have to reclaim, starting with kids, to just, you know.
21: Right.
0: But boy, it makes it harder, I tell you, for teachers, people like you, parents, to go, no, don't do that. Don't act like the president, you know, to act exactly the opposite, right?
21: I mean, it's literally what we learned in the 80s. Be kind, rewind.
10: Exactly.
21: Be kind to people and rewind our public behavior to the way it was before all of this.
0: Yeah.
10: It's the blockbuster rule.
0: Yes. Let's hope we can get back to the blockbuster rule. Yeah. We love you, Carl Frisch. Thank you. MOOCsForCarl.com to support all of that goodness.
21: See you in October at Sexy Liberal.
10: Woo-hoo! That's right. Yay!
0: October 24th, SexyLiberal.com.
10: Yes.
0: All right. 47 minutes after the hour, this portion of the show brought to you by not just Quince, my new Quince shampoo that arrives today.
10: Yay!
0: Oh, my God, they have the greatest prices and the greatest quality, Christopher.
10: Uh-huh.
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0: 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Oh, looky here.
1: What?
0: Markets tumble as oil prices surge past $100 a barrel.
1: Yeah.
0: Everything is
1: Everything is awful.
0: Everything's awful. And we still have exploding ass lettuce, of course. Yep, there you go. Everything. Go ahead. Crank it. Yeah. Oh, it's fantastic.
2: Stephanie Miller.

0: Terrible, terrible, terrible. Oh, Kosher Hot Dog posted expensive stuff that's worth it. Universal health care, testing lettuce so it doesn't make you your pants, and a good vitamin C serum. Yes, I recommend Vibrance.
1: Yeah.
0: But it's not expensive. It's actually fantastically affordable.
2: Okay. Get rid of all the other bottles on your vanity.
0: Yeah. They can't even fulfill a governmental promise. Please just don't make us our pants on a daily basis. Not, you know, just because we have to do what the president does every day, which is basically his pants. And also the bed, politically and economically.
2: Noel Castler's the one who apprised us of that.
0: Yes. Yes. Oh, yes. We've known for quite some time. Uh-huh. Okay. Governor Gavin.

0: Newsom from the great state of California.
1: Donald Trump's going to do everything to try to steal this election. He's socializing all of this to normalize all of this. He doesn't believe in fair and free elections. He believes only in competitive authoritarianism. He wants to have an election, but he wants the election that Putin has. He wants to pick and choose who votes. This is pathetic. And anyone is defending the ramblings of this madness, this madman on this topic.
0: All the money that Hegseth just asked for this week,
2: yeah.
0: Robert said, it's really the point here. What could have been done with that money to improve the lives of Americans is astonishing. This is completely a knee-jerk misjudgment on Trump's part that will go down in history as one of the country's most catastrophic political and military failures. And no end in sight. Steve in Chicago. Hello, Steve.
3: Hello. I have a plan for Governor Beshear.
4: Okay.
3: He should announce, I just spoke to Mitch McConnell on the phone, and he said that he's resigning as senator. So I'm going to go ahead and call a special election.
0: Yeah, make him prove he's not dead. I'm for all of the above. I honestly don't know. Like you were saying, Chris, like what legally he can actually do. But it really is astounding we're in this position.
4: Can you declare someone dead if you're not sure if they are?
0: Yeah. Or just say a bunch of stuff he said. Make him deny it. Let's start writing some stuff. Right. Okay. Gus in L.A. Hey, Gus. Gus.
5: Good morning, everybody.
0: Hi.
5: I just wanted to make a quick comment about the Dodgers visiting the White House and fact that I'm disgusted. Mm-hmm. And apparently the coach, Dave Roberts, made some kind of excuse, like his dad was a Marine. My dad was a Marine, too, and that, if anything, it should give you the opposite. It should give you the power to stand up for those who can't, to make sure that the weakest among your team is the ones that are supported. I can't tell people what to do, but I'm calling my cable company today and ending my relationship with them because the Dodgers are...
0: You know what it is?
5: So it's just, cowardly.
4: You're not the first person that said that.
0: Gus, it's just more normalizing, you know, this president and this presidency. I mean, I just, you know, when saying, somebody served. How are you these parents of these fallen soldiers and are not completely furious at Trump saying, all these soldiers said they love the war and that Iran can't have a nuke? Seriously.
4: And then Trump saying, they're okay with me because they got a free plane ride.
0: Oh, my God. Okay. Senator John Ossoff continuing to just knock it out of the park. Here he is.
6: I think that the culture of this administration is that arrogance and deceit are virtues. People have heard from day one the administration claiming that the war was just about won, just a few days longer, declarations of victory, the objectives constantly a moving target. And meanwhile, we see that hundreds of Americans have been wounded, more Americans are being killed, and folks across the country are paying the economic price.
0: Yeah. And by the way, we've seen this play before with Iraq, the whole, you know, play that Pete Hegseth tried to run, that you're against the troops if you're against this illegal, unnecessary war that's killing them. And no one's buying it anymore. Nope. Malcolm Nance coming up.
7: The family meeting.
8: This is Dr. Sharon Bethea. 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
2: U.S. military central command says it's completed the 13th consecutive night of strikes on Iran. In a post, CENTCOM says it's aiming to hold Iran accountable and diminish threats from the Islamic Revolutionary Guard to commercial shipping. Meanwhile, in an interview with Axios, President Trump says he's close to deciding on a massive attack against Iran. He said the strikes would be bigger than the ones conducted during Operation Epic Fury. The president slapping new tariffs on countries around the world, including the European Union. Those sweeping tariffs take effect tonight, just as the previous 10% temporary tariffs expire. The White House says the new 10 to 12% tariffs are tied to countries' imports of goods made with forced labor. Trump has previously said the tariffs aren't going away after the Supreme Court struck down duties he imposed last year. The Democratic Party is set to make some key decisions about the 2028 presidential election. The Democratic National Committee will take key votes toward determining its 2028 presidential calendar as it meets in the nation's capital. The DNC is debating and could vote on Friday on which of the 12 states that have applied to run contests in the early window of 2028 should get the green light and what order they go in. The order of states could determine which candidates get the early momentum. Authorities identify the man fatally shot by police in Wisconsin on Wednesday. Police say officers responded to a call near downtown Madison about a suspect reportedly checking car doors. That man has now been identified as Corey Ruiz, who police say was armed with a knife. Viral videos of the shooting have spurred protests calling for the officer who fired the shots to be arrested. Fernando Mendoza is officially now a Las Vegas Raider after signing his rookie contract on Thursday. The first overall pick in this year's NFL draft inked a four-year, $57.3 million deal as rookies reported to training camp. Mendoza is expected to start the season as the backup to 37-year-old quarterback Kirk Cousins. 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

0: Well, guys, people are talking about this. I saw that most of President Trump's cabinet just launched their own TikTok accounts.
1: Yo.
0: Right now, TikTok is like, oh, no, are we the new Facebook? Yeah, I'm sure Gen Z will be like, OMG, we will not believe what Secretary of the Interior Doug Burgum just posted. Slay! Scuba!
2: Oh, my goodness. Oh, all the Gen Z slang that Bella taught us. But you know what?
3: Yeah, Bella, Bella was our Gen Z.
2: Well, Steph heads are in full Bella Who. They're all about the Sam now.
3: Of course.
2: Fickle as they are.
3: Uh-huh.
2: Yes. Jen, the subject line is just Sam.
3: Okay.
2: We all miss Bella. However, Sam is a beautiful replacement specimen.
4: Oh, my gosh.
2: People just objectifying him
3: totally,
2: in record time.
3: Yeah.
2: Maybe because I do? I don't. Can't really avoid the dimples. I mean, it's kind of obvious.
3: Well, especially since he's trimmed his beard back, you can see the dimples even
2: yes,
3: more.
2: Right, ladies? You're welcome. Sam is a beautiful replacement specimen.
3: Specimen?
2: who I love watching when he moves to the music with Chris and smiles with dimples that slay. I'm 74, but a girl can dream. Hope you can keep him. Why? What have you heard? truly love your team. Thanks for keeping me somewhat sane and all you do for others. I do. I give and I give. Aww. And now I give you Sam and his dimples, ladies. You're welcome. Yeah. You are welcome. Okay.
3: He's our resident rocker.
2: Hmm? Yeah, exactly. Exactly. And now this fart songs, Mission Critical. Those are most of the headlines I get. This is from Cuban. Check out the artist Mr. Farts. This is my first email to you after listening to you for 20 plus years. Obviously, this is urgent and mission critical to the success of your program. You are beautiful, and I love your dogs.
3: That was the first.
2: Me being beautiful, my dogs, and farts. Is there any. You can absolutely get your letter read on the air.
3: Mr. Farts is the very first example I played for you a couple of days ago, and you said no.
2: No. No. No. We're very discerning.
3: Yeah.
2: We're very discerning about our fart songs.
3: Yeah.
2: Yeah.
3: Someone sent us a CD of 100 of them yesterday, and we're like, none of those are good.
2: Yeah, it's, you know, even the Stephanie Miller Show did not anticipate an entire news cycle being about explosive diarrhea. So, but here we are.
3: Mm-hmm.
2: Welcome, everybody.
3: We need diarrhea songs.
2: Yeah.
3: Diarrhea, cha-cha-cha.
2: Well,
3: diarrhea, cha-cha-cha.
2: A lot of those are very chunky and juicy, as
3: well,
2: we know.
3: Well, some of them are.
2: Yeah.
3: To
2: the extent that you feel like you need to tell them to bring it down
3: before it starts to get chunky.
2: I don't know why. Is some like sounds more objectionable than other fart sounds? Yeah. Okay, that's wet, but you know.
3: No, here it comes.
2: So's diarrhea from lettuce. Oh, okay. Yeah, you're right. It's gross.
3: That goes from being a fart to being a movement.
2: All right. This is Beethoven's movement, uh-huh, for sure. Okay. Eh, boy. Someone posted the UN needs to just go ahead and drop war crime declarations for Trump, Hegseth, and Miller, just like they did Bibi. You know what? Yes, we'll talk to Malcolm Nance about this, but did you know threatening a war crime is in itself a war crime? This is all going to be very helpful for The Hague. This is why I chose this T-shirt today. He says it out loud. I'm going to hit your power plants and your bridges and your main cities and blah, blah, blah. And first of all, nobody takes him seriously at all.
3: Who's going to hold him to account? We're not a signatory to the International Criminal Court.
2: Heather says, I am putting together a data dump of all the intel listed in any and all available Andrew and Tristan Tate court records across multiple countries, because I will be damned if anyone thinks they're merely misogynistic holes. They are monsters on this earth who were so open about their crimes that people responded like it was a joke. I'm entirely done with the manosphere. Is that what we're calling it in general? Okay. Here's a real man, Representative Ted Lieu.
3: Okay, this is a two-parter.
2: Yeah,
3: this
2: with UN Ambassador Mike Waltz.
5: And your opening statement, you bragged about doing a Security Council resolution on Iran. So, yes, Iran is in your job responsibility. Focus on it and focus on the troops that have been wounded and killed. Do not be so callous with the safety and lives of American troops. So I'm going to ask you again, are U.S. troops currently stationed in Jordan?
6: Moralized to me. Go back.
5: U.S. troops currently stationed in Jordan.
6: Try to get reelected.
3: Oh.
5: I will.
6: You should try.
5: November is coming for this administration. Are U.S. troops stationed in Jordan? It's not even a trick question. Are they?
6: Of course they are.
5: Okay.
6: With a great ally.
5: And if Donald Trump doesn't trust the Jordanians to protect U.S. troops, do you trust them? Who are we going to have protect U.S. troops? They are exposed right now in the Middle East.
2: Yeah. By the way, can I speak as an Elasian? He will absolutely be reelected. Ted Lieu is wildly popular and effective.
3: Yeah.
2: Here it is, part
5: two. You don't even know how many U.S. troops were wounded and did in this Iran war. Shame on you for not even know basic facts. You are the U.S. ambassador, and you don't even know how many U.S. troops were wounded in Iran war. You got that wrong.
1: Last administration.
5: You should be shameful. You don't know basic facts.
1: Because
5: you should resign. You don't even care about the number of U.S. troops that were wounded.
1: Someone who was never
5: You did not know how many U.S. troops wounded. You gave false information to Congress. You should be ashamed of yourself for not even knowing how many U.S. troops are wounded in the Iranian war.
2: Wow. Wow. Wow. Yeah. Good for him. That's what I'm telling you. We're looking for on our side fighters.
3: Yep.
2: No matter where you fall on all these stupid labels, Democrats that are fighting for us and for the, you know, even Rand Paul is, I mean, like any Paul is white, right? At least. But he just said the truth about we're worse off than we were before with Iran. He said, I think the Iran war has not been a success. I've been opposed to the Iran war from the beginning. I think by any objective measure, we're worse off than we were before the war. I think most people are mostly upset with how much things cost, you know, when you go to see gas prices, but it's also all across the board. Yeah, we just, it's oil just this morning above $100 a barrel, markets tumbling. He was asked, will there be backlash in November? And Paul said, probably. Well, the only thing at least we have is that our troops will have tiny, tiny balls now, thanks to the testosterone injections.

0: Their balls, our military's balls have their own miniban now.
1: Yeah.
2: Uh-huh. Yeah. Uh-huh.
0: Uh-huh. Okay. More on the war, Senator.
1: I can't believe I do this for a living.
0: You chose it. Senator John Ossoff.
3: People are furious because he has plunged the nation recklessly into war, despite one of the core promises of his candidacy being that he would extract the nation from those kinds of foreign entanglements and avoid unnecessary war. So we entered this war on false pretenses. Sound familiar? Not the first time the United States has been dragged into a quagmire in the Middle East on false pretenses about weapons of mass destruction.
0: Yeah, I don't have no idea anymore whether he is delusional, lying, both, whether he knows which is which, but he just, I mentioned this last hour. He said, Americans aren't against the war. It just came loud and clear in a poll. There is no poll.
1: There is not a single poll.
0: This one, half of Trump's MAGA base thought the Iran war was worth its economic cost in May. Now just a little more than a third do.
1: Yeah.
0: That's a 13-point drop in 2 months. The president's most diehard supporters are starting to agree with the majority of Americans who've long opposed the U.S. involvement in the war. This is a montage of Trump voters.
4: This war has been it's been taxing on everyone, and I'm on a fixed income, and so it's other ones that are on fixed income are really feeling it.
5: President Trump, you shouldn't have got us in this war and was going to end it fast soon, and now you're starting all over again.
6: For one thing, it causes me angst. It makes me angry. And as I said, I'm very disillusioned. My entire family is disillusioned. And we are and were Trump supporters. But this is, to me, he's drawn a line in the sand. And that's how I feel. That's how we all feel.
0: Okay.
1: They sound weary.
0: Like, yeah. They're,
1: we're
0: all tired.
1: Yeah.
0: We're all tired of the chaos, the incompetence, the just everything.
1: The high
0: which
1: prices.
0: Is why I needed another love story. I told the beautiful story about the child who in school that talked to another child that doesn't speak English and started a beautiful chain reaction. Because we need this. Don't we need this to balance all the hate?
1: So it wasn't like Roman Gomez looking at me saying you're fat?
0: Right.
1: Okay.
0: In the nation of Roman Gomez's. Be that little girl that I talked about last hour that talked to the immigrant girl and then everybody included her. Okay. This is an L.A. story.
1: Oh, okay.
0: This guy made fresh cucumber juice for the squirrels in the park during the heat wave in L.A. I could not possibly be more charmed. And first of all, he must be rich because who can afford cucumbers? But, oh, wow. It's very sweet. Give me a little pitcher. Give me a little cups for them.
1: You can get a cucumber for 50 cents.
0: Can you?
1: Yeah.
0: All right. Well,
1: yeah, you'll get the fancy Japanese.
0: Oh,
1: ones.
0: I thought you were going to make a lesbian.
1: No,
0: joke.
1: No. You get the fancy.
0: I thought you
1: Japanese
0: looked at me
1: ones.
0: About cucumbers, assuming that I just buy them
1: on the Japanese
0: on the daily.
1: Are like $7, but you can get a regular cucumber for 50 cents.
0: Okay, fine. You'd think I would know that.
1: Well, or are you more of a carrot gal?
0: Shut up.
1: What?
0: Bethan. If I wasn't in a long-distance relationship, I would really resemble that remark. Hi, Beth in Indiana. Hello. Beth in Indiana. Hello.
1: Hello. Beth.
7: Hello.
1: Hi.
0: Hello. Hi, go ahead.
7: Hi. I just wanted to correct Chris's comment about the Crazy Horse Memorial in South Dakota.
1: All right.
7: While it was originally approved by one particular Native leader who wanted it to happen, it was kind of like a scandal because for decades and decades, no progress was made on it at all. And they were charging people admission to see it.
1: To see the half-built
7: thing. And even now, Crazy Horse never even wanted a photograph of himself taken. So most Native Americans that I've talked to really don't want any carving done of the sacred Black Hills.
1: Yeah.
7: So just and by the way, Chris, I was raised in Phoenix with Wallace and Ladmo, too.
1: Yes, Wallace and Ladmo and Gerald.
0: Beth, please buy a Chris is Wrong t-shirt at StephanieMiller.com to commemorate this daily occurrence. Okay, Christopher, look, it's another opportunity for you to be wrong.
1: What?
0: Who said, rake the forest, nuke the hurricane, bleach the virus, solving all the world's problems is a piece of cake when you have no f-ing clue what you're talking about? Who said that?
1: Fireman Bill.
0: No, that was a good guess, though. No, Jeff Tiedrich.
1: Oh.
0: My buddy, my pal. Oh, this one I love. Josh said the current Oval Office aesthetic looks like what I thought being rich was supposed to look like way back when I was a five-year-old watching Scrooge McDuck swim through a room full of gold coins on DuckTales every afternoon.
1: Mm-hmm.
0: That is it possible? For is it every time I look, there's more gold in there? It is.
1: We have a lot to undo.
0: Oh, my God.
1: I keep saying that.
0: Oh, my God. Someone else had it. Hang. Hold, please. Oh, here it is. This was my other favorite. Because every time I see a picture, I'm like, oh, dear God, no. There's more.
1: He's like putting gold on every square inch of that office.
0: Right. Megan said, what in Liberace's meets strip mall wedding venue?
1: Liberace's C word?
0: No, T. It's the T word. You know, it taint this and it taint that.
1: Oh, got it. Okay. Got it, yeah.
0: What in Liberace's meets strip mall wedding venue the is going on? It is a visual assault on the senses that has no place outside a developmentally challenged six-year-old's fever dream of what a princess castle should look like. Saddam Hussein and Colonel Gaddafi just lodged a posthumous complaint with the Tastemakers Guild because he is giving Tin Pot Dictator Sheikh a bad name. Oh, God. Just when you thought things couldn't be more embarrassing. There you go. All right, we have Malcolm Nance coming. I know, right? Thursday.
1: Well,
0: Malcolm Nance coming up at the bottom of the hour, and Allison Gill next hour. 19 minutes after the hour, this portion of the show brought to you by me having home title lock because I'm a homeowner and I don't need one more thing to worry about. I'm telling you, title theft, it's a thing. Criminals can forge your signature on a single document, use a fake notary stamp, file it with the county just like that on record. 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
1: Oh.
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0: Stephanie Miller.
1: Yeah. When? It is the Stephanie Miller Show. Okay, just one more, Chris. Lee says, I didn't bring my ID to Olive Garden, so they locked me in the penitentiary.
2: Okay, that's funny. I like that one. That's funny.
1: That was a good one. Yeah. Okay. Move On said, far left is just someone saying no one should go bankrupt because they got sick. Thank you. We have to take back these stupid labels, right? And by the way, a good chance you're going to get sick either from exploding ass lettuce or measles. Number of confirmed U.S. measles cases by year. This is 2026. We're up to 2,295 cases. Uh-huh. You go back down to 2020, it was like 13. Sure. This is the clearest evidence of Trump's horrific policy you can get. Each one of these cases is a person who needlessly risks losing their hearing, sight, reproductive function, etc., as a result of a disease which has a vaccine. Going in the Dr. Doom stack for tomorrow. But
2: thanks, Marin Mom.
1: Yeah, exactly.
2: Or Santa Monica Mom.
1: Someone else posted, so sick of idiots claiming that universal health care wouldn't work in the U.S. It works in literally every single other Western nation on Earth. It's been proven that it will work here and actually the cheaper than what we have now. FFS, do a little research before posting stupid comments. And Chris Titus said, funny how we're the only country that puts more money into killing people than saving them. 38 out of 39 industrialized countries have health care. Speaking of labels, Mayor Mondami about socialism.
3: If you think about a lot of what we've come to accept as just the facts of life across our country, a lot of it is also still driven by democratic socialist principles. Now, if today you and I were to introduce the idea of a building that lends out books for free, we would be slandered in the same way that so many new ideas are slandered today. And yet that's the library. And the same thing with the fire department, the same thing with public schools.
1: Yep, good point. And Paul in Seattle echoes that. Hi, Paul. Hello, Paul.
4: Yeah, you know, if the economy that we have right now is a reflection of capitalism, I happily concede the label democratic socialist, because at least with democratic socialism, we don't have prices spiraling out of control because of illegal taxes and market manipulation by the president.
1: By the way, New York City just added 40,000 new jobs in the first half of the year.
2: Right.
1: Socialism? Yes, please.
2: It looks like it's working.
1: Yeah. Exactly. The numbers are good news for mayors in Mondami because they've translated into increased business taxes that are improving as a cash crunch was looming at the end of the year.
2: Yeah.
1: So, you know, boy howdy. All right. Senator John Ossoff, equally awesome. Hello.
5: Look, my default position is to be skeptical and to distrust any business that this White House is doing in the Middle East right now. And I just say to folks, aren't we all tired of living under an administration where we know we have to ask about every single thing, whether the first family is getting paid and lining their own pockets?
1: Yeah.
0: Hodicus Finch.
1: Hodicus Finch. Uh-huh. By the way, somebody posted, if Kamala Harris wins the nomination in 2028 and picks Ossoff as her VP, it is all over for Republicans. That being said, Chris, as someone said yesterday, I will vote for a carnival goldfish and that heel on the bread that nobody wants at the end, on the just as long as it's a Democratic ticket. Fill in the blank here.
2: Sometimes if I'm desperate and don't have any other bread in the house, I will toast that heel.
1: That heel?
2: Yes.
1: I like the heel. I actually like it.
2: I don't eat it regularly, but if it's the only thing I have.
1: Lumberjack guy is ahead of Susan Collins already by, I don't
2: 3
1: know.
2: 3 points.
1: Yes.
2: Yeah.
1: Mm-hmm. Okay.
2: Paul
1: Bunyan.
2: He needs to be ahead by more.
1: Okay.
2: But 3 points is.
1: Gail is a truck driver. Hello, Gail. Hi.
6: Hi, I just want to share some really good news.
1: Okay.
6: Outside of Knoxville, Tennessee, there's a huge Trump store.
2: Uh-huh.
6: It's going out of business.
2: Yay!
6: It's going out of business. So.
1: Yay! Chuck Horn.
6: Yay!
1: She knows what I like.
2: Yeah, when my friend and I were in Branson, Missouri, we drove past the Trump store, and I'm like, oh, it's that part of the country. Okay.
1: The trucker blowing their horn for me has thrilled me since I was 5 years old.
2: Uh-huh.
1: Never gets old. Okay. Do you know what else never gets old? Malcolm Nance. Yep. Next.

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2: This is a WCPT Civil Rights Snapshot. Most people believe that the most historic thing the Pittsburgh Pirates did in 1971 was win the World Series. However, history was made by the Pirates back in September by starting an all-black lineup, the first in Major League Baseball history, 24 years after Jackie Robinson broke the color barrier. Despite being a historic event, it largely went unnoticed as the newspapers were on strike and the radio broadcast drew little attention to the event, not even mentioning it until the second inning, and the teams themselves not even knowing they had made history. The Pirates won that game 10-7. Rennie Stennett, Gene Kleins, Roberto Clemente, Willie Stargell, Manny Sanguin that day, and helped lead the Pirates to win the 1971 World Series. And outfielder Roberto Clemente became the first Latin American player to win the World Series MVP award. Please stay vigilant about our civil rights. The fight is never over.
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11: So much of our money has gone to billionaire tax breaks and new forever wars in the Middle East, and none of it is coming back home for communities like Sand Branch. We are closing schools and hospitals in this country so we can bomb schools and hospitals in other countries. There is never enough money for education and health care, but there's always enough money for war.
12: Future Senator James Tallarico of the great state of Texas. Yep. Hey, speaking of great...

0: leaving Europe, coming back to the United States through a really awful experience at Washington Dulles.
1: Oh.
0: Just made me think. I mean, first off, I actually had to continue on to Montreal, and they make you get off and subject you to everything.
1: Wow.
2: Yeah.
0: To get onto another international flight. I mean, it was never been this way, and worst terminal ever. Lagos, Nigeria is better
2: Dulles
0: than
2: is, yeah, it's the seventh ring of hell. It's Satan's anus. Listen, you reposted the idiots who need $1.5 trillion to defend our nation are the greatest threat to our nation faces. You idiots didn't even ask us before going into a war, and now you're here begging us for more money to play with. A teenager does like this. I swear to God, Hegseth is just like he's playing with toy soldiers or something. I don't even know what to say about how much... Him standing there at Dover saying, oh, the troops that just died told him how much they love the war and that, you know, Iran can't have a nuke. Oh, my God. Right?
0: Well, this is what happens when you get in, we have monkeys, drunk monkeys with AK-47s, right, leading us, dancing to YMCA and just having a grand old time destroying things. First off, I have to say it now. I'll say it 100 times. The man's a pathological liar.
1: Yeah.
0: Not a word out of his mouth. His family, the families came to him. The dead want this. Never. Those kids went into the service for opportunity, for growth of themselves, for a steady paycheck, and to help serve their nation. None of which his rat B-word kids have ever done.
2: Yes.
0: All they have done is take from the American people and steal while these wonderful young... Can I point out to you, women of color, men of color are all the casualties from these operations.
2: She just graduated from high school last year. And
0: And
2: then he said the war is very popular. Poll just came out. I mean, again, Malcolm, I don't know anymore what are lies and what are just dementia, delusion. But he is historically unpopular. That's the phrase I would use as the CNN data reporter. The war was unpopular to start off. It's become even less popular. The approval on the Iran war has fallen from minus 13 points in early March to minus 40 points.
0: But that's 40 points underwater. Here's the number. 29%. Approve of this war. 29%. Okay? They say it took Vietnam 6 years to get to that number with tens of thousands of soldiers dying. Trump did it in less than 5 months. The man, and then he'll come out, he'll look you in the eye and say, I'm the greatest baby, you know, I'm the greatest person ever. This war, everyone loves it. And his MAGA base, that's where you are. Even most of his MAGA base is usually up to 40%. They don't believe it anymore.
2: Yep. Malcolm, I saved this for you, of course.
0: Oh.
2: Iranian drone attacks on CIA facilities in the Gulf.
1: Wow, that was a noise.
2: Have prompted U.S. intelligence analysts to investigate whether Russia assisted by providing targeting information or advanced drone technology. They cited the strike's effectiveness and apparent precision as well as Russia's broader technical support for Iran as possible evidence. Reuters and other media have reported, and U.S. officials have even acknowledged that Russia has provided targeting and other support for Iran in its strike on U.S. targets in the Gulf. Where do we even start with this?
0: Well, of course Russia's providing them advanced targeting. With, I think it was in the first 7 days of the war, the CIA station annex in Riyadh, Saudi Arabia, was struck directly and destroyed by a drone. Now, the Iranians might be able to get some information, but they're hitting overt and clandestine sites that no one would know except the KGB. Oh, I'm sorry, the FSB. The same FSB, Russian intelligence, GRU, Russian military intelligence, that, by the way, Pete Hegseth ordered yesterday or a day before that U.S. cyber was to stop all operations against Russia.
2: Yeah.
0: All operations collecting against them, all operations defending against them and attacking Russian assets in the world. These people are Russian subsidiaries. If Putin himself were elected president of the United States, he couldn't have done it any better. He's killing U.S. service members. And here's another thing. When you hit these CIA sites, no one's coming to come offer you information. No one's coming to sign your contract. You're going to, you know, no one's coming to collect their annual or their monthly. None of that's going to happen.
2: I mean,
0: we cannot be relied on now.
2: Well, and Malcolm, that stupid speech he gave about election interference, what he declassified just confirmed what you wrote about first. They didn't just interfere in 2016 to help Trump. They interfered in 2020 to help Trump again.
0: Well, you know, this is what happens when idiots get hold of intelligence. He didn't even cherry pick it. He was just told this says something about 2016, and he assumed that it was all going to be about him, you know, the Russians helping Hillary Clinton and Joe Biden, and it was about them helping him.
2: Yeah.
0: He cleared up everything. He validated everything Hunter Biden said.
2: Yeah.
0: And all the books that I wrote, it was like he said, Malcolm Nance needs a stamp of endorsement.
2: Yeah, it would have been nice if he at least gave you a plug, you know, see Malcolm Nance's books. You retweeted Secret Agent Number 6, who said the same people who cry election interference are hiding a senator's dead body to keep their majority. I mean, this Mitch McConnell thing is once again extraordinary, right?
0: Yeah. And let me tell you, the best thing that I've read about it, flying at 33,000 feet back from France, right? A country where they really have liberty, equality, and, you know, and fraternity. Coming back to a United States where the first thing I have to deal with is a secret police and a militarized homeland security. One person wrote this yesterday about Andy Beshears. If he does not go into it right now, force the Republicans to reveal whether he's alive or dead, or he does not go to that hospital, he's done in Democratic politics.
2: Yeah,
0: done. Malcolm, I don't care how nice he is.
2: I know. We've been talking about this all week, though. They wrote a big piece. We're talking to Allison Gill in just a bit. Is it lawyers, guns, and money?
1: Money. Yeah.
2: Unfortunately, it is a lot more complicated. Trust me, you and me, I'm all about fighting, the Democrats fighting for us, but he is legally, it is actually very complicated, and it goes back to, you know, rat effers like Mitch McConnell. They stripped the governor of his power.
0: Right.
2: He has very limited options legally for what he could actually do.
0: But they didn't strip him of the power to jump into an Uber, go to that hospital and say, I'm governor of this state.
2: Yeah.
0: I would like to see McConnell or his doctors.
1: Yeah.
2: Malcolm, I'm for all of the above. I don't care what. It's extraordinary to me that we were talking about medical workers, and they're like, okay, well, they're governed by HIPAA. I'm like, okay, where's a reporter? This isn't a huge scandal. We're a reporter. Like, you know, it's extraordinary that we could allow this deadline to pass, and then they go, he just died.
0: And it's being done deliberately. But I'm sorry, Andy Beshear, he's finished in Democratic politics. If that slides and we find out he was dead or incapacitated the entire time or brain dead and they held this up for politics, off the
2: ticket.
0: Yeah,
2: but I would put that on Republicans. What about the John Thunes and who's the other one that said they talked to them? If they're on record as lying, they should have to resign yesterday. Who's the other one that said they talked to him?
1: That's a
2: John
1: right
2: Thune
1: now.
2: And and what's his name? Scott Jennings.
1: Yeah.
2: CNN should fire him immediately.
0: Yeah. But I'm sorry, Steph. I'm just done with milk toast.
2: Yeah, I
0: know
2: you.
0: That there are legal requirements there, but it's time for fighters. And if he wants to be president of the United States, he had better stand up right now and do something.
2: Yep. So let's talk about, I'm not an expert like you are, militarily, intelligence-wise. This looks like what they call, what's the word, Chris? Escalation to me. He is threatening war crimes on the daily. I'm going to blow up bridges and power plants in
1: desalination plants.
2: Secretary of State Marco Rubio urged the Houthis to de-escalate, suggesting they've been snookered by Iran into joining the war. Trump said the U.S. will take care of it if the Yemen's Iran-backed Houthi rebels follow through on threats to blockade shipping in the Red Sea. He said, we'll see what happens. So far it hasn't happened. Might happen, but we'll take care of things. If something like that happens, we'll take care of it.
0: Steph, is why every morning on Substack, I do the Black Man Spy podcast. Mm-hmm. You can watch it on YouTube if you miss it. It's already happened.
1: Yep.
0: The Yemenis declared a blockade. They have sunk a Saudi ship, burned it from end to end with anti-ship missiles last night. A second ship was hit. 8 ships have been turned back. The blockade is on. Oh, by the way, they let two Chinese ships through, though. So it's a selective blockade. These people are so out of touch. You're not going to convince these Houthis. The Houthis are not proxies. They are co-religionists with the Iranians. They're doing it out of their faith and with their other co-religionists. And they, you don't have to convince them. You can't buy these Houthis, because you know what? They beat our butt last year in a ship war, wearing flip-flops and using Iranian advanced ballistic missiles. We can't buy them.
2: Do you have any thoughts? You brought up Saudi Arabia on us letting them have a nuke so that so Jared can make more money, but they were the people behind 9/11 can have a nuke, but we're at war because Iran.
0: Oh my God!
2: Do you have any?
0: Yeah, do I have any thoughts? Okay, yeah, I got some thoughts. Okay, first off, I've written several books about this, about the Islamic extremism. You know, Al-Qaeda came from Saudi Arabia way before 9/11, right? Bin Laden's, one of his younger brothers, helped men sneak into the Grand Mosque of Mecca in 1979 and seize it using Bin Laden family trucks, which was rebuilding the Grand Mosque. That country at any time, if they were to go on a secret program to build atomic bombs, it could, that leadership could wake up dead any given morning and all of that stuff fall into the hands of a Saudi Arabia with atomic bombs. This is why Trump obviously got a call from Netanyahu last night, just this morning, when it flip-flopped. He'd done a full taco and said, oh, they can only have this technology if they sign the Abraham Accords, yes, which is a peace treaty with Israel. That's never happened.
2: Never going to happen. I know, never going to happen. So this one is new for me. Trump administration weighing military action in the West African country of Mali to target an Al-Qaeda. That would be the eighth nation that he has ordered strikes against President No More Wars. Going to be starting new wars to distract from the last debacle?
0: Yeah, instead of having real He-Man, real-life action figure Joe Kent, who dealt strictly in reality as the head of counterterrorism in the United States, yeah, he ran the National Counterterrorism Center, but he should have been the guy at the National Security Council handling this, because this is what this guy did. Kick down doors, go after bad guys, and no, we put it in charge of fat guy, what's his name, Seb Gorka, right?
2: Yes.
0: A Hungarian guy who wears neo-Nazi pins. And now he suddenly, I don't know if you've seen the photo of him with his little tiny gun yesterday, he now wants to go into Mali, a country that Trump pulled all of our assets out in the first 4 years of his administration.
2: Okay.
0: And now Russia took over with PMC Wagner.
2: Oh, Russia, Russia wins again.
0: Yeah, but they're getting their butts kicked by the Malian rebels and Al-Qaeda and ISIS of North Africa. And now we want to go in and save them with U.S. troops? Are they crazy?
2: If Russia did poison Lindsey Graham, I'm sure that Trump will defend Putin. But anyway, I wasn't being conspiratorial until Trump said, there's nothing more to see there. The FBI is wasting their time. I was like, Trump is facing intense scrutiny over the billions his administration raked in from Venezuela that now appears to have vanished into thin air. I'm going to say not into thin air. I'm going to say into someone's pockets. The White House has brought in $13 billion from Venezuelan oil sales after we captured Maduro. Trump's invasion of Venezuela has all been about oil, power, and graft from the very beginning, with billions of dollars in Venezuelan oil revenue being controlled by the Trump administration without transparency or safeguards, said Representative Joaquin Castro. It's all the most giant grift in the world, right?
0: Time for us to start sharpening our vocabulary here, because we keep using words that people understand, like kleptocracy, which is a government that steals. It's a theftocracy. It is not a grift. It's thieves, corrupt thieves, stealing our money, stealing other people's money. Don't use the word grift. Yeah. They are stealing.
2: Yep.
0: Okay? I use these terms against other countries that we have attacked and bombed all the time. We have a dictatorship that is stealing your money, stealing Venezuela's money. The quality of life in Venezuela has not improved at all.
1: Right.
0: He left an entire communist you know, communist regime, dictatorship in place in Venezuela while he's hanging out with commies. He's falling in love, exchanging letters with North Korean commies. Yeah. And then he's out there going, Democrats are communists.
2: Yep.
0: Where's he now?
2: All right. Black Man Spy podcast. Yes. Malcolm Nance, who has exactly the right amount of testosterone.

0: for most hair types, even my hair extensions.
1: Oh, my God.
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0: 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Malcolm Nance retweeted, even after Andrew and Tristan Tate were charged with human trafficking, Donald Trump supported them. J.D. Vance followed them on Twitter, backed their bros on TikTok. Don Jr. supposedly befriended them, and Trump lackey Rick Grenell allegedly helped free them. The Epstein class protects its own. Man, oh, man.
1: I want to see Don Jr. in a pair of capris.
0: Yes, and the little button-down shirt and the little heels.
1: And a necklace with a Coke.
0: That's the bros I've been told about, the manosphere, the extra manly manosphere.
1: Yeah. And a necklace with a Coke spoon on it.
0: Okay. Fantastic. Okay. I need a tad more Kyle Kulinski on ICE, please. Thank you.
1: All right.
2: Mm-hmm. ICE is not a government agency. It's a paramilitary, and it's a Gestapo agency. Okay? It is a criminal gang is what it is. Their job is to terrorize Americans. They're hiring the worst of the worst. They're hiring the dregs of society. ICE needs to be abolished, and these motherfuckers need to be tried and put under the prison.
0: Yes, thank you.
1: All right.
0: This headline, ICE officers revealed to conservative outlet morale under Trump has dropped below Biden years. It's a powder keg ready to blow. They need to be taken down to the studs and abolished, and we got to start over because, ugh. All right, you know what?
1: What?
0: Allison Gill, star of every podcast ever made.
1: Yeah, pretty
0: next
1: much.
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0: 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Yeah, that's early. Some of my best friends have kind of thrown me under the bus. 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
3: NBC News Radio, I'm Tammy Trujillo. President Trump will decide soon on whether to launch a massive attack against Iran. Speaking to Axios, he said the strikes would be bigger than the ones conducted during Operation Epic Fury. The president didn't give a deadline for when he would make the decision. Trump suggested the Iranians haven't, quote, received enough pain yet. The interview comes as the U.S. and Iran have renewed attacks against one another, and with Iran once again targeting cargo ships in the Strait of Hormuz, bringing traffic there to a standstill. That's led to another rise in oil prices and a spike in U.S. gas prices. Bertha's being downgraded to a tropical depression as it moves across eastern Texas tonight. According to the latest National Hurricane Center update, the storm's wind speeds have slowed to 35 miles an hour as it loses steam. It's expected to further dissipate overnight. GLP-1 weight loss drugs are apparently saving companies some big dollars. Mark Mayfield explains.
4: A new study shows those on weight loss drugs took 17% less long-term sick leave than people who didn't use the medications. The study by the National Bureau of Economic Research shows the reduction in sick time use has led to savings for companies equal to 1.3 to 1.5% of an employee's salary. The study used a 30-day absence to define long-term sick leave. I'm Mark Mayfield.
3: Los Angeles County prosecutors are focusing on finances as an element of their murder case against singer David. They're trying to prove the singer, whose real name is David Burke, killed 14-year-old Celeste Rivas Hernandez for financial gain. Burke allegedly tried to protect his music career after the teen threatened to expose their relationship. Benjamin Greger is Burke's money manager. He was one of two witnesses to testify about his finances on Thursday. He says Burke earned at least $10 million between 2023 and 2025. You're listening to the latest from NBC News Radio.
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0: Some more news from Washington. Defense Secretary Pete Hegseth just told Congress that the war in Iran has already cost over $37 billion, and then he requested another $70 billion. Yeah, that would be $100 billion. Yeah, Trump's like, suddenly that $20 million reflecting pool looks like a bargain. Looks like a bargain, isn't it? Yep, Hegseth asked for another $70 billion. Democratic senators were outraged while Mitch McConnell remained speechless.
1: Let's get right into that, shall we, with our dear friend. Dear friend.
2: It's Allison Gill from Mother She Wrote and just general. 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
3: Jack, Daily Beans, Clean Up on Aisle 45, Mother She Wrote. I don't know.
1: She's in the industry. She's not just a woman. She's a myth. She's a legend. She's an industry.
3: Why, she's Allison Gill, bitches, and you're not.
1: Good morning, Captain, my captain of industry. Hello, good morning.
4: Hello, how are you?
5: From Sierra Leone.
1: Yes, exactly. So we just were talking, Malcolm Nance was talking about, you know, obviously a lot of people are putting pressure on Governor Beshear to go do something. You know, there's been a lot of discussion about what legally he can do. I just love this. Nancy Mace said, if McConnell's in as bad a shape as Biden ever was or worse, he needs to step aside. Oh, you mean dead? Because I just saw him eating an ice cream cone and riding his bike. But okay. This charade can't continue. We can't demand of others what we won't demand of ourselves. Okay, first of all, the comparison's ridiculous, but Tim Burchett, the Republican, said nothing in Washington ever happens by accident. It's just a cover-up on top of a cover-up, and that's why nobody trusts what's going on in Washington. This whole thing is a farce. Agreed, right? What is your take? I know, I'm sure you've been talking about this. What's your take?
4: I did a whole episode on the Beanstalk about this. I called early, probably about 2 weeks ago, for Beshear to just appoint someone, which used to be his power until they realized Mitch was getting old and took it away from him.
1: Right.
4: And so I said, the Constitution, Section 152, probably gives you the power. It's never been litigated. But what would Mitch McConnell do? He would just appoint somebody, and let's say Thune didn't swear him in or they took him to court. By then, you're already past the expiration date of, August 5th or whatever it is. Mm-hmm. But you will have done something. And right now, I think Americans, if he wants to run in 2028, he's termed out as Governor Beshear. But if he wants to run for president, Americans are looking for fighters. Even if you step out of the ring with a knockout and a black eye, you got in the ring in the first place. And I think this is a good legal way to do it.
1: I'm for all of the above. Chris and I were saying, so Malcolm said he should just go there to the, and I'm like, well, yeah. But if history's any guide, they won't let him in, right?
4: Like
1: the ICE detention centers. He's not taking any visitors, and then they'll call it a stunt and whatever. But I'm for all of the above. This is just, once again, a totally unprecedented situation that is such a disgrace to the voters of the country and Kentucky, right?
4: They're being taxed without representation right now.
5: Yes.
4: And if you go to the hospital or the rehab center, of course they're not going to let him in. They're not going to allow any visitors. I'm sure it's got a lot of security, but he will be turned away. And that will be seen, I think, by the Democratic Party as fighters. We have a great new Emerson poll that we're 11 points up on the generic ballot, but I think it could be higher if we did stuff like this.
1: It's just extraordinary that we can be in this situation where pretty much almost everybody, even Tommy Tuberville, are saying, it sums up. He's clearly either dead or brain dead. I mean, it seems pretty obvious, right?
5: And they're just, waiting out the clock until,
1: so that Thomas Massie can't run,
5: exactly.
1: Right?
5: Exactly.
4: Mm-hmm. Yeah, and if, I don't know. I think he should do something besides just wonder. But I'm also, he's probably got advisors, donor advisors yapping in his ear about, don't do this, don't go outside of the lines or whatever, and, push polls, say this. I just wish he would do something. That's what I think. It would be really good for him. Now, he's not my candidate in 2028.
1: Speaking of Massie, I hate these headlines. Dems help pass $1.15 trillion defense policy bill, so they help Republicans overcome 7 defections from their side. But AOC and Thomas Massie both warned yesterday the bill effectively merges the U.S. military with Israel's. They did just vote to limit his powers again in Iran, but then, in my opinion, don't give him the money. This is insane what Hegseth's asking for, isn't it?
4: Yeah, well, they always contradict themselves when they vote like this. They voted against health care for gender-affirming care for service members and their families and for TRICARE to cover it for their dependents. But then they turn around and vote to stop transgender people from being ousted from the military, which is already under executive order. So it's like lip service. And they waffle like this all the time, and I wish they wouldn't.
1: By the way, speaking of AOC, you posted about her. You said been saying AOC should run in 2028 since I saw her speak at the DNC in 2024. Every argument against it has echoes of arguments against Obama running in 2008. And on cue, the headline this morning you've probably seen is AOC jumps out to a strong lead in early presidential poll. University of New Hampshire is this one. She's at 22, Buttigieg at 21, Harris at 5, Newsom and Mark Kelly, Sanders all at like 10%, less than 10%. So talk about that a little bit about I know it's early for 2028, but why not?
4: Well, yeah, she's who I've been wanting for a while. Everyone says she's too young, she doesn't have enough experience, she's a woman, these are the kinds of the same things that we heard about Obama. He's too young, he's just a junior senator, he doesn't have any experience, he's black, he's a black man. Americans aren't ready for that. It's the same arguments, but I think, you know, we'll see. But you remember what happened with Graham Platner. Those two people who run that PCCC PAC that came in to fund out from out of state, those Ivy Leaguers who came in to fund Graham Platner, were doing it because it seemed as though AOC was taking the mantle from Bernie Sanders, and they didn't want it to be a woman. And so that's why they were trying to, prop up Graham Platner, who was a great candidate until we found out starting about a year ago all of the things that had gone on in his past. He wasn't vetted very well. I think she's great. I would vote for her if she ran. I also don't want to rob New Yorkers of a potential senator to replace Chuck Schumer if she decided to do that. I'll support her in whatever she does, but I think she's the future of the party.
1: Yeah. Oh, I do too. I think she's, I'm the same. The first time I saw her speak, I was like, oh, wow, she is, it's that same feeling I had when I saw Obama speak at the, the hair went up on the back of my neck. I was like, oh my God. So by the way, you also were mocking Trump for not understanding what a primary is. You said, does he think that Republicans ran against the Democrats? And then you just said, Democrats swept the Arizona elections with wins by Katie Hobbs. Blah, blah, blah. Republicans are devastated. Yeah, I don't think he gets, understands the primaries.
4: He put out that all cap that Republicans swept the primaries in Arizona.
1: Yes.
4: Republicans tend to win Republican primaries.
1: Oh, by the way, I was going to say, 2028, I forgot, CNN data analyst Harry Enten declared John Ossoff is up like a hot Lanta rocket, which is something Harry Enten would say.
5: Sure.
1: this is, I don't know, Kelsey prediction markets. I have no idea how accurate that is. Yeah. But, yes, his chances have risen from 5% in January to 16%. Newsom's chances have dropped from 35 to 18 in the Kelsey, whatever, and AOC follows them, seeing her chances jump from 10 to 15%. I have no idea how these prediction markets work and how accurate they are. But
5: betting on elections makes me hinky anyway.
1: Anyway. But I don't, just to your point, I think there's, I think we have a lot of amazing candidates. So what did we say, Chris, we will vote for if the ticket is a carnival goldfish and that heel of bread?
5: Uh-huh.
1: If they run on the Democratic ticket, I'm for that. Okay. So I have saved a couple of things for you. I knew this would, I'm sure you've talked about this. Jim Jordan issued a criminal referral for former special counsel Jack Smith to the DOJ, accusing him of allegedly making false statements during his congressional testimony, an issue that has already been thoroughly dissected and debunked by numerous legal reporters. Your thoughts?
4: The lie that they're saying he told, of course, it's about their phone records because they're super mad that they got caught breaking the law. But when they were asked about the toll records, he got them and they were just toll records. They didn't include any content. But he didn't say he never got text message content.
1: Right.
4: He did, but he got it from the National Archives under the Records Act. And so he didn't lie. They just didn't ask the right questions. And that's the main thing you have to do when you want to bring a ask the exact right questions. Right. It's on the questioner, not necessarily the answerer.
1: Numerous legal reporters pointed out the documents Grassley was writing about and what Smith was asked about during the testimony were a completely different category of documents.
4: Yeah.
1: Nothing in the Grassley docs raises any real question of perjury. Democrats on the committee characterized the criminal referral as faulting Jack Smith for not reading the minds of congressional investigators and for not volunteering information they didn't ask for. This is absurd, they said. Jack Smith may be telegenic, but he's not telepathic.
4: Yeah, it's called the Bronston literal truth defense. And it's Comey wrote it up for when he was almost indicted for lying to Congress. It's like you as the questioner have to ask. They didn't ask him, did you get any text message content? They never asked him that. They never asked him, if there was something besides the toll records that got this information. Jack Smith would have said, yeah, we got, text messages and signal chats and Twitter messages from Twitter, which took 4 months because Elon Musk didn't want to hand them over. He got all sorts of content from messages, but those particular toll records didn't include any content, and he didn't lie about it. So they're not going to be able to.
1: I'm not a lawyer. Here's a legal tip. Maybe don't participate in the coup if you don't want your. I'm just saying, maybe don't
4: also,
1: talk to someone that's telling you. Okay.
4: Don't try to indict Jack Smith.
5: Yeah, there's that.
1: I mean, speaking of, stupid prostitutions, prostitutions. Wow.
4: Oh, hey.
1: I'm sorry. I don't know where my mind went.
5: Wow.
1: We're getting close to the weekend. But you said new Olympian Davy Hearn charged with damaging the reflecting pool has asked for the charges to be dismissed, arguing the government destroyed exculpatory evidence when it drained the pool again. These prosecutions are also ridiculous, but this is right up there, right?
4: Yeah, and the judge denied that motion, saying it's not ripe yet because we haven't seen the evidence at trial. But, nudge, nudge, wink, wink, feel free to file this again later. I'm denying it without prejudice. When it's more ripe, when it's relevant, because it's a pretty good argument.
1: Yeah.
4: you destroyed all the evidence. What are you going to bring to trial?
1: Yeah, it's so insane. By the way, you also said, speaking of legal stuff, Mayor Mamdani announces he has looked at all options, has determined he does not have the legal authority to arrest Netanyahu under the ICC warrant if he comes to New York, but the feds do when he encourages them to do so. He adds Netanyahu is not welcome in New York City. Hear, hear. Mm-hmm. And he's making all the right bigots mad.
4: Shrewd. That's so shrewd. That's such a great political thing to do, to first come out and say, I'm going to arrest him if he gets here. Let me check on it. Then he checked on it, found out he couldn't do it, came out and said, mea culpa, I can't do it, but Donald Trump can. But also, Bibi Netanyahu, you're not welcome in New York City.
1: Yeah, good for him. So speaking of on their side, breaking, Nancy Mace won't run for Lindsey Graham's Senate seat after Trump endorses the late senator's sister. And you said she can't run unless there are at least four other people. Otherwise, how will she come in fifth? That's true. That's true. And what if Riley Gaines runs? You never know.
4: Right, her nemesis. Riley Gaines.
1: You said a wholly unqualified person will run for Lindsey's Senate seat. I bet she won't use her married name nor Doan either. The special primary August 11th to choose who will run against Dr. Annie Andrews, who we're hoping to get on. I think she's fantastic and has
4: a
1: real
4: fantastic
1: shot.
4: And if Darlene runs as Darlene Graham, then Annie should attack her for abandoning her husband's name and family values.
5: Yeah, absolutely.
1: Noted campaign consultant Allison Gill, ladies and gentlemen. All right, now we have a for the hour, 19 minutes after the hour, this portion of the show brought to you by what's in there in this giant jug, Native Hydrate. Thank you for asking.
5: Uh-huh.
1: Why? Because?
5: Because it's a little sweaty out there. So you need to rehydrate.
1: I was going to go with old because you get more dehydrated as you age. That's why I've started to look like a desiccated corpse.
5: But it's also very sweaty outside.
1: What? Yes, that's true.
5: Yeah.
1: That's true. Yeah. And I do like a 40-mile bike ride every Saturday.
5: Uh-huh.
1: So I'm telling you, headaches, dizziness. I almost combine headaches and dizziness.
5: Head disease.
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0: Stephanie Miller.
1: How do you like it? How do you like it?
2: Don't say that to Allison Gill. She will start another podcast.
3: Well,
4: this song was sung by a porn star, you know.
2: Oh, I did not know that.
4: Uh-huh.
2: Okay.
4: It was.
2: Allison, I enjoy, because I've been enduring quite a bit of hate on social media. I don't even remember why now. I don't know. But anyway, someone said to you, are you gay? I don't care, except your whining sure sounds like it. And I didn't realize, because, no, you are not gay, but B, I didn't know whining was part of, I thought it was separate from my gayness. I didn't realize it was part of it, but you just said he seems
3: yeah
2: nice.
3: Well, you know, as a demi and pansexual, we do whine quite a bit.
4: so you're owning it there. That's
2: you're
4: good.
2: Like, all right. You got me there.
3: We whine about how sad we are, that we are open to everyone, but not at all.
2: That, now that's what I call inclusivity.
3: Because we're demis.
2: Oh, by the way, could you take your organ out for me, Sam? Thank you. Hexas pastor lays out plan to execute gay men. He also seems nice.
4: Oh.
2: He thinks U.S. should become a Christian theocracy, married women shouldn't have the right to vote, and gay sex should be illegal. As I've said before, Allison, gay sex is only dirty if you're doing it right.
3: Oh, Sharia law.
4: Yeah, pretty much.
2: He explains he thinks trans people are sad. Certain elements of his idea of homosexual behavior should be punishable by execution. In certain cases of marital rape, both parties should be disciplined. Oh, I see. Yeah.
4: Yeah, because she had it coming.
2: He equates pedophilia to homosexuality, declares under his proposed theocratic regime, lesbian sex would only be considered a sin and not a crime. Well, once again, if they're both hot, they're doing it right, then I guess that there's an exception somehow. Doesn't John Fugelsang say that? That it's like the Bible, that God and Vivid Video has the same policy, basically. Two hot girls. Fine. Okay. Wow. Sorry, I got off track there for a minute. Okay. Hey.
3: I think that should be the rule for hetero couples. If you're ugly, you shouldn't be able to make out in public.
2: Wow. It's a sin and not a crime. Okay. An exception for the girls.
3: I'm kidding, by the way.
2: Okay. Oh, here's some sliver of good news since we're on the House rejected an amendment to the National Defense Authorization Act that would codify Trump's executive order preventing transgender individuals from serving in the military. Oh, sponsored Warren Hubert, who thinks it's okay to give handy J's in a theater full of children, but no trans troops. You see how...
3: Well, that's what I was talking about. They say you should be able to fight and die for freedom, but on the other hand, we want to take away your health care and your ability to play sports in schools on base, and so we want you to fight and die for your freedoms, but you don't get to have those freedoms. It was an odd juxtaposition. I read about it from S. Baum at Aaron in the Morning. Everyone should subscribe to that if you don't.
2: Yeah, absolutely. Let's talk. Now, we have a minute here when we have a hard break. But so it's interesting, this BBC suit, right? Trump must divulge detailed financial information from his many businesses as part of his defamation suit against the BBC. It highlights a potential drawback for Trump's strategy of bludgeoning critical media with multi-billion dollar lawsuits. And they're also saying BBC seeks access to January 6th documents to defend against the defamation. Boy, discovery is never his friend, is it?
3: No, absolutely. And this is why usually these lawsuits get dropped or settled somehow before the discovery phase. But I think it's funny that, you know, he doesn't. Dude, you got tax immunity. Why do you care if you have to release your financial information to the BBC? You got Todd Blanche gave you immunity from having to answer for that. So go ahead. Give it away. We already got it anyway.
2: Yep. All right. More Allison Gill next.

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1: This is a WCPT Civil Rights Snapshot. Earl Lloyd was the star of West Virginia State's basketball team, leading them to two championship games in 1948 and 1949. Due to Lloyd's success, he was drafted by the Washington Capitals in the ninth round, and October 31st, 1950, Lloyd became the first black player to play in the NBA. Joining an all-white team was intimidating, but my teammates were immediately welcoming, said Lloyd on the experience. However, some fans, even some commentators, were not so kind, one even using a racial slur during Lloyd's first game. Lloyd spent nine seasons playing in the NBA, ending his career at the Detroit Pistons in 1970. After playing, Lloyd stayed in Detroit, becoming a scout and then later an assistant coach of the Detroit Pistons before breaking the color barrier again, becoming the first black head coach in the NBA. Lloyd was inducted into the NBA Hall of Fame in 2003. Please stay vigilant about our civil rights. The fight is never over.
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8: My dad did lose a step. Mm-hmm. He didn't lose his marbles. Mm-hmm. Not one single person on the record in this entirety of time has ever said that Joe Biden was not available, present, and capable of executing on every single decision that this administration had to execute on. Is everybody that's 83 years old that shuffles a little bit, you know, have dementia? Mm-hmm. I don't think that that's true. My dad has his record. He will have his legacy.
9: I am pansexual for a Hunter Biden or whatever that thing is you said. I'm fluid something. love him. Spitting truth. I am curious. People want me to ask you because he obviously said he thought Merrick Garland was his father's biggest mistake. And Adam Kinzinger, Representative Kinzinger chimed in and said Garland didn't start his investigation until we had our first hearing of the summer hearings a year into our investigation. And now he's incredibly silent, won't even come out to defend his career prosecutors who got fired. What, and I know we've had this conversation many times, but what were your thoughts on all that?
10: Well, that what Kinzinger said is not true. Garland, in June of 2021, a month after he got there, formed what's called the Investigations Unit, had about six people, and they were tasked with investigating the top of the coup up to and including Donald Trump. He seized phones. He got executive privilege overturned, went to court, battled Twitter. I mean, he did a lot before Jack Smith was there. He just didn't tell anybody about it, and that was his biggest mistake. So you know how I feel about Merrick Garland, but I do want to be factual there with what Adam Kinzinger said.
9: Yeah.
10: He did start in June of 2021.
9: We've have factions on the Stephanie Miller Show. Carlos Alzerachi is on team Allison Gill.
11: Yep.
9: So I hadn't talked to you since this ridiculous election interference speech. I love this. Trump appeared to back off on holding China accountable after he claimed last week that they meddled in 2020. Of course he did. Mr. President, are you planning on putting any pressure or consequences on China for what you announced about the meddling in the 2020 election? Well, we'll talk to them about it. Before suggesting that 2020 was a long time ago.
11: I'm sorry, what? You just gave a speech about it.
9: You never stop effing talking about
11: right.
9: it, ever.
10: Well, I don't want to hurt my secret bank accounts in China or Ivanka's patents, so, we need to be careful.
9: And am I crazy? Didn't the intelligence say they didn't interfere, that they wanted to, but decided it wasn't worth it or whatever? Thing that seemed clear is that Russia interfered again on his behalf.
10: Yeah, and that the whole, what I call the Ukraine clown posse, you know, Igor and Rudy Giuliani, Derkach and all that, was a Russian op. And so that should put egg on, like, Ron Johnson's face and people who tried to launder that false Russian propaganda into Congress, into hearings. But that's all they proved, is that Russia colluded. That's what I got from those documents.
9: Right. And the thing that we always said, that was Russian disinformation, that Ukraine was meddling to help Hillary. It's like that in itself was okay. I'm not. Yeah. Look at what I'm preaching to the choir over here.
11: Right.
9: Trump's ex-national security advisor says casting doubt on election is doing the bidding of our adversaries. No kidding. H.R. Puffin stuff. McMaster. That guy.
11: He's your friend. He's your friend when things get rough.
9: Yeah, he sure is. Yeah. Is he, though? he said they want Americans to doubt the legitimacy of the result and what happens too often, whether it's the president or whether it's certain members of Congress. When they raise doubts about elections, they're actually doing the bidding of our adversaries. This happened about the 2016 election, and we know what happened on January 6th. Allison, what's the thing you're most concerned about in terms of meddling in the midterms?
10: All that speech was to set up a pretext to, I think, seize our voting machines by saying that they're vulnerable, because of what Venezuela and what China and Iran did. I don't know why he thinks he needs a pretext so bad, but I think it's important to note that he can't even manufacture fraud from 2020. He's got every single document at his disposal, and he's unable to prove that even a single vote was flipped. Even John Solomon conceded that. So I think he's just setting up pretext to send federal agents to polls or to seize our voting machines in key swing states in the midterms.
9: Yeah. Although Representative Tom Emmer, Republican of Minnesota, says that they won't need to cheat, Allison, because everything they're doing is so wildly popular.
12: There is a ton of enthusiasm out there, and it's not necessarily because they love Republicans and they hate Democrats. You know what it's about? It's about President Trump and his America First policies.
9: Mm. Mm. Right. Like Trump said, the Iran war is wildly popular. He said that yesterday.
10: Yeah. Everything. Yeah. High oil prices, high food prices, high gas prices, useless wars. Very popular. Very popular stuff.
9: So here's why you're the most important human in the world, among others. But I just, I put you first because... we've been talking about the media for so long, right, and why independent voices like yours and a lot of others are so important. I just thought this story was I think I pretty much got booted off CNN last week. I don't know, because I mentioned the president's a 34-count felon and an adjudicated rapist. who's been credibly accused of child rape in the Epstein files.
11: They didn't cotton to that.
9: I was supposed to do three panels, and then suddenly it was just the one panel. And then we've got the big giant hook. Uh-huh. But
10: Scott Jennings is cool. Good to go.
11: Yeah. Of course he is.
9: Exactly. But comic Whitney Cummings, I don't know if you saw this, so they did a Netflix special, the Kennedy Center thing. And so they cut her joke. I guess they're saying it wasn't Netflix. It was the Kennedy Center, of course, demanded it. But her joke was, I actually heard Trump may come tonight, but he couldn't make it. He got caught in sex traffic, which is a great joke, A.
11: Funny.
9: Right? Yeah. And it already went out there virally, right? But this is the kind of environment we're in, right? This is a whole stack I have of them trying to... This one, top media networks put on notice after refusing to air Trump's primetime address. You and I know they didn't air Obama, Biden half the time, right? They didn't... But this is like... So Representative Buddy Carter, Republican of Georgia, is asking the FCC to review ABC, NBC, and CBS broadcast decisions after the networks declined to air live or cut away from Trump's primetime address. He asked FCC Chair Brendan Carter to review whether the networks violated their obligation to serve the public interest and whether their actions should be considered in future broadcast license proceedings. I can't even remember how many times this happened to Obama, right? Or Biden.
10: Yeah, but even if you think about the old school frame of thought that these are the airwaves, you know, and there needs to be some sort of equal time, the airwaves belong to the people, right. Not Donald Trump.
11: Exactly.
9: Right, right. I always said that, right, Chris, from day one. I'm like, this is the thing about radio, about, you know, our beef about terrestrial radio is we're like, the airwaves don't belong to me or Sean Hannity. They belong to the American people. Right. And this one, just in the same stack, 47 U.S. House Republicans petitioned the FCC to place warning labels on TV shows that include gay people. So this is while we're in, like, inflation off the charts and oil's above a barrel and win another unnecessary war. This is what they're... Yes, 47 House members wrote a letter to the FCC imploring a, quote, review of the TV parental guidelines to ensure children are not being indoctrinated with radical gender ideology behind their parents' back. Oh, once again, Lauren Boebert is well known for giving handy jays in front of children in a theater. She's also on that bill. So an analysis by Concerned Women for America.
11: Oh, they're
10: so
11: concerned.
10: Are hetero handies. Those were hetero.
11: Right. Those are okay.
9: As you know, I've always been president of women who don't give a flying. Okay.
11: Yeah.
9: I formed that a long time ago.
11: Yeah.
9: Yeah.
11: And these concerned women is just one woman in her basement.
9: I think it's a guy.
11: Is it a guy?
9: Didn't we decide that one time? It's a guy. It's one guy.
10: It was concerned women. Isn't she the one who's always concerned?
9: Something they found Netflix programming rated appropriate for children revealed that 41% of G-rated series and 41% of blah, blah, blah, blah, blah contain LGBTQ content. I mean, I feel like we're back in...
11: Like, would they want to slap a warning label on Hollywood Squares with Paul Lynde?
9: Yes! Oh, yeah. My first future husband. Oh, I love
11: or
9: him so
11: match
9: much.
11: Game with Charles Nelson Reilly? Come on!
10: This is going back. This is giving me Tipper Gore vibes.
11: Yes.
10: And explicit lyrics vibes.
9: Yeah.
10: And
9: yep.
10: By the way, people sold millions more records when they had that explicit label on it.
9: This one, all local news, soon to be MAGA propaganda. Last week, Republicans took the final steps toward destroying what's left of U.S. media consolidation laws. It didn't warrant much attention from the press because, of course, in part because corporate consolidation has been deadly for U.S. journalism already. Republicans and their media arms have two unsettled goals, massive consolidation among right-wing and local broadcast companies, the befuddlement of the U.S. electorate by way of propaganda pretending to be useful local TV news. The Trump administration has been taking specific aim at the national television ownership rule, which is supposed to prevent a single broadcast station owner from reaching more than 39% of all TV households. They're doing this to benefit, what is it, Nexstar and Whoever.
11: Yeah.
9: Combined, they own more than 330 local TV news stations. Both companies have a history of kissing Donald Trump's ass.
11: Yep.
9: I mean, this is what we're up against, Allison. Like I say, why independent voices, hopefully like all of ours, are hopefully breaking through because, man, we are up against a wall of just corporate cowardice or right-wing ownership, outright right-wing ownership.
10: Yeah, and that's what I'm looking for in candidates that I'm going to vote for, is that somebody that will un-F the media consolidation.
9: Right, Right. Speaking of in the media, I just thought this was precious because, you know, they would have said the same thing about Joe Biden. Bill O'Reilly said, as you know, I've known the president 35 years and he's 80 years old right now. My advice to Donald Trump, take the next month off. You can get into an environment where you like golf. You can relax a little bit. You need a breather. I need a breather. I'm going to build it into August, but he needs a breather more than I'm sure they would have said that. Oh, my God. It's just, that's, talk about the media landscape of not pointing out his obvious mental, physical decline, right? And that we're not getting clearly, medical information about him or Mitch McConnell, right?
10: Yeah, I mean, what's the headline there? Media personality thinks Trump can't handle the job, needs a month off.
11: Yeah.
9: Yeah, but I mean, it's just, we were saying the insult to the taxpayers, whether it's Mitch McConnell or it's just, oh, okay. I mean, how many of us could do what Mitch McConnell's doing? First of all, let's just start there, right?
10: I'm down with him taking a month off. I think he should take,
9: Oh, please, take the rest of
10: a very long vacation.
9: Take the rest of forever off.
11: Well, he's golfed more than any other president in history, so he.
9: Another
11: it's not like he doesn't
9: 11
11: take time off.
9: Billion lies. Remember him saying about Obama mm-hmm. golfing, and I'll never be golfing. I'll be too busy working. But me, what did we decide? It's the eighth. Was Mali the eighth place he's going to bomb? President, no more wars. Oh my God! All right, 40.
11: I thought you meant Mali, like MDMA.
9: No, oh. Mali the country.
11: Got it, okay.
9: Not no, the drug? Is that
13: yeah,
9: what you're going
13: to
9: have? No. I'm going to need to be on Mali to get through the rest of this
11: right.
9: administration. 46 minutes after the hour, this portion of the show brought to you by Incogni. Why? Because Dax is getting all those spam texts and emails, right? Mm-hmm. You're like, where? Who are these people? Yeah. How do they get my info? Sorry. Incogni ensures your information is removed from, you name it, real estate sites, health databases, legacy marketing lists. You wouldn't believe all the places that your data is out there just floating around willy-nilly like a reflecting pool patch of paint just floating.
11: Or
9: yeah.
11: algae.
9: Yeah.
11: Liberal algae.
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3: Game day isn't staged. It's lived. 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For families managing food allergy, that same spirit of preparation means everything. Because food allergy isn't a lifestyle. It's a serious, life-threatening disease that can change everything in a moment. But being ready changes the story. It's knowing the signs, having a plan, and carrying epinephrine everywhere life takes you. Epinephrine is the only treatment that can stop a severe food allergy reaction known as anaphylaxis. It works quickly to reverse the symptoms and can save lives. 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It's one built on awareness, care, and love in action. Because readiness doesn't take away the risk. It brings back the joy. When you're ready to act, you're

0: Mm-hmm.
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2: Stephanie Miller. Sexy,
1: yeah. Yeah. In the form of Hottie Bumbalotti, Allison Gill. I bring you. I have literally brought the sexy back. Uh-huh. There she is.
3: Yep.
1: Media mogul, creator of Mueller, she wrote, MSW Media, Daily Bean. I can.
3: And veteran. All.
1: Yes. And exactly. I saved this story for you because these are the headlines we must endure in the year of our Lord.
0: Hit me.
1: 2026. Witchcraft believing Navy secretary. No reprimands, no problem over dangerous flyover stunt by the Blue Angels. Did you see this? This was Pensacola, Florida, mm-hmm. right? People were terrified on the beach. Like, these stupid high testosterone macho stunts are just so. The U.S. Navy leadership announced the flight demonstration in an abnormally low flyover over Pensacola Beach will not face consequences. Is he actually named Hung Cao?
3: Hung
1: I just
3: Cao,
1: need to
3: yeah.
1: know. Uh-huh. Acting Navy Secretary Hung Cao.
3: Yep. Don't.
1: I'm not saying anything. I'm letting people fill in their own joke and their thought bubble. Flight debrief complete, a cow said.
3: Stop it. Stop it.
1: No reprimands, no firings, no problem. The flyovers will continue until morale approves, Pete Hegseth posted.
3: God.
1: He's such a bag of D's. Despite the Pentagon's support, the Blue Angels commanding officer admitted that the pilots flew lower than usual over the crowd, leading to an unsafe situation. So this guy, Hung Cao, the aforementioned Hung Cao.
3: Uh-huh.
1: Are there ones that are not hung?
3: Is Stop it!
1: I'm just
3: Stop
1: asking.
3: It!
1: Are there ones hung like a field mouse? Okay. He ran for U.S. Senate. Allison, I don't know if you were aware. Cao was said to be running to prevent Virginia from being overrun by witchcraft the way he said California has been.
0: Yeah. That's all true.
1: Yeah, I assume he's referring to you. Okay.
0: Yeah. Now, I think that the commander at Pensacola actually did look into this legitimately, but I'd be interested to see what his findings were, not what Hung Cao had to say about it.
1: Yeah. He has also faced questions over his claims about his service record, including his claim to have been blown up in combat.
3: Yet he still walks around.
1: Yes.
3: Okay.
1: Yes.
3: Right. That would kind of make
1: he does
3: me
1: not
3: believe
1: seem,
3: that he
1: Hung
3: wasn't...
1: Cao does not seem blown up.
3: No.
1: No.
0: Hello.
1: Hmm?
0: Yeah.
3: Don't encourage her, Allison. Come on.
1: I'm having a very difficult time maintaining my sanity, Allison Gill. Okay. Trump's administration offering grants of up to $3 million to European civil society groups that share its view on censorship, mass migration, and Western civilization, offering millions to European far-right groups. I keep saying this, Allison. I really do feel like Netanyahu, Trump, and Putin are like today's axis of evil. I mean, the world will be so much better off when we can be rid of these monsters.
0: Correct. Yes, I'm glad they're not 40 years old.
1: Yeah. Oh, by the way, here's today's also a dumb idea. President Trump wants FIFA president, what's his name, Infantino?
3: Uh-huh.
1: That douche, to be the next Secretary General of the UN.
0: Oh, my God.
1: He believes Infantino is respected by everyone around the world and recognizes he has a special ability to bring people together. Really? Because he's equally corrupt as Trump.
0: Was he not there when they got booed to... Anyway.
1: Yeah.
0: Oh, my God.
1: Yeah. I'm not sure how this is still playing. Fox News blames Biden for high gas prices. I don't feel like... And how many times did Hegseth blame Biden for Iran?
3: Like 10 times. 10 times during this hearing.
0: Yeah.
1: Okay.
0: Yeah, that's their go-to thing. Everything is Biden's fault.
1: It's something I don't even want to go through. It's something bolt something petroleum reserve something. Okay, so speaking of Biden, save this one for you. The Federal Appeals Court denied a bid from President Biden to keep the Justice Department from giving a conservative think tank redacted transcripts and audio recordings of conversations he had with his biographer a decade ago. Although they stayed the opinion until August 3rd to allow time for further appeals. I mean. This is just to try to embarrass him, right? To try to go, look where he seemed, you know, like he didn't remember something here. And meanwhile, we're shifted every day to watching Trump fall asleep on camera, right? And make absolutely no sense.
0: Yeah, and it is. And this will go up, I think, to the Supreme Court. And it'll be interesting to see what they have to say when Volume 2 of Jack Smith's final report being released right. makes it up to the Supreme Court. If there's going to be consistency, you've got to do it on both sides.
1: Yeah. Funny you should mention that. I wore this shirt for you today, Donnie Dalhans. It's him getting arrested.

0: because I was so titillated. The one thing Jack Smith said in the interview he did, was it with Nicole Wallace?
1: Yeah, it was.
0: He said, yes, all of this evidence is here and could be prosecuted, you know, when he leaves office, right?
2: Been done saying. He asked multiple times for those cases to be dismissed without prejudice because they could be brought again, possibly litigated, that because Trump was president, that they could toll the statute of limitations on his crimes while he was sitting president.
0: Am I wrong to hope? I just want one nice thing. Can I just have
2: one nice thing? Jack Smith to be the attorney general. He's also coming out and saying that, you know, he won't, like, denigrate Merrick Garland, but he's like, we need to speak up louder. We need to talk about what we're doing. We need to communicate with the American people, which was the downfall of Merrick Garland.
0: Yeah. I'm for him or Katie Fang for attorney general. Or Dreamboat. Noted Dreamboat Glenn Kirshner. Mm. Okay. Regime change, the expose on Trump's second term by Maggie Haberman and Jonathan Swan is likely to be this year's bestseller, which anything that makes Trump mad just makes me happy. It is on track to be the best-selling nonfiction book of 2026, number one on the New York Times list 3 weeks running. And it just, I don't know, is it wrong that I base my happiness on how mad he is on any given day?
2: No, it's why I liked it that Spain won the World Cup.
1: Yep, exactly.
0: Yay! Exactly. All right, well, happy Hung Cao, everyone.
1: Stop it.
0: MSW Media, support everything the amazing Allison Gill does. We love you, Allison Gill.
2: I love you, too.
1: Thanks, Allison. Bye-bye.
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5: NBC News Radio, I'm Tammy Trujillo. Secretary of State Marco Rubio says any action Iran takes against the United States will be met with overwhelming force.
6: I saw Araghchi, their foreign minister, who the other day say or something about their policy is an eye for an eye. The president's policy is a head for an eye. I mean, honestly, that's what it's going to be. I mean, they will pay a very heavy price for the things they're doing. They're already paying a very heavy price.
5: Rubio issued that warning Thursday at a summit of Asian nations in the Philippines. Both the U.S. and Iran have accused each other of violating the terms of a ceasefire that was signed last month. 17 U.S. soldiers have died so far in the war with Iran since March. President Trump is slapping new tariffs on countries around the world. The sweeping tariffs are taking effect just as the previous 10% temporary tariffs expire. The White House says the new 10 to 12% tariffs are tied to countries' imports of goods made with forced labor. Trump has previously said the tariffs aren't going away after the Supreme Court struck down duties he imposed last year. Stress is one reason that people use cannabis, but it might have the opposite effect for regular users. Brad Ford reports.
7: Cortisol is nicknamed the stress hormone. Research from Oregon State University finds that cannabis users often have higher levels of cortisol in the morning than people who don't use cannabis. That could have a negative effect on stress response systems over time. Prolonged periods of high cortisol levels can have harmful effects on the body, including anxiety and heart disease. I'm Brad Ford.
5: SpaceX's planned Thursday test launch of its massive Starship rocket's been bumped to today. The mission was previously planned for July 16th, but scrubbed at the last minute because of an issue with several of the rocket's 33 Raptor engines. Yesterday's launch attempt from Starbase, Texas, was called off due to weather, with what was Tropical Storm Bertha making its presence felt across the region. Another attempt is now on the calendar for tonight. If all goes as planned, this will be the 13th test flight for Starship. 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
23: Hey, it's Thursday, and we have a great program for you today. They made you fear and hate your neighbors so that you could rob your future. Seriously, what is the Republican strategy? Well, we'll get into that in just a moment. Also, who's guarding the voting machines now? I mean, you know, Trump says we should worry, right? And is a stock trading ban really a voter suppression bill? You betcha. I'll give you the details and the names of the Democrats who voted for it. Meanwhile, in the second hour of our program, Phil Lintner is going to drop by with a live Ukraine update. There's a lot going on over in that part of the world. And are we selling Saudi Arabia the very same thing that we're bombing Iran about? And if so, why? Does it have to do with Saudi Arabia giving Trump's family literally $2 billion? And also in the second hour of our program, retired ladies, retired little old ladies against underwater garbage. We'll talk about that. In the third hour of our program, Victoria Jones is going to drop by. Britain's new Prime Minister Andy Burnham, and does Larry the Cat, you know, the official cat of number 10 Downing Street, approve of Mr. Burnham? And also, why are ICE officers saying that morale is now worse than it was under Biden? All, you know, interesting and solid questions, I suppose. My daily take today, over that you can get for free in your email box every day at HartmanReport.com, is titled, They Made You Fear and Hate Your Neighbors So They Could Rob Your Future. And it's true. I start this article out with a quote from the last actual legitimately elected and honest Republican president of the United States, Dwight D. Eisenhower. In his farewell address to the nation in 1961, on January 20th of 1961, he said, and I quote, America knows that this world of ours, ever growing smaller, must avoid becoming a community of dreadful fear and hate and be instead a proud confederation of mutual trust and respect. End of quote. It was actually a few days before January 20th, but anyway. But it appears that dreadful fear and hate that Dwight Eisenhower warned us about have actually won. There was a new Lloyd's Register. I mentioned this briefly yesterday, but this is really worth focusing on. Lloyd's Register came out of the old Lloyd's Coffee House in the 1720s. And two things came out of that coffee house. Two businesses were started by the guys in that coffee house, the men who hung out there every day. One was called Lloyd's of London, the insurance company. The other is called Lloyd's Register, which basically they do what's called the annual risk survey. They just kind of look around the world and say, where are the risks? And, of course, that presumably informs the insurance company, although the two companies have been separate, you know, ever since the 1720s. Lloyd's Register was officially formed in 1760. And they do this global risk poll of citizens in the top 140 countries. And, you know, which is, you know, about half the countries in the world, but, you know, the countries who have a GDP bigger than Louisiana, basically. And they ask them, what is the biggest risk that you face as a citizen of your country? Now, most people talk about disease is a risk. Accidents are a risk. War could be a risk. But here in the United States, 1 in 10 Americans, 10% of Americans said politics is the biggest risk we face. Now, the average across the other 139 countries was only 1% of people said politics is the biggest risk we face. There were a few exceptions. For example, 5% of Russians said that politics was the biggest risk they face. And indeed, our politics can harm us. I mean, you know, go out in public with a bleep Trump T-shirt or cap or a bumper sticker. You know, the fear of physical violence, the fear of losing your health care this November when the Republicans' big, beautiful bill kicks in, the Medicaid cuts, the fear of losing your Medicare as the GOP works to strangle that program with both the Medicare Advantage scam and this new thing where in six states they're using AI to deny Medicare benefits to people on real Medicare. The scam, the fear of Republicans killing or reforming Social Security, not to mention Republican-led campaigns to turn our environment over to the fossil fuel industry, our forests to the timber industry, our streams and waters over to the chemical industry, our farms over to the pesticide industry, and our children over to the radical Christian school industry, not to mention turning our economy over to the crypto industry and the AI industry. And our Republican politicians and the billionaire-owned media that supports them are also continuously telling us to hate and fear exactly what Dwight Eisenhower warned us against. I mean, if it's not Willie Horton, it's immigrant caravans. If it's not immigrant caravans, it's Muslim bombers. If it's not Muslim bombers. In 2024, it was trans people. For this election cycle, Trump, Rubio, Miller, Vance are telling us that we should hate and fear not only the guy mowing your lawn, but also democratic socialists and communists. You know, politics is supposed to help us. It's supposed to support us. Politics is supposed to be the system in a functioning democracy, which we are not. We are an oligarchy now. But in a functioning democracy, politics is where the will of the people gets enacted into law and the government supports the people. But it hasn't been that way since the Reagan Revolution, since Ronald Reagan turned his party over to the billionaires, and then the billionaires spent the next 45 years seizing control of the entire government and the entire economy. I mean, Republican opposition to any real reforms is why student debt is so high. It's why housing is in the hands of Wall Street hedge funds. It's why health insurance is out of reach for most people. It's why childcare is unaffordable. It's why that national system of brand new gleaming schools and hospitals that were built by Eisenhower and Jack Kennedy and Lyndon Johnson are falling into disrepair, and literally 3,000 hospitals have closed since the first Trump administration. And all that was built, by the way, with a 90% income tax that Eisenhower and Kennedy had and 50% corporate tax. But why? Why are the Republicans doing this? The era from the 30s until the 80s saw the growth of the first, literally in the history of the world, the first country where the middle class became more than 50% of the population with a single paycheck. And what allowed that was the right to unionize and a 90% top income tax rate and a 50% top corporate income tax rate. And Democrats passed during that period of time and subsequently power systems like the TVA and the Hoover Dam, public schools, the Eisenhower Interstate Highway System, public broadcasting, Head Start, food stamps, Social Security, Medicare, Medicaid, housing projects, VA home loans, hundreds of new airports and train stations, and thousands of smaller efforts. And, you know, our middle class was like the envy of the world. But then Reagan turned everything over to the billionaires, and suddenly we middle class people were the takers and they, the billionaires, were the makers. And Lewis Powell handed them a formula to take over the country, which they've done. They created networks of think tanks. They created television networks. They created radio networks. You've got 1,500 right-wing radio stations. You've got 3 right-wing television networks. You've got the majority of television stations in the country now in the hands of 2 right-wing corporations. You know, it just goes on and on and on. It took a few decades, but their bet paid off. And the problem for the billionaires and the Republicans that they own was that most Americans loved what those oligarchs called socialism. I mean, you know, we embraced Social Security, unionization, the minimum wage. We liked it, but the billionaires didn't want to pay for it. And so what did the Republicans do? Well, they said, you know, we can't win an election based on more tax cuts for billionaires. And that's the only thing the only legislative agenda that they've had since 1981 of any consequence, other than making it harder for people to join unions and, you know, polluting the environment. So as Axios reported last week, quote, it's going to be a hate election. A Republican tied to Trump's political operation told Axios, voters have to hate the Dems more than they hate us, and we have material to work with. The simple fact is, ever since 1981, the Reagan Revolution, Republicans have not proposed one single piece of legislation that actually helps average people. Even their tax cuts, you know, they'll throw you a bone, but, you know, the tax cuts are really for their billionaire funders and the corporations. So what do we do? Because they're going to double down on hate this year. They're proclaiming it. They're telling us. Well, we do a couple things. Number one, we expose them. You know, when somebody echoes a anti-trans or anti-black person or anti-immigrant or whatever, just say, that's hate mongering. That's beneath you. You inform people. You say, well, please name one piece of legislation since 1981 that Republicans have passed that has helped the average person. They can't. They won't be able to. There's no such thing. And point out that Democrats are responsible for all of these programs that we all depend upon. Literally all of them. And then, you know, quote Eisenhower saying at the end of his farewell address, we pray that people of all faiths, all races, all nations may have their great human needs satisfied, that those now denied opportunity shall come to enjoy it to the full, that those who yearn for freedom may experience its spiritual blessings, that those who have freedom will understand, too, its heavy responsibilities, that all who are insensitive to the needs of others will learn charity, that the scourges of poverty, disease, and ignorance will be made to disappear from the earth, and that in the goodness of time, all people will come to live together in a peace guaranteed by the binding force of mutual respect and love. I'm Miss Dwight Eisenhower. 17 minutes past the hour. I'll be back with more of the news of the day and your calls right after this.

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0: 24 minutes past the hour. Welcome back. So as families struggle to afford groceries, the Republican-controlled House passed a couple of pieces of legislation here over the last 2 days. First of all, they passed this $1.5 trillion bill, or $1.15 trillion military budget. This is unprecedented. This is massive. And then on top of that, and by the way, Mark Pocan came out and said, the American people are sick and tired of funding atrocities abroad and want this war with Iran to end. Year after year, the Pentagon fails its audit with virtually no accountability. And he goes, you know, goes on about that. But then they also funded $73 billion in additional funding for the U.S. military for the war in Iran. This is $1,100 per American household at a time when 45% of Americans say they can't afford groceries. Meanwhile, a war powers resolution that would have curbed Trump. Now, again, this doesn't have the force of law. It's just a resolution saying, please, passed the House yesterday by a vote of 214 to 218 because four Republicans joined the Democrats, Fitzpatrick, Davidson, Barrett, and Massey. And, you know, you recall a couple of weeks ago in June, actually, both the House and the Senate passed a resolution asking Trump to dial back his war in Iran. And, of course, he's just ignoring that. Meanwhile, Trump has gutted the agency to guard our voting machines. At the same time that Americans are furious about the war in Iran, Trump is gutting our voting machines and has shut down or gutting the agencies that you know, protect them, CISA, the cybersecurity agency. It's gone, basically. At the same time, the Cash Patel is planning on going to Russia. I mean, what the hell is up with that? We shut down three agencies that protect us against foreign interference in our elections. And then Cash Patel, who once, you know, was paid $25,000 to star in a movie that was fronting for Russia, basically. Cash, our FBI director, is heading over to Russia just before the election. What the hell's going on here? It's amazing. And then there's this stock trading ban. I got to tell you about this right after the break, and I'll pick up your call. So stick around. If anything goes south.
1: 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Call 202-808-9925.
0: It's the place where despair is not an option. I'll be right back with more of the news of the day and your calls right after this.

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3: This is a WCPT Civil Rights Snapshot. Percy Julian was born in 1899 in Birmingham, Alabama. His mother was a school teacher and stressed education. Percy achieved academic success throughout his youth and graduated from DePaul University in 1920. Racial discrimination diverted Mr. Julian from his preferred career path and graduate studies, but he did earn a PhD in chemistry in Vienna, Austria. Julian returned to the U.S. and a professorship at Howard University. In 1935, he entered private industry and eventually started his own company. Mr. Julian married and settled in the Chicago area. In 1950, his home was set ablaze by an arsonist, and 1 year later, a bomb narrowly missed his children while they slept. Despite racial adversity, Percy Julian earned international accolades for pioneering research and paved the way for black scientists in education and industry. You can learn more about this great American at blackinventor.com. And please stay vigilant about our civil rights. The fight is never over.
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12: 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Welcome back. 34 minutes past the hour. So the Stop Insider Trading Act, House Resolution 7008, is supposed to make it harder for members of Congress to trade stocks on inside information. We've got a whole bunch of members of Congress, basically the entire Republican caucus and maybe half of the Democrats, who have become multimillionaires in Congress by trading on insider information, because the laws that sent that should send Donald Trump to jail, have sent others to jail. Oh, what was her name? The woman who went to jail for stock trading, who was Martha Stewart. That law that sent Martha Stewart to jail does not apply to members of Congress. They carved out an exception for themselves. So now we're trying to fix that. And Democrats proposed this legislation. It was fairly weak. There's actually a much stronger one, but this was the one that Mike Johnson decided he'd go with. But then he added to it, he attached to it the SAVE Act, basically. He said, oh, and by the way, if we pass this and the Senate passes it and Trump signs it, women who have changed their names because they got married but did not go before a judge won't be able to vote. People who can't find their original birth certificate or can't afford to get a certified copy or can't even, get a certified copy because they were a home birth or whatever, they won't be able to vote. People who don't have passports won't be able to vote. We're going to make it really hard. So they attach that to it. Now, you would think that the Democrats would say, this is nuts, we're not going to vote for it. But 13 Democrats voted in favor of it. This is crazy. These are the people who are the problem, in my opinion. And they are Kathy Castor of Florida, Henry Cuellar of Texas, Don Davis of North Carolina, Jared Golden of Maine, Vicente Gonzalez of Texas, Josh Gottheimer of New Jersey, Marcy Kaptur of Ohio, Susan Lee of Nevada, Jared Moskowitz of Florida, Chris Pappas of New Hampshire, Marie Glusenkamp Perez of Washington State, Darren Soto of Florida, and Derek Tran California. So just wanted to let you know, Congresswoman Sidney Clemenger Dove of California said, quote, the stock trader in chief made 21,000 stock trades in his first year back in office. 100% support the stock trading ban for members of Congress and the president and the VP to stop them. But the bill Republicans brought to the floor was really only about appeasing Trump. And even Chuck Schumer came out and said, we all know that Donald Trump wants to steal America's elections, plain and simple. We're looking at every way to prevent him from stealing the elections. He's desperate. Yeah, you think? So what's on your mind today? Deborah in Atlanta, Georgia. Hey, Deborah, what's up?
13: Yes, Tom. Thanks for taking my call. I just thought any politician that comes in office, they have to swear an oath that they will not violate the Constitution.
12: That's correct.
13: Excuse me. When the president is sworn in, he has to bow his head person from the Supreme Court and says, I will not violate the Constitution. Why would the Supreme Court give Donald Trump leeway to do this about anything? So what is the penalty for violating the Constitution? It doesn't matter. It's just a ceremonial proposition or what? No one wants to. They don't look at the Constitution. You can't violate that, or and the Supreme Court doesn't do anything.
14: Right.
13: And they sworn him in, and those words are in there.
14: I agree with you, Deborah. You know, the Fourth Amendment to the United States Constitution says that the police may not enter your home, and they may not arrest you unless a judge signs a warrant based on sworn testimony from somebody that a crime is being committed. We've got 68 or 70,000 people right now being held in detention, and maybe a few hundred of them had judge-signed warrants. The Trump administration is openly violating the Fourth Amendment. The Fifth through the Eighth Amendments concern your right to not incriminate yourself, your right to not. The Fifth Amendment says that you shall not lose your freedom, life, or property. You know, and unless there is a legal action against you, the Sixth, Seventh, and Eighth Amendments are all about having a trial by jury and not having cruel and unusual punishment and a speedy trial, and all of those are being violated by these people. You know, Trump is violating the Constitution. Says that the president may not take gifts from foreign powers. Period. Abraham Lincoln wanted to hang on to a couple of African elephant tusks that were given to him by one of the potentates of Africa back in the 1860s. Congress wouldn't let him. He had to put them into the National Museum instead. But, you know, Trump's got a $400 million Trojan horse bribe jet. You are absolutely right. And the reason why is because Mitch McConnell, you know, basically screwed us. He refused to let Merrick Garland's nomination be considered when Obama was president, saying that, well, there's an election within a year. I think it was 400 days. And therefore, we should wait until after the election for the American people to speak on this. And so instead of Merrick Garland, you know, we ended up with what? I think it was Brett Kavanaugh. And then, you know, just 1 month before the election, when Trump was president in 2020, when Ruth Bader Ginsburg died, instead of saying, well, we should wait through the election, he jammed through Amy Coney Barrett. And now we've got a 6-3 radical anti-constitution Republican Supreme Court rather than an old fashioned 5-4 just, you know, mainstream right wing hate labor union Supreme Court. So, yeah, you identified it. And I think it's just such a blatant violation of the Constitution. We've got such a long road to travel now to get back to constitutional order that it's going to be a hell of a challenge. And it's going to take, I think it's going to take a decade to flush this stuff out. You know, this poison that has been injected by the billionaires and by Russia and Putin and Trump and the whole crowd. So did I answer your question?
13: That's such a dangerous trail to go down.
14: Yeah, it really is. So it truly is.
13: When the next group of senators, House of Representatives, and the president, it's just a ceremonial. You don't pay any attention because there won't be any penalties for violating the Constitution.
14: That's right. Or the law. I mean, they're breaking the law all the time, and particularly like the Hatch Act is being broken constantly by these guys. Deborah, well said. Thank you very much for the call.
13: All right, thank you.
14: Yeah, sure enough. Michael in Antelope, California. Hey, Michael, what's on your mind today?
15: Hey, Tom, a couple of days ago, you had talked about Clarence Thomas, and I think you were asking how he felt about his people. What was that?
14: Yeah, why is this guy who had the experience of growing up black in America consistently working against the interests of black people? And it's not just, you know, trying to stop things that might be called reverse discrimination or whatever kind of BS title you want to put on things like affirmative action, but he's going even farther. I mean, he's actually supporting efforts to prevent black people from voting or prevent their votes from having, you know, any effect. Why?
15: Well, there's this book, I don't know if you heard of it, called Capital Games, and it was published in 1992, and I read it like 30 years ago. Mm-hmm. It talks about the Anita Hill inquiry.
14: Yeah.
15: Or issue. And it talked about Clarence's beginnings. And I believe, I haven't read the book, you know, in so long, but I believe he went to Boston College and then he went to Harvard Law School. Mm-hmm. And when he got to Harvard Law School, the book claimed that he tried to fit in. He tried to put on a dashiki, which was what we were doing in the 60s.
14: Yeah, he briefly joined the Black Panthers, if my recollection is correct.
15: Yeah, I don't remember if the books mentioned that. The thing was, he wasn't accepted by the other blacks in the school, in the class, even though he tried to. And I think, I always wondered if that's what affected his
14: that
15: attitude
14: wounded him.
15: Towards his, towards his people.
14: That's
15: so
14: interesting.
15: I just wanted to put that out there that, you know, the book is out there. I don't know if it's still published or not. Yeah.
14: Before you move to another topic, Michael, can I run something by you, an inquiry?
15: Sure.
14: You know, one of the things that I think is kind of universal among human beings, and of course this comes out of my experience as a white guy in the business world and whatnot, is that you look at people who are successful and you want to be like them. And in many ways, you kind of have to be like them. For example, you know, when I owned a company and I was doing sales work, when I had an ad agency and I'd go out and call on other companies, I had to wear a tie, you know, and put on a sports coat, and I had to have a reasonable haircut.
15: Yeah.
14: You know, you have to do things to look like successful people in order to be accepted by successful people. And I'm wondering if what drove him was his coming to the conclusion that basically to be successful in America, you either had to be white or you had to align yourself with white people in a way that is just so overt that, you know, the white power structure will accept you. Does that make any sense?
15: Well, it makes sense, but you may have to go further into what type of person Clarence Thomas is.
14: Yeah, I get it.
15: And it could be that, again, he tried to fit in, he didn't, and that his personality is a conservative, self-serving personality anyway because of the issue he had with Anita Hill and the how he treated her and other women.
14: Yeah.
15: That he is self-serving, and he's probably doing what it takes to be successful, and he doesn't really, he has no empathy, I guess you would say.
14: Yeah, that certainly appears to be the case, and that's, you know, that's a sign of a sociopath, which is real unfortunate. You had one other thing you wanted to say. We're going to hit a break in just a second.
15: Yeah, the day after Trump was nominated or elected on November 6th, I was going to call you, I was listening to your show, and during one of your breaks, you were reading an excerpt from a book about how the Jews were planning on taking Palestine way back. So I want to talk to you about that next week.
14: Okay. All right. Yeah.
15: You may want to look into that and see what the excerpt was.
14: Yeah, I'll check it out. Michael, thank you for the call.
15: Okay.
14: It's good talking with you, and I appreciate your helping fill me in, you know, helping me round out my experience here in life or my understanding of everybody's experience. It's 46 minutes past the hour. I'll be back with more of your calls in just a minute. Stay with us.
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14: 47 minutes past the hour. We'll be right back with more of your calls and...

0: The morbidly rich who bought our government are counting on you to sit this thing out. 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Every day, I connect the dots that they don't want connected. From the Powell memo to Citizens United to the checkpoints and surveillance machinery that's going up right now. But this isn't a lecture. It's a fight. And you're not in it alone. Thousands of us are already here, reading, arguing, organizing, and fighting like our children's future depends on it. Because it does. We refuse to be spectators while democracy gets sold off piece by piece. 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No paywall, no catch. Come stand with us and let's take this country back together. That's Hartman Report. Hartman with two N's at the end. HartmanReport.com. Check it out.
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3: This is a WCPT Veteran Minute. In the heart of World War II, while the skies rumble with the roar of combat, a groundbreaking squad of pilots emerged from the segregated South, the Tuskegee Airmen. An elite group of African-American pilots defy the odds with their courage and skills. Trained at the Tuskegee Army Airfield in Alabama, they became the first black aviators in the U.S. military. Despite facing racism and skepticism, they soared through the skies with unmatched precision, escorting bombers and earning a distinguished reputation for their bravery. Their red-tailed P-51 Mustangs became a symbol of excellence and resilience. And in 2007, the Tuskegee Airmen were finally honored as they were awarded the Congressional Gold Medal. These aviators didn't just fight for victory in the air. They battled for equality on the ground, forever altering the landscape of the American military and inspiring generations to come. This has been a WCPT Veteran Minute.
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0: Hey, thanks so much for sharing our program and for reaching out to our stations and sponsors and letting them know that you're listening. It really means a lot to us. One thing I love about summer is how easy everything feels.

0: 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You are going to love this. You will. It's going to blow your mind. You will be amazed. 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
1: No one ever sounds the alarm. No one says.
0: 8 minutes before the hour, picking up your calls here at Kenyatta in Los Angeles. Hey, Kenyatta, what's on your mind today?
2: Just anecdotally, and then I'll get to my points as rapidly as I can. You were talking to a gentleman earlier about Uncle Thomas.
0: Yes.
2: And the only parallel I would submit to that there is a parallel, and that would be the recently demised Lindsey Graham, who tooth and nail voted against all legislation involving gay rights. So go figure that.
0: Yeah,
2: now,
0: I get it.
2: The reason I called is last week I spoke with you and. It wasn't the substance of what I wanted to talk about. I just made an ancillary comment, and I received a lot of commentary from black people.
0: Well, we got one caller about it, but okay.
2: Well, no, I got some notes on Substack, and they were very respectful.
0: Yeah, and I see. By the way, you've been writing again on Substack, and it's just great. Thank you. Forgive the interruption.
2: Yeah, that's okay. I just wanted to clear something up because I don't want anyone to understand. I am a black nationalist. I am not. And I'm not shy about it. I'm neither Democrat nor Republican because that's a duopoly. That's the same side of one coin. And you look at a quarter, it's a bird on one side, an eagle, I believe, George Washington on the other. It's still 25 cents. So, I 400 years of what black people in the United States from the inception have gone through cannot be encapsulated in 1 hour, 2 hours, 10 minutes, or 4 years. I want people to understand that the reason I do not use the term African American is because, first of all, Africa was called Alkebulon from the people that came from it, my ancestors. Mm-hmm. The European, the Greeks and Romans specifically, renamed Alkebulon Africa. Mm-hmm. So if I use that term, I'm sitting here a linguistic and cerebral slave because I've got the iron collar around my neck of what the white man told me to call myself, just like Leroy Jackson. You want to find out where black people are in the old days when there were phone books? Go look up Johnson, Jackson, Adamson, Robertson, all of which are Anglo-Christian first white names, Robert, Adam, Tom, so forth and so on. And if you were black and male, you were a boy. So if you were so-and-so's slave, you were called Tom's son. You were called Jack's son. Yeah. So, you know, if these people want to signify that they are somehow liberated, proud African Americans, they need the first study because using the term alone shows that you're not independent. It shows that you are a mental slave. You don't see white people calling themselves European Americans, which is what I call them, and they look at me like I have five heads. You know, my parents' birth certificate said colored. My birth certificate said Negro. My children's birth certificate says black. Then there's always the other default word. What European has adopted the name Leta Umbulu or Solo Masakela? Tell me. There are 53 countries in Africa. The average so-called African-American cannot name 10 of them. I'm sorry. Forgive me. I am a black man in the United States, and that reminds me that I am the only person here ancestrally in prison forced to come. I wasn't a dreamer. I didn't come to Ellis Island and look at the Statue of Liberty with a tear going down my face and open up Pizza Hut.
0: Mm-hmm. I get it.
2: The mere fact that the debate exists at all, shit.
0: Yeah. Yeah, no, I get it. I get it. I get it, Kenyatta. It's always good to hear from you. Thank you so much for the call. So Phil Entner's going to drop by live from Kyiv, Ukraine, and let us know what's going on over there right on the other side of the break. Stay with us.
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0: If you're a homeowner in America,

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13: While the production of my lowdown commentaries is high-tech, I confess that I'm antiquated. I still write each piece in longhand, applying my ballpoint to paper. This has caused bewildered glances from some who see me scribbling away in local coffee shops and bars. Recently, one fellow sidled up and whispered, "Watch out! If they see you doing this, they'll haul you off to the Smithsonian." But we handwriters might not be as obsolete as the key tappers assume. A fast-spreading grassroots movement is calling for schools to re-emphasize the value of writing and printing by hand instead of being wholly dependent on machines. Already, 24 states, as varied as Mississippi and California, now require public schools to teach cursive writing in 3rd through 5th grades. This squares with new understanding of how brains absorb information. While keyboards are faster, the slower, more tactile act of handwriting creates longer-lasting comprehension of letters and better retention of the thoughts they convey. Neuroscientists find that rote keystrokes on a computer require little mental engagement, while physically drawing out words and ideas takes coordination of multiple areas of the brain to focus memory, eyes, and fingers on creating a written product. Just writing this piece conjured up a fond remembrance of my early childhood, sitting on the floor of our home learning to draw the ABCs, both print and cursive, on those line practice pads. It was both an artistic exercise and the development of a foundational tool for a life of learning. This is Jim Hightower saying, yes, computer literacy is an indispensable element of today's childhood curriculum, but so is the richer development of human thinking through putting pen to paper. So let's do both. Howdy-ho, folks, and thanks for tuning in to my Hightower Radio Commentaries. And guess what? There's even more Hightower waiting for you online. Subscribers to my Substack newsletter, Jim Hightower's Lowdown, get commentaries, articles, interviews with progressive sparklies, live events, historical nuggets, and more. 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
1: Hey, welcome to the second hour of our program. On the line with us is our buddy Phil Ettner, the veteran war correspondent, host of the On the Edge podcast based out of Kyiv, Ukraine. Philip Ettner on YouTube, Ettner Philip on social media. Phil, welcome back to the program. How's everything in Ukraine today?
2: Well, relatively good in terms of the way, you know, at least we're not getting pummeled by ballistic missiles, but it's politically rather chaotic at the moment, I should say.
1: To what extent is that, you know, a real conflict between these, you know, your defense minister and Zelensky and whatnot, versus something that's being driven by Russian propaganda? Or is Russian propaganda no longer a big factor in Ukrainian politics?
2: Well, I mean, this gets really, really complicated and very intricate, as one could, you know, well imagine, given the inner workings of a government at war.
1: Sure.
2: It all stemmed from the army, General Sirsky, and the head of the Ministry of Defense, Fedorov. And this came to a head last week, and in it, Zelensky abruptly dismissed Fedorov. And it's widely known that it was going to be one or the other. People took to the streets. They exercised their freedom of assembly and their freedom of speech. Given the way things are politically here and that we live under martial law, that's the best way for their, for them to get their opinion out there into the world. Zelensky listened. He made some revisions. He's brought in a younger, different man, Mikhail Drapatia, to now be the head of the army. The Ministry of Defense, I think, still is an open position. And people, you know, people have been clamoring for Fedorov to come back. He's a widely respected, kind of seen as a young innovator.
1: He's the guy who ran the drone program, right?
2: He's the one that ran the drone program, and reportedly, Zelensky offered him this kind of obscure, you know, made-up position of prime minister in charge of technological innovation or something like that. And Fedorov said, that holds no real power. I'm not interested. I'll come back if I come back as defense minister. That is what is being reported. Now, you ask about Russian propaganda. This isn't Russian propaganda. This is an inner struggle within the Ukrainian armed forces and how to move forward to dealing with mobilization, dealing with soldiers, dealing with technological innovation, new tactics, breaking from the Soviet past of the Soviet way of war, which was the accusation made against General Sirsky, although General Sirsky had gotten some really good victories under his belt. And there's a faction within Ukraine that still actually would like to see him reinstated.
1: Mm-hmm.
2: However, I must say that while this might not be Russian propaganda, I think there is Russian interference happening here. And I say that because we knew months ago, we were told by various members of the political elite here within Ukraine that they were seeing machinations done by Moscow to interfere and to drive divisions between the leading members of the political elite, the kind of, you know, the party leaders and those who are in high positions, especially regarding security or military, divide and conquer. It's what the Russians do all the time. Yeah. And we know that there are Russian operatives in Ukraine. Of course there are Russian operatives in Ukraine. But this may be that we're seeing play out. However, one way or the other, whether it's machinations by Moscow or whether or not it's street protests by Ukrainian people, we are at a political crisis here, and it's happening at a time of war when there's a lot going on the battlefield, and these inner struggles, while essential and legitimate, are stymieing Ukrainian unity, although that is not going away. Nobody is protesting Zelensky. They are protesting the decision that Zelensky has made.
1: Right.
2: People here just want to see this war prosecuted properly, and they want to win, and they have differing opinions on how to do that and who should be in charge in the effort of doing that.
1: So I have heard that, you know, from the reporting in the media that over the last couple of weeks, Kyiv has been just under massive bombardment by Russia. How are you guys doing? And does this compare? I mean, it's apparently nothing close to, you know, like World War II bombing, you know, the Blitz and whatnot that would just take out, you know, 20 city blocks kind of thing. But how's it going?
2: It's not good. They've been since July 2nd. There's rarely a night where we don't have active, you know, attacks, and certainly alarms. I would say almost, in fact, I'll correct myself. Every night we get alarms, but pretty much every night since that July 2nd beginning of this bombardment, we've had some sort of explosion, whether or not that's air defenses or whether or not that's an actual ballistic missile strike. And a lot of this is on our shoulders because the Trump administration has choked off the supply of Patriot missile systems, which are essential for shooting down ballistic missiles. The Ukrainians can shoot down the drones themselves. They have that capacity themselves. They can shoot down an awful lot of missiles. They have that capacity themselves. But some of the ballistic missiles and some of the more, you know, extreme weapons that Russia has in its arsenal can only be handled by Patriots. And they've clearly run out because we are getting pelted, absolutely pelted. And you're right, it isn't blowing down blocks, city blocks. It's not like the Blitz. It's not the Luftwaffe. But it's bad enough that, you know, it takes a toll on you psychologically. I have not had a good night's sleep, Tom, since July 2nd. Because even when it doesn't happen, there's still the alarm. And you wonder, do I need to go to a safe place in my building? Do I need to go actually to a shelter? And that psychological toll is absolutely taking an extreme, you know, well, it's taking a toll.
1: I wonder if that might be driving some of the demonstrations. You know, people are just frazzled.
2: Yes, frazzled, short-tempered. Yeah. All of these things are coming into play. And about 2 weeks ago, I did an interview on the show, and I recommend everybody go and talk to it with a woman named Lisa Woods, who's an American working at a trauma center here in Ukraine, psychological trauma, where they're trying out new techniques like microdosing and things like that. And I spoke to her specifically about this, is that it's not just the actual attack that does damage to a person's mental health, their psyche, and what it's doing to the children who are going to grow up. And, you know, it may not manifest for a decade, it may not manifest until they're well into their elderly lives, but this is doing serious psychological damage to the people of Ukraine. Whether or not it's an actual strike that happens, it's exhausting. I will tell you that. I will, from personal experience. Yeah. It's exhausting. But again, I reiterate, it's similar to what I said about the political situation where nobody is attacking Zelensky. They just want this done right. What I am saying is that people are exhausted, but they remain resilient because they have to be, because they know what Moscow is like. They know what it's like to live under the thumb of the Kremlin, and they refuse to ever do it again. And there is no question in anybody's mind, this country remains overwhelmingly unified in trying to push back the invader. What that's going to look like, I don't know. We just had the meeting in the Philippines between Lavrov and Rubio. There should have been a Ukrainian representative there, in my opinion, but apparently there wasn't. So, you know, there is a desire for this war to end. Everybody wants this war to end. We're all so tired of this war, but it has to win. It has to end with a sovereign and free Ukraine.
1: I get it.
2: And that's universal.
1: Yeah, I totally get it. About every 2 weeks since Trump became president, he has an hour or 2 hour long phone conversation with Putin. Sergey Lavrov, who I've met, who is the basically the Secretary of State, the Foreign Minister.
2: I've met him too. That must have been. You got to tell me that story sometime.
1: He's
2: a character.
1: It was at a reception in Washington D.C. Basically a cocktail party. But in any case,
2: tough dude.
1: Yeah, he's a giant of a man. And he's a very smart man. But anyhow, he's meeting with Rubio in private. Now we learn that the FBI director, Kash Patel, is going to go to Moscow in October, just before our elections. For a year and a half now, Trump has refused to provide Ukraine with the anti-missile technology necessary to stop these attacks on Kyiv. Do you see these all as part of one thing, or do you think that, I mean, there's speculation here that perhaps the reason why Kash Patel is going over to Moscow is for election interference, because Moscow has been messing in our elections in a big way since 2016. What's your opinion, and what's the prevailing opinion there? I got about a minute and a half here before we hit our break.
2: Okay, so my take on this is it's mighty fishy in a lot of different ways, okay? So this has only happened very rarely in the past. Director Free, I think, went, and I think Mueller went. But those trips were planned well in advance. They were meticulous. Everybody knew what everybody was talking about. The schedule and the time frame were done down to the minutia, the minute. This Kash Patel thing is flying by the seat of the pants. He's being hosted by the FSB, who has actively attacked us in our own elections in the past, in 2016 certainly, and in 2020. You know, it's this stinks. This smells fishy to me, and that comes not only from having worked and studied the Russians for 30 years, but also having worked in the defense and security coverage for, you know, CBS and 60 Minutes, and you know, take your pick. I've seen these kind of trips before, and it doesn't go like this. It isn't fly by the seat of your pants. You aren't hosted by the enemy, and Russia is our enemy. I'm sorry to have to put it that bluntly, but it's true. And they're hosting Kash Patel. This is on their dime. This is their schedule. That's highly unusual, and it's just—it makes me very nervous, Tom. It makes me very, very nervous.
1: Yeah, well, me too, Phil. And I think, you know, there are Democrats now who are demanding to know what the hell is going on here,
2: and they should.
1: Yeah, and does this have to do with Ukraine?
2: Does this
1: have to do with the elections, or what's going on here? And I didn't even know that Lavrov had met Rubio in the Philippines. I mean, that's news to me. And I'm pretty hell.
2: I know you are, but we got to keep an eye on this. And the American people should know exactly why Kash Patel is going and what they're doing and who they're meeting with and what they're talking about. We should demand it.
1: Amen. Phil Ettner, the great Phil Ettner. Check out his podcast, On the Edge. Philip Ettner on YouTube, Ettner Philip on social media. Thanks, Phil.
2: Thank you, Tom.
1: Good talking to you.
0: This is the Tom Hartman Program.
1: So why are we bombing Iran and saying that we're doing it to get rid of nuclear weapons while Trump is wanting to give nuclear weapons to Saudi Arabia? What the hell's going on here? We'll talk about that in just a minute.

0: You were promised something. Work hard, play by the rules, and you'd own a home, raise a family, retire with dignity. I mean, that was the deal, right? It was called the American dream. So what happened to it? Well, here's the truth nobody told you. It didn't die. It was killed. And we know who did it, when they did it, and how they got away with it for almost 150 years. It starts with a lie buried in a court case way back in 1886. And it runs straight through Ronald Reagan and his administration. And it's still robbing you blind right now. This wasn't bad luck. It was a crime. Who Killed the American Dream? The Greatest Political Crime Ever Told is the new book by me, Tom Hartman. It's available at fine bookstores everywhere. It's time that you knew who did it. Who Killed the American Dream? The Greatest Political Crime Ever Told by Tom Hartman.
1: Tom Hartman.
0: Remember David Vitter, having sex with hookers and stuff, and he came back to the Senate and they gave him a standing ovation. 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
2: or adjudicated,
0: and he gets elected president. So if Grant Platter was a Republican, he'd be in Fast City right now. 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
0: Tired of spin and billionaire-backed news? 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Democracy belongs to you. 23 minutes past the hour. Welcome back. So this story is getting really weirder by the hour. Saudi Arabia gives Donald Trump's family $2 billion, through Jared Kushner. That was back years ago. Now they're cutting deals with Don Jr. and Eric, Uday and Kusei, to build a Trump Tower in Riyadh, I believe it is, and a Trump golf course. While Trump was out of office, they gave Trump millions and millions of dollars to sponsor the so-called LIV golf tour. So here we have literally billions of dollars flowing from Saudi Arabia into the Trump family. Meanwhile, Saudi Arabia has wanted for a long, long time to become a major player. Israel has a nuclear weapon. Pakistan has a nuclear weapon. Saudi Arabia wants to have a nuclear weapon. And, you know, and Iran continues to deny that they've ever tried to get a nuclear weapon, although their activities kind of belie that statement. We are bombing Iran under the excuse, the rubric, that we're doing this to stop them from getting a nuclear weapon. In fact, Trump yesterday did something that was so despicable, or day before yesterday. Can you imagine if Barack Obama or Joe Biden had said after a soldier had died that they died because they supported my policy? That they supported my policy, and it's so tragic that they died because, you know, they said that they supported my policy. Trump said that about the four soldiers, U.S. soldiers, who just died in the Middle East. He said that they told him, or they said, that they did not want Iran to get a nuclear weapon. This is a lie. Soldiers don't talk in terms of geopolitics and things. They're in terms of, you know, what did my commanding officer say this week? And we've seen several generals on television basically saying that. So here you've got Trump bombing Iran, saying that he's doing it to stop a nuclear program. That does not exist. It has been, to use Trump's own word, obliterated. Really, he's bombing Iran because Netanyahu, you know, had been for 15 years trying to find an American president stupid enough to go along with him, and he finally found one. And at the same time, we're bombing Iran to stop the nuclear program. He has Chris Wright, his energy secretary, sign a deal with the guy who murdered the Washington Post reporter and sawed up his body and disposed of it in Nevada acid. That guy, we just signed a deal with them saying, yeah, we'll help you enrich nuclear, you know, enrich uranium to the point where it could be made into a nuclear bomb. Now, when this story came out yesterday, there was a lot of blowback. And so now Trump is backing away. He say, well, only if you join the Abraham Accords, which doesn't mean a whole lot. It's just, you know, yes, okay, kumbaya, we're fine with Israel. Keep an eye on this story. This is a story, I'm telling you, this is a story of graft and corruption. And the president of the United States, the presidency of the United States, being bought by a bloodthirsty, sociopathic foreign dictator for the purposes of coming to dominate. Saudi Arabia wants to be the dominant Arab force in the Middle East, or arguably in the world. And they think that it's going to take a nuclear weapon to get.
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3: I'm Dr. Anthony Lazarowitz, and this is Climate Connections. In Atlanta, an overgrown and neglected railroad corridor is becoming a shady walking and biking path. When complete, the Atlanta Beltline will form a 22-mile loop around the city, linking parks, affordable housing, art, businesses, and public transit. And hundreds of different types of plants and trees will surround the path, forming the world's longest linear arboretum.
4: And it's a way that people can get to 45 neighborhoods either by bike or by foot that is going to be completely shaded.
3: Greg Levine is executive director of the nonprofit Trees Atlanta, which manages the Arboretum. He says the design incorporates both old-growth trees and new tree plantings. As climate change causes more extreme weather, these trees will help keep the city cool on hot days, and they'll filter stormwater when it rains. They'll also create habitat for wildlife.
4: In the evenings, you can hear insects. 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
3: More than half of the arboretum has already been built, and signs, artwork, and docent-led tours on the path teach people about the trees and the ecosystem as they enjoy the winding oasis of greenery. 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
13: 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Welcome back. 34 minutes past the hour. So, a heartwarming story. They call themselves the old ladies against underwater garbage. This is just incredible. This woman who is currently 86 years old started a few years ago. She lives near Cape Cod, and she's a scuba diver in her 80s. And she discovered that there's these ponds all over Cape Cod, as is, you know, commonly the case with kind of coastal land masses. And she started digging, you know, she's 86 now. Susan Bauer is her name. And she was diving in these ponds and discovering all kinds of crap on the bottom. And she started bringing it up. And other women joined her. The youngest is 65. The oldest is 86. And over the past 6 years, they estimate they removed at least 6,000 pounds of trash from ponds around the Cape. During a recent dive covered by the New York Times, this is on the front page of the New York Times over the weekend, they pulled 1,000 pounds of trash from one particular pond, Lovell's Pond. And one of the members, this is Lisa Weiss, she said, "You're exhausted, maybe you're a little sunburned, you're filthy, and it's the best feeling. I don't quilt, I don't crochet, that's not how I'm going to stay fit as I age. This feeds you in a different way." So, yeah, put on the wetsuit and strap on the tank. God bless him. I love it. What's on your mind today? Nancy in Springfield, Oregon. Hey, Nancy, what's up?
14: Yes, on the SAVE Act, I have been wondering if maybe it wouldn't hurt the Republicans more than the Democrats, because the people in the blue areas, the women in the blue areas, they're not as likely to change their name when they get married. And also, they're more likely to travel and have a passport and see the world. And the red people in red states kind of sit home and, I don't know, do what they do. So just wondering about that.
13: Well, that's exactly why many of the Republicans in the United States Senate are refusing to go along with this, because they're concerned that it's going to harm the Republican Party. They have two concerns. One is the one that you just described. And the other is that it's going to so piss off Democrats that it's going to explode Democratic votership, while it doesn't give anything to Republicans, so it doesn't encourage Republicans to vote. So they see, you know, a double whammy. They see it hurting Republican chances this fall in two different ways.
14: Why are they pushing it so much?
13: Well, because Trump is convinced that this is the solution. And, you know, what Donald Trump wants, Donald Trump gets. It's been that way his whole entire life since he was 5 years old and started throwing tantrums and mashed potatoes at the dinner table. And, you know, finally was so uncontrollable that his mother sent him off to military school. He always gets what he wants. And if he doesn't get what he wants, then he burns people down. He destroys them. He tries to put them in jail. He tries to break them financially. He tries to get them killed. He has, in my opinion, gotten several people killed. You know, they're afraid of him. They're just, they're terrified of him. So.
14: And another thing, I came across this idea, and I don't know what other people think of it, but, you know, all this stuff that he's doing in D.C., putting his name on everything. And what it reminds me of is a male dog going around marking his territory.
13: Peeing on the fire hydrants. Yeah, yeah, that's a pretty good analogy, anyway. Nancy. Yep, there you go. Somehow the image of Trump peeing on a fire hydrant does not work in my brain. But, I get it. Nancy, thank you very much. Good talking to you. Appreciate the call. Thank you. Vernon in Washington, D.C. Hey, Vernon, what's on your mind today?
15: Hey, Tom. Great show today.
13: Thank you.
15: I just wanted to say, and I just wanted to talk about your good friend, Joe Madison. I was an avid listener of his, Eagle.
13: Yeah, Joe was he was one of the most... Yeah, honestly, of all the people I've known in my whole entire life, Joe Madison was one of the most decent. He was brilliant and thoughtful and all that kind of stuff, but just at the level of being a human being, just one of the most decent people that I've ever known.
15: Great
13: in my
15: guy.
13: Life.
15: Yes,
13: I miss sir. Him.
15: And Kenyatta seems to almost be in the same vein.
13: Yeah, Kenyatta's a good man.
15: Well, I want to talk about the Clarence Thomas. You guys were talking about him and mm-hmm. how he aspires to, his power and his aspiration of, his white power and things of that nature. I can kind of see where he's coming from, to be quite honest with you, playing devil's advocate.
13: Sure.
15: You know, I'm African American and I aspire to, different things. And sometimes have been rejected by the black community myself, for my opinion. Matter of fact, 2 years ago, I was at an African-American barbershop in my neighborhood. I used to frequent many. I don't go there anymore. I got thrown out because I was advocating voting in the shop. And, man, they was like coming at me, I'm not voting. What are we voting? It don't count. And as I was trying to explain to them, and I'm talking about African-American men from ages 21 to 70.
13: Boy, Joe would have taken them apart.
15: Oh, yeah, I know he would have. And they were telling me, get out of here with that radical nonsense. We don't want to hear that.
13: Yeah.
15: Man, they threw me out of my own mom shop.
13: That's sad.
15: So I understand. Now, I've had bosses over the years, and most of my bosses, I got to be honest, have been white. Mm-hmm. Okay? And I've had black bosses. But my white bosses are distinctly more, how should I say, they know how to wield power in a certain way. And it is amazing to watch, to be quite honest with you.
13: Yeah.
15: And I understand a lot of it has to do with privilege.
13: Yeah, and generations of people in their families having done the same thing.
15: Correct. But I had this gentleman who was my boss, Morgan. He was a Jewish guy, lovely guy. One of my best bosses, lovely personality. But when he got behind that desk, this man was a total boss. And I have to admit, I admire it. I've never seen anybody. I've seen white guys wield this kind of power before. I've never seen black guys do it. I got to be honest.
13: Yeah. There's an old saying in business that management is the art of getting things done through other people.
15: Yes.
13: And there's different ways to do that. You can make people fear you. You can make people love you so much that they will do it because they're loyal to you. You can make people do things because they're convinced that it's in their best interest, ultimately, because, if the company does well, they'll do well. I mean, there's a bunch of different ways to get things done through other people. I always thought of it as very unfortunate. I had some bad bosses when I was a teenager. When I was 14, I worked at a Henry's hamburger stand. and I just swore I was never going to be anybody's employee after that. And I pretty much haven't been.
15: Right.
13: But, this idea that being a boss means that you're a king, which is how Donald Trump views the world. And it's clearly how he's always run his business. In my mind, a pathology. It's a sickness. It's an illness within our business culture that now Donald Trump has brought to our entire political culture. So
15: I agree, but this is what I've seen over my career, a white man real power. Now, don't get me wrong, I'm not an advocate for Clarence Thomas at all.
13: Yeah.
15: At all. It's just that I understand, and I got to be honest with you. When I aspire to leadership roles, I have to lean towards examples of the white men I've seen who are leaders.
13: Yeah.
15: Well, in my life, because...
13: Well, there have been some great black leaders. Look at Martin Luther King. Malcolm X, what he accomplished.
15: Very much so.
13: And they didn't use fear. You know, they didn't use that cheap stuff, you know, threatening people.
15: Well, I don't think you have to use fear to be a good leader, to be quite honest.
13: Exactly. Exactly. That's my point.
15: I think, compassion is definitely one of the things. Empathy is included in that. Yeah.
13: And shared self-interest.
15: Correct.
13: Yeah.
15: But you also have to be decisive.
13: Yeah, that's true.
15: And committed.
13: Yep. Yep.
15: So, you know, those are things I see in leadership. So, but like I said, I don't aspire to, I'm not on Clarence Thomas's side or anything like that, but I can understand him being rejected by African Americans, and I can understand how he might have said, felt he got in his feelings and wanted to, you know, go to the other side.
13: Yeah.
15: I'm going to the other side. I understand how African Americans can be. We're not a model this time.
13: Yeah, no, I get it, Vernon.
15: We're not a model.
13: Vern, I got to move along. I think we've kind of talked this out, but it's been a fascinating conversation. I appreciate your calling in.
15: You have a great day, Tom.
13: Okay, thank you. You too, Vernon. Susan in Hood River, Oregon. Hey, Susan, what's on your mind today?
16: Hi, Tom. A few months back, a friend of mine retired, and she made an appointment at a local adult center to meet with a SHIBA. You know what a SHIBA is?
13: I don't.
16: It stands for Senior Health Insurance Benefits Assistance.
13: Ah.
16: And you can use... Yeah, you can usually find them at your local adult center.
13: Okay.
16: And she went in there to help her decide what she was going to sign up for as Medicare was concerned. And she came out and told me that this woman pushed her as hard as she could into Medicare disadvantage.
13: I bet she's getting a commission.
16: Yes. Well, I wondered about that. I don't know, but she certainly is being encouraged to tell people to do that. So what I did was I just recently sent in an application to become a SHIBA.
13: Oh, good.
16: And, yes, I'm a social worker. I've been helping people my whole career. And I feel like this is something. It may be a drop in the bucket. But there are a lot of us out there that are retired, that have time on our hands.
13: Mm-hmm.
16: And it's not a difficult process. And if we all, you know, most of our states have these SHIBAs. And if a lot of us signed up to be SHIBAs and help people and told them the truth, it might help just a little bit people to, you know, to sign up for the right thing.
13: Yeah, I get it. I was talking to an old friend that I hadn't. I literally hadn't talked to this guy in 15, 20 years, and he reached out, and we hooked up on a Zoom call a couple days ago, and he's working now in a senior center, and he's, you know, helping people in ways like that, and it's such a useful thing for people who are retired, or even not,
16: right.
13: But in particular, if you got a little time on your hands, that's marvelous. Good on you, Susan.
16: Yep.
13: Thanks for telling us about
16: spread
13: it.
16: Spread the word.
13: Okay, you got
16: sure.
13: it. Thank you. Yeah, in fact, done. I very much appreciate that. So, thank you. It's almost 46 minutes past the hour here on the Tom Hartman Program, the place where smart people get their news. We'll be right back with more of your calls in just a second. Stay with us.

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1: 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I'll be right back with you.

0: The morbidly rich who bought our government are counting on you to sit this thing out. Don't give them the satisfaction. The Harbin Report is free to join, and it's where our community goes to see what they're really doing. Every day, I connect the dots that they don't want connected. From the Powell memo to Citizens United to the checkpoints and surveillance machinery that's going up right now. But this isn't a lecture. It's a fight. And you're not in it alone. Thousands of us are already here, reading, arguing, organizing, and fighting like our children's future depends on it. Because it does. We refuse to be spectators while democracy gets sold off piece by piece. Free means free. 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No paywall, no catch. Come stand with us and let's take this country back together. That's Hartman Report. Two N's at the end. HartmanReport.com. 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
0: 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Welcome back, 8 minutes before the hour. Picking up your calls here, Charles in Miami. Hey, Charles, what's up? Charles, you are on the air.
12: Hello?
0: Hey, what's up, Charles?
12: Hey, first of all, I wanted to tell you yesterday was one of the first calls that I heard that made me cry on your show. You had the guy that called that, I think he had MS, and he was probably sitting on the computer.
0: Oh, yeah. Yeah, wasn't that amazing?
12: Oh, man, listen. When I...

0: Yeah, this is a guy with ALS who's afraid that Trump is going to cut off his access to life-saving
1: Medicare.
0: Yeah, exactly.
1: Yeah. And the reason why I called in today, though, I had to call you, because last night I was watching MSNBC, and somebody showed a clip of Bill O'Reilly saying that Trump needed to take a month off and regroup because of this Iran thing. And I'm like, what? I mean, if my blood pressure probably moved through the roof at that point. Because I felt like, you know, just the audacity, the privileges that these people take, you know what I'm saying?
0: Yeah.
1: Because for 4 years, they have been complaining about Joe Biden. They never gave him that type of deference. Mm. They never gave him that type of leeway where they say take a month. No. And you know, to me, that is what the Republican Party is all about. These people are whiners. These people are professional. You know, they cry about everything because they're not in power. I'm looking at Kemi Badenoch today on the BBC News. The same thing. Mm. They professionally cry about what they want to change, how they can make it better. Just like, and I thought of FDR. How FDR said, you know, leave it, when they tell you, leave it up to them because they can make it better.
0: Yeah.
1: They can make it easier. Leave it all up to us.
0: Yeah.
1: And you're telling me that Pete Hegseth is on the hill, or I'm not sure if he was on the hill or in the house, begging for how many billions of dollars that they've squandered already, okay, that they have, and they have more billions than just sitting there for who knows what,
0: right.
1: And they want more money, and they basically brought us into a war that's going to be, that I don't see an end to. All I see is, I guess, whatever respect he says that we have around the world, we don't have that anymore.
0: And it's draining our munitions, Charles. They are draining our munitions, which is exactly what Putin and Xi want. And Putin is providing Iran with targeting information. There was an article this morning in, I believe it was the Financial Times, about how the senior analysts now are suggesting that the only way that Iran has started bombing CIA facilities, that facility in Jordan is apparently associated with the CIA as well. They've started bombing CIA facilities that are secret. And apparently the only way that Iran could have known with that kind of pinpoint accuracy how to take out a CIA facility is if Russia told them. And so here you've got now Russia, you know, having hour-long phone conversations with Trump every 2 weeks, the Secretary of State meeting with the Russian foreign minister in the Philippines in secret, and we've got now the director of the FBI going to Russia, what, to get instructions? I mean, this is nuts, Charles. It's just friggin' nuts.
1: This sounds like the last throes of an empire. And
0: yeah.
1: To be honest with you, a guy, the caller before me, he took it right out of my mouth as well. And I'm going to leave you with this. If we don't have some type, and it don't need to be a truth and commission. It has to be a Nuremberg type. Because people have to be prosecuted.
0: Yeah.
1: The only way that America will ever return back to is
0: well, with the Truth and Reconciliation Commission,
1: world power.
0: Yeah, with the Truth and Reconciliation Commission, they had to confess, they had to acknowledge their crimes before they could be forgiven. But you know, which is basically, I mean, that's kind of theological even. But yeah, I get it, Charles. Thank you. That was great.
1: Yeah.
0: Always great hearing from you. Appreciate the call. On the other side of the break, Victoria Jones is going to drop by. Great Britain has a new prime minister, and I have not even mentioned that on this program the last couple of days, because I was waiting for Victoria to become available, because I want to get her take on this thing. She grew up there. Let's find out what she has to say about Andy Burnham. Stick around.
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7: NBC News Radio, I'm Mark Mayfield. President Trump says a commitment is in place from major utilities and other companies to prevent consumers from bearing higher electricity costs connected to AI data center expansions nationwide. Scott Carr reports.
8: Opposition to data centers has been growing nationally, leading some states to consider moratoriums. Speaking from EPA headquarters Thursday, President Trump promoted an updated ratepayer protection pledge, which is meant to reduce the burden of potentially skyrocketing electric bills for consumers while still giving the nation an edge in the AI race. Trump says the plan will let tech companies build their own power plants, and that major utilities have signed on to the pledge along with Google, Microsoft, Meta, Oracle, OpenAI, and Amazon. I'm Scott Carr in Washington.
7: Secretary of State Marco Rubio says any action Iran takes against the United States will be met with overwhelming force.
9: I saw Arachi, their foreign minister, who the other day say or something about their policies, an eye for an eye. The president's policy is a head for an eye. I mean, honestly, that's what it's going to be. I mean, they will pay a very heavy price.
7: Rubio issued the warning Thursday at a summit of Asian nations in the Philippines. Both the U.S. and Iran have accused each other of violating the terms of a ceasefire that was signed last month. 17 U.S. soldiers have died in the war with Iran since March. The Ebola death toll in the Democratic Republic of Congo has topped 1,000. Health officials say there have been more than 2,500 confirmed cases since the African nation declared an epidemic 9 weeks ago. Conditions on the ground in Congo are said to be dire, with hospitals overwhelmed and many healthcare workers, including doctors, not getting paid in this conflict-plagued nation. And Bertha is being downgraded to a post-tropical system as its remnants move across eastern Texas overnight. According to the latest National Hurricane Center update, the storm's wind speeds have slowed to 35 miles per hour. 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
13: And welcome, brothers, sisters, working class heroes. This is the Rick Smith Show. Thanks so much for being here today on the big program. Lots to get to, lots to talk about. Had an interesting conversation with a guy at the supermarket who was very angry with me, said that Trump is the champion of the working class, and I've got it wrong, evidently. And I said, look, you know, the sad reality is the fact that you've bought Trump's shtick is just an example of you getting played, because I'm not seeing him as the champion of the forgotten man. And look, you know, Trump has wrapped himself in the hard hat and said he was going to, you know, we're going to bring the golden age back. There's going to be factories are roaring. Wages are going to go up. It's going to be awesome. We're going to get tired of winning. But when you pull back what's gone on, when you peel back the rhetoric and look at what this administration has actually done, and this is what I was trying to tell the guy. It's straight up war on wages, straight up war on union safety and your retirement. And look, this isn't a theory. It's what shows up in your paycheck or what doesn't show up in your paycheck. Let's look at wages for a second. While he's bragging about how well Wall Street's doing, the stock market's doing, his Labor Department was busy dismantling overtime protections. Those are supposed to give millions of workers more money and more time at home. And he runs around going, well, we're not taxing overtime. Look, if your boss can call you a manager and pay you clerk's wages and not have to pay you overtime, does that help you? That's what Biden and, well, Obama wanted to do. Trump took a wrecking ball to those ideas. I got to tell you, that's not standing with workers. That's helping the boss keep you working for free. Trump's gone after unions and workers' voice on the job. Loves talking tough to CEOs on camera, but instead, inside the machinery of government, you know, he went after the one institution that gives workers any bit of power, and that's labor unions. Federal workers have seen their collective bargaining rights gutted by executive order, mind you. He stacked labor agencies with people who hate unions, and their whole life's goal is to make life harder for working people. You don't do that if you want workers at the table. You do that if you want them in the corner, grateful to have a job, and silent. You look at safety. If you've ever worked in a job like I have, where one wrong move, one shortcut could maim you, you know safety is not red tape. The rules aren't red tape. They're the difference between going home and going to the ER. And what Trump's crew has done over the years is massive, massive deregulation, targeting dozens of rules limiting exposure to things like benzene, asbestos, or lead. That's not draining the swamp. That's telling corporate bad actors, yeah, go ahead, whatever, cut corners. If they get sick, nah, that's your problem. And you look at the fact that this was supposed to be an economic utopia. Life was going to get easier for working people. Instead, wages have been squeezed, costs are rising, and we gave tax cuts to billionaires and corporations. I'm sorry. Where did we pay for that? Oh, yeah. Gutting Medicaid. And oh, yeah. Going after the programs that working people actually rely on. He even moved to lower the minimum pay for some federal contractors. You know, so that the owners can have more. You can't say you're for the little guy while you're literally taking money out of their pockets. I'm sorry. It doesn't work that way. And on the retirement front, the long-term security front, Trump went after they went after the fiduciary protections that made sure that the person you're getting advice from has your interest in mind and not his. So here we go. Wall Street being able to skim a little bit more off of that modest savings you've been able to put away. While all at the same time, you've got the Trumpites going, hey, maybe we should go after Social Security, go after Medicare. It's not building a future for working families. It's carving it up and handing it to donors. Look, bottom line is Trump talks like a lunch bucket populist, but governs like a boardroom stooge. That's the reality. He didn't forget workers. He's targeted them. And if you're punching a clock, shipping boxes, or running a route or holding a wrench, you should be furious at the guy who claimed to speak for you and make your life better, and he's only made it harder, more dangerous, and less secure. But hey, if you think he's your champion, gotta make me wonder. Want to hear your thoughts. Rick at TheRickSmithShow.com. Back after. I'm Rick Smith, and this is Labor History in Two.
14: On this day in labor history, the year was 1990. That was the day that George H.W. Bush signed into law the Americans with Disabilities Act. The ADA prohibits employment discrimination of people with disabilities and requires public accommodations to be accessible. The passage of the act was the result of years of grassroots organizing by members of the ADA community and their allies. When President Bush signed the law, he said that if he had to thank everyone who had been involved, we'd never get out of here before sunset. The passage of the act had bipartisan support, but many business leaders worried about the ADA's effect, fearing the costs of accessibility accommodations to their bottom lines. While most business leaders did not oppose the act outright, they did push for amendments and concessions to weaken its impact. The business newspaper, The Wall Street Journal, called the act, quote, the Lawyers Employment Act, warning that a flood of lawsuits on disability issues would harm businesses. In signing the bill, President Bush addressed business leaders specifically. He said, quote, you've called for new sources of workers. Well, many of our fellow citizens with disabilities are unemployed. They want to work, and they can work. And this is a tremendous pool of people. And remember, this is a tremendous pool of people who will bring to jobs diversity, loyalty, proven low turnover rate, and only one request, the chance to prove themselves. The passage of the ADA paved the way for fundamental changes in America's infrastructure, such as accessibility ramps, spots for wheelchairs on buses and subways, and parking accommodations. This was a major step forward, yet more work remains in order to build a society truly accessible to all. Like what you hear? Check out more at laborhistoryin2.com.
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13: So our quote of the day comes from my next guest, Alex Lawson, head of the Executive Director of Social Security Works. He said, I want a world that is awesome. I want a world that is kind. I want a world that works for working people. That is who makes this country great. He says, it's the billionaires and their perverted sense of what life is that's the problem. But it's solvable. And that's the part that I like. It is solvable. And that's why I've asked my good friend Alex Lawson to come share some thoughts. You can check out his work over at socialsecurityworks.org. Alex. Great quote, man. Good to see you.
15: Great to see you as always, Rick.
13: So walk me through this. I mean, you know, the reality is I've been saying this, a form of that for, you know, 21 years now. It's us who create the wealth. It's us who do the work. It's us who do all this stuff. But Donald Trump just said the rich people are leaving. Blue cities and blue states are going to be ghettos because we need rich people, or we're just going to stand around looking at each other with nothing to do.
15: You know, Donald Trump says a lot of dumb things. Let's just add that one to the list. You know, it's just true. And I try to bring this message when I'm, you know, get the opportunity like here. All power comes from the people. It's provable. That's not like a guess. You can see it in action through the entire course of history because governments are created by the people. And when the government stops working for the people, the people can change the government. The rules that govern us, the policies created by people. And when those rules and policies stop working for the people, we can change them. All of the power is with the people. And all wealth is created by labor. You know, quoting the great Adam Smith, I think the second most misunderstood book is The Wealth of Nations, right? He says it very clearly. All wealth is created by labor. So the people create all the wealth. The people have all the power. So we have all the tools we need to make the world that we want. The part that I was saying right before what you quoted is, I don't want just a livable world. I don't want the bare minimum. That's not what I'm aiming for. I want a world that's awesome for people. I want a world that works for working people who have all the power and create all the wealth. And that's not a dream. We can do that. We just have to break free from the shackles of the billionaires and understand they're still going to be rich. They're not even going to be that worse off. We've seen it in history before. The difference is that people, working people, aren't going to be scrambling for the scraps that fall off the billionaire's table. And in the moment where I think more and more people are waking up to their own power. And now we focus that power and we change the government that is not working for the people right now.
13: No, look, you know, we've had presidents of the past. I mean, Abe Lincoln. Labor is prior to and independent of capital. Capital is only the fruit of labor and could never have existed if labor had not first existed. Labor is superior to of capital and deserves much higher consideration. Yeah, I mean, you know, we used to know this stuff. Why don't we seem to get it anymore?
15: You know, the billionaires have done a really good job of perverting people's brains, of warping people's understanding of what's going on. And they do play on real human emotions that are there, base emotions, the worst of us. But that exists, right? There are the worst of us that is there. And tyrants and authoritarians have always been able to stoke the worst in people to further their power. And it is always the same playbook, right? It's like the billionaires are the problem. They take all the money. But to protect them, you get a tyrant who's like, you know, the immigrants are the problem. Trans people are the problem. Whoever has the least power, that's a key part of it. Blame somebody who you can then bully.
13: Yep.
15: Because that worst instinct in humanity is that bullying instinct, right? It's the quick hit of adrenaline and joy that bullies get from bullying. And then there's a huge part of people who they're not bullies, but they're scared of bullies, right? And they don't understand that if they stand up together, the bullies back down every time because they're in their hearts cowards. That's what we're up against, is a bunch of cowards. So when people understand their power, that's when we see change. And unfortunately, it often happens only in the midst of great adversity, which we are in right now. Yeah, and it is only going to get worse.
13: No, I've been saying since election night, you know, the 2024, I mean, look, you know, the problems to our future are going to come out of the suffering caused by their savagery. And they are being every bit as savage as I ever imagined they would be, and maybe even a little bit more so. But I did like something else you said. You talked about being in the midst of an intergenerational struggle. And that, you know, the reality is, and this is hard for Americans to understand and hard for us to get. Your next line is, we're not going to be here to see the future that we're building. And that we're actually just working for our children. And that's kind of a hard concept, because everybody I talk to seems to be focused on the here and now and not really thinking about down the road, because, you know, that's what the Hunger Games gets us. I got to survive today. I can't think about tomorrow.
15: That's exactly right. Isolation and the feeling of powerlessness leads to hopelessness and nihilism. And what this is a part that I spend a lot of time on in my second level talk. So with the people who are really nerdy about how messaging works, advertisers. So this is not just like you can read the books that advertisers use, right? It's Sigmund Freud's nephew who actually started modern marketing. And it is inferiority marketing. So you make somebody feel bad and then you insert something, right? So feel bad, buy this razor. That's why you can get people to buy, they're like, is your 3-blade razor not cutting it for you? How about a 4-blade razor? That's how marketing works.
13: Sure.
15: Isolate people, make them feel alone, make them sad, and then insert whatever it is you're trying to sell to make them feel better. This will make you happy. Ideologues do the same thing. Turn off the part of your brain that's worried, that can get sad at the state of the world, at the plight of other people. It's how people can become so heartless, is because they are just offloading their executive function to someone else. That is the trick of tyranny, is that everyday people are very susceptible to propaganda, to fear, to bullying, and especially to isolation. So now we're up against algorithmic isolation. We're up against all sorts of tech that's aimed at making us feel alone and powerless, so that someone can come in like Donald Trump and say, only I can fix this. Only I can fix what you feel bad. And that's the trick of tyrants.
13: Yeah.
15: And so what we do is expose the incompetence, the greed of them, and people are starting to get that.
13: No, I hope so. Because look, you know, I recently had a conversation with a guy who heads up a religious group. And, you know, it's amazing to me that people who call themselves religious or Christians or, you know, whatever their faith is, would take, you know, Medicaid away from folks so they don't have health insurance, would take food away from children, would just gut social policy that makes people's lives better, all in the name of giving tax cuts to billionaires and then justifying as well, they work hard. Or, you know, Jesus would want me to be rich or some other nonsense that we keep hearing. So it's weird to me that especially people who follow the book, would tell me all of these things that just aren't there.
15: Yeah. And, you know, if we want to get biblical, what you're also looking at is, the cult of Baal, right? This is sacrificing children for the perceived benefit of the adults, right? So the concept that they're talking about, though, is stealing their children's future so that they can live in the here and now, in whatever, you know, wealth and comfort and perversions, they want. And that's what we're up against. We're up against a billionaire class who is evil, and they don't believe in the future. And so the way you fight against that is by believing in the future, is by fighting for the future. And it is hard. You do have to have some level of ability to understand that we are all going to die, and that we don't know why we're here. But you do know that it feels good when you do good. You do know that you want your children to have a better world, a better life. And so understanding that helps you then look down the chain of history and realize that I'm picking up the work of people who've understand that kernel of humanity, and they've passed the torch to me, and I'm going to do my part. And like MLK said, he talked about being the Joshua generation that did not get to the promised land, but could see it. He knew that the state and the forces of racism were probably certainly going to do what they did, which was kill him. Yeah. But he still fought, and he still built a future that's better because he understood that the future doesn't end with him. The future didn't end with him. The future doesn't end with you. There is a future, and it's worth fighting for.
13: No, look, I say this all the time. You know, I want to hand off to my children something better than what I received. I want this country to be the best place it can be, worth inheriting, if you will. And what I see happening, I don't know that I'm going to be able at the end of my time to go peacefully in the knowledge that I've handed them something worth inheriting, because I look at the policies coming out of this administration. I think of the kind of power and control that corporate interests and the very extraordinarily wealthy have. And as you've pointed out, evil. I don't know that I'm going to, I don't know that I'm going to go into that good night restfully.
15: Well, luckily, rage, right? We're doing biblical and classical references here. It's also okay to understand that there are periods where things get really bad, really quickly. And if you live through those times, that's when it's most important to find that solidarity, to do what we can to fight against the hopelessness. And hopelessness is, was it worth it? Was it worth it? Why wouldn't I just follow the greedy few and get under their umbrella of protection, turn off my brain? And I'll tell you why. It's because doing good feels good. It's because when you look at history, you understand that we are part of an intergenerational struggle that never ends. And when you get into that, when you enter that struggle with that understanding, the feeling of hope of being part of something bigger than yourself can block out all of that other propaganda. It gives you a North Star that you can focus on and understand that what I'm doing today is worthwhile. What I'm doing today, you might not even understand who you're giving hope to. You don't know. But the point is, we keep trying, we keep working, and that's how we move forward. Yeah. Because the burnout or giving up, you don't have to work all the time. I also say it's a relay race. It's not a sprint. It's not a marathon. It's a relay race. So you do what you can. Take the baton when it's passed to you. Hand it off when you need to. But do what you can, because it will give you a sense of hope and power that then you can envision a future where everyone has healthcare. And then you're like, that's not even that hard. Right. And then you can envision a future where everyone has access to a great education. That's not even that hard. Right. The things that we're asking for are not difficult to achieve as long as the people remember all power comes from the people. All wealth is created by labor.
13: Yeah. And to sum up what you said, you know, I mean, from the radical self-interest part that I come from, you know, when my great-grandchildren look back, will they look at me positively, or will they look at me with disdain and hatred for what they've been saddled with? And I think from that perspective, I think we do want to do good. I do want the generations down the road to look back, as I do to my grandparents, and go, you built something that was handed down that made lives better. You know, we've kind of ruined some of that, but there's an opportunity. And you've talked about healthcare. Recently you were in an event with AOC to guarantee healthcare for everyone, which I don't think should be that hard, since we're already paying for it. We're just not getting it.
15: Yeah, it was actually a Democratic caucus wide event. And there were many members of Congress there. AOC, Congresswoman Ocasio-Cortez, is the co-chair of the health working group. Congresswoman Terry Sewell is the other co-chair. A lot of other members who are involved. And it was really heartening, Rick. I went into it and I wasn't sure, because the Democratic caucus is very broad. I don't agree with everyone, but where in this room, there was a lot of in array, right? It was all the, like, yeah, hey, we have the worst maternal mortality in the developed nations. We can end that, right? Yes, hospitals, nursing homes are closing. We have a non-existent long-term care system. We can change that. And it was, you know, there was a lot of in the weeds policy stuff. Yeah. I took the moment to just remind people of the New Deal, that yes, we're in the middle and the midst of all this adversity and this disaster caused by Republicans ripping $1 trillion away from Medicaid and healthcare. We're in the middle of a disaster. We can't just fix the disaster, though. The New Deal wasn't just about the acute problem of the day. It was to build a system to prevent that from happening again. And it worked. It worked for 90 years. That's why the billionaires hate it. They hate things that work. But we are in a moment. And what we have to do is not just say, hey, let's just reverse what Donald Trump did and get back to where we were right before he took it. No, because that wasn't good enough. That's what laid the groundwork for Donald Trump to come in.
13: That's how
15: we
13: got
15: have
13: here.
15: To create a country. Yep. That's so great and awesome and kind and works for working people, that no tyrant can come in with their excuse, because people understand their power. They realize that they're part of something, and they're, you know, we can't promise happiness to people, but being part of, we can pursue it. That's exactly right. We can pursue it. We can pursue it. And that's what we have to do. Turn towards that future and not away from it.
13: So last question I've got for you, because you're in the room with these folks. I've been saying, if Democrats don't come with a very bold, visionary platform with healthcare, with an increased minimum wage, with strength in unions, which now we're hearing from the right is communism, evidently. But if they don't come out with policies and stand behind them that are going to make people's lives better, you know, winning in November isn't going to matter, because they're just going to give it away in 28. Are you getting the sense that they kind of get that?
15: I do. I get the sense that, you know, I work here in DC, so it's going to be a struggle. It's not going to be like a straight shot, but building towards 2028, which is when I think you have to build towards that big transformative vision. The midterms are going to give us the launching pad for that. So I do think, because of just the fact that Donald Trump will still be president, what the Democrats are going to put out a vision. They're going to put out, you know, what's going to happen in the first hour, the first 100 days, the first year. And they're going to have legislative goals, but they're also going to use the other powers of Congress, oversight and investigation, to really dig into the criminality and all of the wrongdoings of the Trump administration and his cronies. And I think that that is going to be an incredibly important part of understanding that Democrats will get this big vision, right? What people are so sick of is the Republicans do terrible things. Democrats come in office and no one's held accountable. Donald Trump wasn't held accountable. That's why he's back. And so accountability.
13: And not only that, and only half measures to get what was done. So we've continually moved in the wrong direction for too long. And you're absolutely right. I want perp walks.
15: Exactly. And that's what it's going to take to break the chains of the propaganda false reality that people have been fed because they're scared of these bullies. But we have to show them that these bullies are just cowards, and the law that we create, that humans create, we have to hold them accountable.
13: Amen.
15: And if something is standing in the way, we can change it because we have that power. It's all within us. And when we're organized, we can build the future that we want.
13: There you go. Alex, as always, amazing stuff. I appreciate the time. Hope folks will check out socialsecurityworks.org. Alex Lawson, thanks again.
15: Thanks, Rick.
13: Want to hear your thoughts. You agree? You like that? Or, you know, because I've been getting a lot of, you call me, you want health care. You call me, you want a minimum wage increase. I want to hear your thoughts. Rick at TheRickSmithShow.com. Angry, ugly hate mail to the top. Back after this.
16: From the Weatherology Weather Center, I'm meteorologist Laura Lockwood. Slight chance of rain showers today, otherwise cloudy skies with a few peaks of sun. Daytime highs approaching 81. Winds out of the south around 5 miles per hour. Mainly clear skies tonight, lows level off around 64. Sunshine mixed with clouds at times tomorrow, daytime highs approaching 81. Slight chance of thunderstorms Sunday and Monday, 90, Sunday, 93, Monday. That's your latest Chicago weather update. Right now, it's 66.
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13: So Congress is in a big hurry. That's kind of the dumbest thing I think I've ever said. Congress in a hurry. Evidently, they're rushing to pass some kind of short-term funding bill through December 4th. Because, you know, a government shutdown before the midterms, even they have to know that they can't screw everything up. But also, they're also trying to pass some legislation to, well, take that off the table, where there will automatically be funding, I guess, to extend funding if Congress just, I don't know, misses their deadlines. And I'm not quite sure how I feel about that, because won't we just never have a deadline? Kind of like we never have a budget, because we never can seem to do all 13 appropriation bills on time. But yet Congress, well, here to share some thoughts on where this all could lead. And if there's another government shutdown, who is going to take the brunt of their dysfunction? So I've asked my good friend Phil Glover to come share some thoughts. Phil is international vice president with AFGE District 3. Phil, thanks for taking time for us.
22: Thank you, Rick. Appreciate you having us on again.
13: So what do you think? You think it's possible that they might get out of their own way and get something passed so we can at least get past the midterms with some funding?
22: I really have trouble predicting anymore, Rick. You know, you think there's this thing called regular order. You think they're going to move something, and then it gets hamstrung somewhere along the way. We just don't know. The House is trying to pass a bill to get you to December 4th, but the Senate is talking about going through regular order, and doing the appropriations to try to have an appropriations bill passed through that committee. So it's really hard to say where this thing's going to get hung up.
13: Now, one of the ideas in there that I think you guys are all on board with is, you know, when – I shouldn't say if. I should say when Congress doesn't do their job and there is another government shutdown, that there's got to be something that where you guys aren't the pawns in all of this. I've always said that if you're going to shut the government down, everybody goes home. Nobody has to work if they're not getting paid, and let the pain and then the suffering happen. That look, somebody's going to have to be held liable for. But I'm curious if you've got some thoughts on that.
22: Yeah, I mean, we have funding, through September 30th this year, and so as usual, we will come up to that deadline, and I'm sure they won't make it. They haven't made it for years, and then they'll either do a continuing resolution, or if this somehow cooler heads prevail and they pass this thing through December 4th, then we wouldn't have to worry about that. But either way, you're still in that same situation every time. Now, Senator Lankford and Hassan have tried since 2019 to put up a bill that would continue funding agencies at current year level and then require Congress to stay in town and work until there is an actual passed bill. So I don't know if they'll self-impose that, you know, to lock themselves into D.C. Yeah. to work.
13: Look, it's something that should happen. I mean, and not just lock themselves in D.C., but lock them in Congress. You don't get to go home. You don't get to go for dinner. You no fundraisers, no meeting with lobbyists. You keep your behind in the well.
22: Yeah, I mean, that's a novel thing, right? Stay and do your job like we have to do. We don't get to just disappear or go back to our districts or whatever. We have to go and work and make our paycheck. They make $174,000 a year, not a bad living. They run for that job, and then they can't get the basic parameters of funding done each year, which is part of Article 1 of the Constitution.
13: Yeah, I mean, we can't seem to get a budget, you know, man. When was the last time we actually passed a budget? I've had a couple people on said it was sometime in the late 90s, early 2000s, that we have actually passed a budget with all 13 appropriations bills.
22: Yeah, I have to be honest, I really don't remember.
13: It's been that long. It's been as long as we've passed the minimum wage increase.
22: It would have probably been in the late 90s, early 2000s, maybe. But I don't remember it being done anytime, in the near past here with the last two administrations. Now I will say Biden never had a shutdown. Whether that was because he negotiated directly with the Congress. You know, he tried to be the adult in the room kind of thing, and we didn't have shutdowns.
13: Right.
22: But, you know, obviously this administration and this president has decided he can just go it alone and they'll do another reconciliation bill. The two houses and send it up to him for his priorities, whether they get legislate or not, you know, just pass funding.
13: No, this is what Democrats are complaining about. You know, continuing resolutions, these kind of funding bills that you're talking about. This just gives the White House an awful lot of power, where Congress has the power of the purse. And it just seems like that would be kind of giving that away, wouldn't it?
22: They've already given it away.
13: Okay.
22: I mean, here, you know, if you think about it, Congress last term, at the beginning of the year, passed funding, and then Russell Vogt came back, the head of Office Management Budget, and put forward a rescission bill that cut $9 billion out of things that the Congress had already passed. And they had to pass it by 60 votes in the Senate, But the rescission bill only had to pass by 51 votes. And so they went in. That's why Democrats don't want to negotiate with this group, because they will not keep their word. And if you don't have that, you don't have anything.
13: Yeah. No, that's top down. I mean, look, yeah, one of the things with the war in Iran that I agree with Iran on, the only thing I agree with them on, is you can't trust what Trump says. You really can't. And that's, I don't say that with any type of happiness or glee or, you know, it's just sad that you can't trust a word that comes out of his mouth, and it filters down into, well, what you're talking about.
22: Well, I mean, it has infiltrated the agencies. All of his secretaries act similar to the way he acts. They're all trying to mirror him. You look how they answer questions to the press. You look how they deal with unions. You look how they deal with, you know, anyone that has any significant opposition to them or doesn't like one thing that he does. They just attack and attack and attack. You don't have discussions anymore about issues. It's you don't agree with me 100%. You're on the outs. You are my enemy.
13: Yep.
22: That's what this has become since January 20th of 2025. And unfortunately, you can't govern that way in a democracy.
13: Well, in a democracy, that's the part of that. Yeah. But in the world that they want to lead us towards, patronage, loyalty, you know, you need a bunch of sycophants to do what they're told. And to point to that, I look at Pete Hegseth. I don't know if you've noticed, but as the head of the Department of Defense or war, since we now are at war, thanks to them, we're doing something really important for our military. And as you who represent, you know, the people at the VA, we're evidently testing their testosterone, and we're going to, you know, get some vitamins in them.
22: Yeah, I don't recall when I was 19 years old and I went into the United States Army, went through training, all those things. I had plenty of that. I was plenty strong. I didn't have any of those needs to pump myself full of testosterone. I had enough. I was a pretty fit individual. And this whole thing, again, is all propaganda all the time. It's ridiculous on its face. He is ridiculous on his face. I mean, he's just ridiculous. It's the things that he says, the things that he does, and people that take him any way seriously in the veterans community or in the military community, you have to wonder about what is going through their heads.
13: Yeah. But again, as one of the loyalists to Trump, doing what Trump wants, and that is attacking federal workers. And one of the things, your union has just filed a motion for a preliminary injunction to stop Hegseth and his direction to go after workers in the DOD and immediately terminate hundreds of collective bargaining agreements across the country. Because I guess if you've got testosterone, you don't need collective bargaining. I don't know. Put those two together.
22: Yeah, the problem, you know, he waited. Trump's executive order was back in February of last year or March. And he waited until this last month to put a memo out to take all the contracts in Department of Defense. And it makes no sense, because for the last year, they were bargaining and having collective bargaining and filing grievances. And that did not stop the world. It didn't stop them from going to war. Didn't stop them from, you know, any of the things that the Department of Defense does. And it never has. We negotiated contracts through the Vietnam War. We negotiated contracts through Iraq and Afghanistan, you know, after 9/11. So we still had collective bargaining and grievance processes all through that. But here we are again with this administration, anti-union, busting unions. This is what they're about. And, you know, it's not hopefully the court will come back, as they have with the Veterans Administration, have they had with some of the other agencies, TSA, and said, no, you have a contract, you have to keep it. That's what, you know, we're hoping to get through this preliminary injunction.
13: Because I was reading through this and I'm like, why now? Like, as you said, the executive order is, you know, well over a year and a half old.
0: Right.
13: You know, why now? Is it because maybe under the fog of war that they thought maybe it would be able to, you know, scoot through, that nobody would be paying attention, or give them the message, you go, you know, during war, we can't possibly do all of these hard things like, you know, talk to our workers.
22: Yeah, it's again, who knows what their actual thoughts are, because they don't give them. You see them in front of Congress when they're asked questions about this stuff, and they have no answers, no legitimate answer. So we're of the mind that this is just another assault on federal workers. There was an amendment put up last night. I don't know if it got approved or not in the NDAA, the National Defense Authorization Act, that talked about a study to figure out if they could eliminate 250,000 more jobs out of Department of Defense or Department of War or whatever they're calling it this week. So this is just a constant assault on federal workers. Why we're seen as the enemy with this administration, you know, I don't know. You know, do we disagree on some things? Sure. But we do our jobs. The workers out there in DOD and VA and the others, they do their work. They protect the American public. They take care of veterans. This stuff is just an assault.
13: And, no, it's an assault on every level. I mean, you know, the reality is you know, we've lost like 10,000 scientists. We've lost so much. You know, the brain is, I don't know what the word for the brain death, because it's not a brain drain. It didn't happen slowly. They basically killed off the brain. And I fear, because I'm sure you've seen that, I guess now we're at the highest level of measles that we've been in, you know, decades and across the world. We're making measles great again.
22: Measles, polio, all these diseases that were eradicated basically in the United States are coming back because of the anti-vax push, social media, and now this, you know, RFK Jr., who, you know, my God, I would assume his family is pretty embarrassed by him. I think most of them are. At least they've come out and said that. It's not good. And then now the next step is beyond the HHS is now you have TSA that doesn't want to deal with a contract there. So now they want to privatize airports. That's their new thing.
13: Yeah.
22: You know, Gold Plus is their new plan to privatize airports, security. Now we did that 9/11 before 9/11. Maybe we should learn something here. I don't know. Yeah. But there's a group of people that want to go back to contractor operated security.
13: But again, privatize, yeah. Profitize. I mean, that's always right. The goal. I mean, you don't know why they're going after federal workers. They're going after it so they can destroy the federal government and they can privatize all of the things that you guys do so well. I mean, it's that simple. But you know, here's what gets me though. I mean, they're going after your members. They're going after federal workers. And I don't know if you saw his speech recently, where he's, you know, he's talking about, you know, going after, using the Department of Justice to go after people. And immediately I'm thinking of, you know, Julius and Ethel Rosenberg back from the 50s. We basically murdered a couple, because of trumped up charges. Are you concerned about that for your members? Do you think your members are concerned about them doing their job and catching the ire of this administration? And isn't that, you know, really the telltale sign of an authoritarian regime?
22: Well, I think I do believe that we are moving in that direction. I think we're there in some cases. You know, this Office of Personnel Management, some of the rules that they're putting out now to eliminate long time, long serving mechanisms for federal employees to file appeals on adverse actions and things like that. Getting rid of what's called the Douglas factors, which was a case years ago that laid out a standardization of things that an agency needs to look for before they can terminate an employee. They want to eliminate those rules.
13: But whoa, Phil, I didn't think there was any way you could fire a federal employee. I thought you can't fire union people. I've been told. Yeah, haven't you heard?
22: Yeah. You have about an 18% win rate at the MSPB. The Merit Systems Protection Board for a federal employee. If they get fired, if you go to that board, it's about an 18% chance that you can win that case and keep your job. Now, do we get settlements through that board? Yes. Through the judges there, we get settlements sometimes. But essentially, you can definitely fire federal workers if you do your job, which is document, make sure that the rule was known, make sure it was, you know, violated. These are things that there was a proper investigation. Basic due process. Yeah, basic due process. And if you screw that up, then shame on you. That's, you know, what we've always said.
13: But Phil, we've got a president who his tagline. He's got a tagline. You know, that's what made him famous.
22: Yeah. Yeah.
13: I'm expecting that to happen. You know, I'm expecting that to be the next reality show from the White House. We're going to bring in federal employees and ruin their lives.
22: Listen, a lot of people watched that show and they got this idea that he was a great businessman, I guess, from it. But, you know, reality is reality. I think we're living in a reality TV show right now some days.
13: Yeah.
22: You know, with this administration.
13: I'm with you. But you know, I want to go back to that speech because that speech really was. It was something. I'll tell you, my mind at the end of it, I texted a friend. I said, that's the scariest speech I think I've ever seen, because he's basically declaring war on all of us, on democracy. And I know a lot of people have said that it was a big nothing burger, but the fact that he's going to weaponize the DOJ to go against people who stand up against him and question what's going on, I find that incredibly dangerous. And the fact that they are going after you guys and destroying unions, the only balance of power in this country that's totally on the side of workers, I got to tell you, it worries me.
22: Well, let's face it. He is an absolutist. All of his speeches about enemies. It's, you know, the media is the enemy. Federal workers are the enemy unless they're loyal. They have to be loyal. That's when they started to roll out these applications processes to try to get loyalty tests put into them. These are things that he has done, and he has a group of people around him in this second term that are loyalists. They're not like the regular Republicans that were picked in the first term.
13: Yep.
22: There's no Espers. There's no Bill Barrs as the attorney general who would tell him no. These guys are none of them. And this Blanche that they're about to confirm, you know, they're finding a way to get to yes. That's, you know, Tom Tillis trying to find a way to get to yes, you know, on this guy. His personal attorney.
13: Yeah, there should be no way to yes on this. So real quick, you know, give me some hope. Are we winning? Are we at least holding our ground? You know, thoughts?
22: I will say this: AFGE's membership has taken a curve upward. We are starting to re-sign up members, which is good. After the onslaught of the last year, we stabilized. We've gotten our organizing program out there, and we are starting to see where we're returning. We're coming back up. We were able to hold the Veterans Administration. We got 40-some thousand members back through the preliminary injunction there. So that gave us a boost. And you know, I think there are indications that even some of his supporters out here, you know, if you go around, I know in some of the neighborhoods I'm in, you know, several years ago, there was a MAGA flag on every house, and now they're not there.
13: No.
22: They're, you know, now some have switched to the American flag, I guess, to try to hide what they had up there before. But, It seems that there might be a fever break, we hope, because of the war in Iran, because of some of the other things he's doing.
13: Yeah, gas is back over $4 a gallon. The grocery bill hasn't gotten any cheaper, and life's getting harder.
22: Yeah,
13: this isn't utopia. But the good thing is you were out there fighting, keeping the Dukes up, and still moving forward. And Phil, I give you guys credit, and I wish you the best. And I hope you'll come back with some more good news down the road.
22: Thanks, Rick. I appreciate you.
13: Always great to talk to my friend Phil Glover. I want to hear your thoughts. Email me, rick@therickssmithshow.com. I know it seems hard. It seems like the winning that we were supposed to be getting isn't so much, but we're going to get through this. We're going to go through it. But I want to hear your thoughts. rick@therickssmithshow.com. Right back. I'm Rick Smith, and this is Labor History in Two. On this day in labor history, the year was 1877. Workers organized the first general strike in American history. The strike was an outgrowth of the railroad strike, which you may know if you're a regular listener of Labor History in Two, that started 10 days earlier in Martinsburg, West Virginia. The drastic wage cuts demanded by competing railroad magnates

0: emerged in the afternoon of the 25th were led by a group of Black River workers. In an interview following the strike, an executive committee member said, "We did all we could to get the crowd to disperse." He wanted to keep white strikers from following the lead of Black workers. The city's upper classes, startled by the events, began organizing a militia to quell the strike. Finally, federal troops arrived in St. Louis to crush the uprising. Special deputized police joined their forces. They arrested the strike leaders, injured hundreds, and killed at least 18 people.
1: Labor History in 2 brought to you by the Illinois Labor History Society and The Rick Smith Show. For more information, go to laborhistoryin2.com.
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3: New York Post just reported that the U.S. hits most cases of world's most contagious disease in 35 years, and it's only July. Thanks, Maha. Thanks, RFK Jr. Because here's the thing. When federal workers and public health experts warn us that something's wrong, I think smart move, listen. When scientists tell us there's a vaccine-preventable disease that's spreading, I think the smart move is not to sneer at expertise, but to respect it, fund it, follow it, and oh, maybe stay alive. Because the reality is history keeps telling us the same ugly lesson. When we dismiss science, people die. And right now, the U.S. has already hit the highest number of cases of measles in 35 years, about 2,300 at this point. And we're about ready to no longer be in the status of it being eliminated. That didn't happen because federal workers failed to do their job. It happened because too many people stopped trusting the people whose job it is to actually track the outbreaks, warn us about it, and then stop its spread. Because people were watching YouTube videos on the can going, "I did my research." And nothing drives me crazier than that. But this is bigger than just the measles outbreak right now. It's bigger than one disease, one agency, or one administration. It's about whether or not we still believe that facts matter. Federal workers and government scientists are not there to win popularity contests or even line their pockets. They're there to tell us the inconvenient truth that something could kill us and maybe what to do about it. They're the ones who monitor infections, analyze environmental dangers, investigate food safety. Hello, Taco Bell. Hello, Taylor Farms. And alert us, you know, when a small problem is beginning so it doesn't become a national disaster. The danger that we find comes when political operatives, hello, Trump, hello, RFK Jr., turn science into a punchline, when expertise gets labeled as somehow elitism, and when public servants are treated like enemies for doing their jobs. It's that kind of anti-science culture that doesn't just embarrass us, it leaves us exposed. Because diseases don't care about partisan talking points, viruses don't care about cable news, and the measles outbreak is just a small reminder that reality always comes and collects, and it's usually our behinds that it collects on. So if we want a safer country, we have to stop undermining the people who are trained to protect it. We need to trust science. Oh my gosh, you didn't say that. Yeah, and we need to defend federal workers. You know, the people who are every day getting up to deliver this stuff. And also remember that facts aren't a suggestion. They're kind of the foundation for public safety. There are no alternative facts. There's no world in which, you know, a big outbreak of measles is actually good for us, which I've actually had someone tell me. It's going to make our immune systems better. We're going to fight through stuff, except for the people who don't make it. And it's easy to be the one standing here going, "I got through it," when the ones who didn't don't have a voice. Because the reality is it could be your children, your grandchildren. So this administration is doing such damage to the infrastructure, the intellectual infrastructure of this country. It's going to take decades to undo. I read a story just the other day. Some 10,000 scientists are no longer in the pipeline, which means the people who are supposed to be doing the work, gone. Scary stuff. Want to hear your thoughts? Rick at the Rick Smith Show.com.

0: 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We'll see you back here next time.
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2: AP News, I'm Marcela Sanchez. President Trump's latest set of tariff hikes has provoked heated objections from the U.S.'s trading partners. The administration has announced extra tariffs of 10 to 12.5% on 60 countries. Trump has said the countries failed to adequately enforce a ban on goods made with forced labor. Australian Trade Minister Don Farrell has slammed them as unjustified.
3: We believe that amongst all of the countries in the world, Australia does take the issue of slavery, modern slavery, seriously, and will continue to do that.
2: The new tariffs come as Trump's previous temporary 10% worldwide tariffs expired today. Explosions were heard today near a military base hosting U.S. forces in northern Iraq, as the U.S. military said it carried out a 13th night of strikes against Iran. U.S. Central Command said the strikes aimed to degrade Iran's ability to threaten civilian and commercial ships. Residents of Madison, Wisconsin are demanding answers after a man was shot and killed by police. The AP's Donna Warder has more.
4: The police shooting of a man being arrested by officers in Madison, Wisconsin has prompted protests.
5: Our city!
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4: And words from State Representative Francesca Hall.
7: We cannot protect a system that continues to rain harm and terror.
4: Madison Police Chief John Patterson says officers were trying to arrest a man after getting a report that someone was trying to break into parked vehicles. Patterson says the man injured an officer with a knife and that officer shot him. In cell phone video circulating on social media, three gunshots could be heard. Patterson says that's just one perspective of what happened. I'm Donna Warder.
2: More stories at apnews.com. This is AP News. The Food and Drug Administration is investigating a new outbreak involving the diarrhea-causing parasite Cyclospora. The AP's Ed Donahue reports.
8: The products linked to the illness have not been identified. Where the cases are located have not been revealed. Days ago, Health Secretary Robert F. Kennedy Jr. was asked about Cyclospora.
9: We do have the outbreak under control. We have done extensive forensics, epidemiological forensics. And we've identified the source of the outbreak.
8: Federal officials had said the focus is on lettuce from Taylor Farms as the source of a separate multi-state outbreak. Iceberg lettuce grown in central Mexico has been recalled. Cyclospora is a microscopic parasite that infects mostly vegetables that comes in contact with human feces. Ed Donahue, Washington.
2: And I'm Marcela Sanchez, AP News.
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11: From the Weatherology Weather Center, I'm meteorologist Jennifer Wojcicki. Skies will become mostly sunny here for today with a high into the lower 80s. Winds out of the southwest around 5 to 10 miles per hour. And then for tonight, mostly clear with a low near 64. By Saturday, partial sunshine develops high around 81 degrees. And Sunday, a slight chance for showers and thunderstorms here late. Blend of clouds and sun with a high around 90. That's your latest Chicago weather update. Currently, it's 64.
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14: 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There you can get Choose Views featured interviews, Joan Esposito, live, local, and progressive, the great Patty Vasquez driving it home. It's the Democracy Stoop, and it's Saturday tomorrow, so you know Edwin's going to be hanging out with you. And out Chicago as well as our other great shows and interviews. And make sure in the evenings, guys, and we're going to have them today. The Politics Bar is going to be with us. I'll tell you about that in a minute. Make sure in the evenings you're checking out the Politics Bar, the Matt McNeil Show, and the Gailey Show. And make your way over to Heartland Signal. A couple of cool things that are happening over there. A couple of quick articles. Probably one of the one you guys want to check out again. Last week, as you remember, I had a chance to speak with Peggy Flanagan. And she spoke in depth about the importance of grassroots organizing and what it's accomplished in the state in Minnesota, where they can, you know, she's running for U.S. Senate, but she's also fully aware of the importance of the grassroots connection that state has provided so many of the great leaders from Minnesota. So make your way over to heartlandsignal.com and check out what we're doing there. Let me guys give you the lineup. On today's show, we will be talking in a few minutes with Illinois Senator LG Sims, talking about the governor's recent designation of Emmett Till Day. And that recognition. So he'll be with us for a few minutes just to chat about what's happening there. In the 6:30 hour, Rick Smith, host of the Rick Smith Show, will be with us. And at 7 o'clock, it's me, Karen, Jody, and Sean. I guess we could call this a Fantastic Four this morning. But, Karen Byrne will be in studio with us. And then we'll have, our good friends from the Politics Bar, Sean Pierce Smith and, Jody Hamilton will be with us. So looking forward to it. 7:30, we'll be talking with one of Minnesota's leading voices and a very important voice right now in Minnesota politics. And that's Richard Carlbaum, who is the chair of the Minnesota Democratic Farm Labor Party, also known as the DFL. So looking forward to having everybody on, Sean and Jody and Karen and, of course, Rick Smith and Senator LG Sims. So that's what's happening on the show today. We'll hit everything we can. I'll put it that way because we got a lot going on. But question of the day that I want to hit you guys with real quickly is, other than the increases at the gas pump, which have been significant, so I don't want to make them less than they have been, but other than the increases at the gas pump, what is another area that you have had specific budget or expense increases since the start of Trump's war? So, you know, the conversation around gas prices is a big one. It's something that, you know, I think pretty much everybody has leaned in on in one way or another, certainly on our side of this conversation. But what are some other areas where you guys have you've got some noted expenses that have increased that you can say, yeah, I'm paying more for this or I'm paying more for that. I did a breakdown, if you guys remember last week, on what those numbers look like in terms of the war. And I'm also going to, on Monday, I'll be bringing to you a little bit of additional breakdown on what the numbers look like as it relates to tariffs. so we can try to talk a little bit about that. But let us know, other than the increases at the gas pump, what is another area you have had specific budget or expense increases since the start of Trump's Iran war? Want to hear from you. Text us, of course, at 773-763-9278. Give us a call. We'll try to get your comments on. If we can't get you actually on, we might be able to, we might take some calls when Jody and Sean and Karen are on. And that'll be a lot, but we'll see how we're rolling. But let us know what your thoughts are there. I know we probably may talk about this when our guests are on, but I want to make my comments about it right now. I am, in the words of the late Fannie Lou Hamer, if you don't know who she is, look her up. I'm sick and tired of being sick and tired of being sick and tired of police officers gunning down people in the streets, whether they be ICE or they be Metropolitan Police of any city. I don't care. Blue, red, in between. I'm sick and tired of that. On any given day, we're starting to wonder. I mean, I unfortunately felt this way a long time in my life for the obvious reasons that you know about me and being a black dude in the good old United States of America. But doggone it, when is this craziness going to stop? That officer should be fired, if not prosecuted. I don't need to see all the investigative detail and all the whatever they want to throw at us to make it sound like it was a justified shooting of this gentleman in Madison. I watched the video more than enough times to make my own assessment. I don't need to have them. They're doing their investigative whatever. That was an assassination. And let me just tell you, I asked this question to try to be fair. Should we stop tasing people? Because I'm just going to go with what I know could potentially happen to someone that gets tased. Their body could react in a way that may give somebody the impression that they're lunging in that person's direction. I'm willing to even go there. Y'all don't hate me on that, but I'm willing to go there and say that could give law enforcement the impression that the person is lunging in their direction, because depending on how they got tased, if they got tased in the back and their body may lunge forward, the officer on the other side could think that that person was coming at them. I get that. I truly do get that. But if that's the case, step the hell out of the way. It's like, why are police officers suddenly stepping in front of moving vehicles? Are they been watching too many damn video games? If the person gets tased and they've lunged in that direction, I can see that. But just step out of the way or knock them down. I'm okay with you knocking them down if you got to do that, if they're wielding a knife. I truly am. If somebody lunged at me with a knife, I'd want to knock them down. But I don't care what anybody in law enforcement or ex-law enforcement, I don't give a damn. To pull your gun, to unholster your gun and fire three shots into somebody that's 3 feet, 4 feet away from you, I'm sorry, y'all. No, I'm not. That's a punk-ass move. And we have to do better, America. There is no way on God's green earth and planet that we should be allowing police officers to assassinate people on the street. And I'm going to go here too. I don't care if he was Hispanic, African American, Muslim, Asian, white, from the north, the south, the east, or the west, male, female, LGBTQ+. I don't care. This garbage has got to stop. And in, you know, what I don't want to see is the federal folks get involved in this, because, you know, that which direction that's going to go. But the state investigators in Wisconsin, y'all going to have to step up on this one. This can't be left into the hands of the Madison Police Department. I don't care if the leaders there are black or if they're white or if they're whatever. I don't care. This has got to stop. If he was on something, if he had some issues going on, he was wielding a knife, knock his ass down. You all should be trained to be able to do that. And I see all this scuffling with, you know, three people trying to take down a person. Throw a blanket over him. Take his vision away. I'm not trying to make light of this, but I guess I am. But damn, y'all, this has got to stop, Henry. I mean, if you haven't seen the video, don't shy your eyes from it. Watch the damn video. This officer pulled his he pulled his weapon out and shot this guy three times from close range. If his life, if he felt like his life was threatened, then he needs to retire from the police department, because unfortunately, there's probably bigger threats that you've not seen come your way. I could go on about this, and that's what we should do, because I'm sick and tired of being sick and tired of seeing law enforcement assassinate people on the streets of America. And candidly, I could care less the color of the person or the culture of the community. I'm just tired of seeing that. Let's take a quick break. The number is 773-763-9278. 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And now AM 950, the progressive voice of Minnesota. I'm Richard Chu. We'll be right back.
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14: 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Tune in, YouTube, and Facebook, and we'll tell you more a little bit later in the show. That being said, let's grab our first guest. He is Illinois State Senator representing the 17th District. Look at him. Senator Sims, good morning, sir. How you doing?
18: I'm outstanding, Richard. How about you this morning?
14: I'm doing well. I'm doing well. It's good to see you. Thanks for taking some time to hang out with us for a little bit. I know that I was thinking about you this morning on the drive-in, thinking about how I was going to start this conversation, because what you're going to talk about is yet again something that it's a reminder of we can't just be killing people in America. And we go I look at this in relationship to what I was just talking about with what happened up in Madison. And of course, you're here to talk about Emmett Till Day in the state of Illinois. So take it away, Senator. I'll shut up.
18: Well, Richard, first of all, thanks for having me. It's always great to be with you. As I sat there yesterday in the signing ceremony, and I was thinking about the fact that we were on hallowed ground. Mm-hmm. The fact that when Mrs. Mobley Till refused to close that casket, she was saying that my pain and the pain that I'm feeling, it's not just about me, it's about us. And we've got to expose the fact that America is not lived up to that more perfect union. We're still in pursuit of that. And as I sat there, I thought about the fact that we have made tremendous, it's been 70 years. Think about that, 7 decades since his murder.
14: Yeah.
18: And we've made tremendous strides. We've put a man on the moon. we've had a Supreme Court decision that was supposed to end segregation in our public schools and public institutions. We've even elected the first African American president.
14: Yeah.
18: But we are still dealing with the same situations and issues, many of them even worse than they were in those 7 decades ago.
14: Yeah.
18: We're still dealing with, we're still in pursuit of that more perfect union. And we've got to do that. We've got to remember that. And it was ironic, as I left that signing ceremony, I was going to pick up food for the office. And I ended up, ironically enough, on Emmett Till Road.
14: It was unplanned.
18: But I'm driving, and I drove, and I turned down a block, and I looked, and I was right by Oak Ridge Cemetery, and I looked up, and at 71st Street, and it's Emmett Till Road.
14: Yeah.
18: And it was almost like it was ordained for, in that moment, for to say, job well done.
14: Yeah.
18: I want to remind you that we are still in pursuit of that more perfect union, and keep up the fight.
14: Yeah.
18: Because I talked about, during my comments, I talked about the fact that, it was too late for Emmett. It's too late for Laquan McDonald. It's too late for Breonna Taylor. I did not mention him, but I was just in Dallas, and it's too late for Carmelo Anthony.
14: Mm-hmm.
18: But we're still dealing with these situations, and we cannot give up the ability. We cannot stop fighting for and not lifting up the work that we've been doing in this country to make sure we are in pursuit of that more perfect union. I had to share that story with you.
14: No, I'm glad you did. And I will tell you, there's many folk that are listening all over the country that have had those kinds of moments. I'm of the belief, Senator, that when we hope and pray to whomever and whatever we pray to and hope to, that those moments happen. But I also ask for a little bit of help to pay attention when they do, so we don't miss them. Do you know what I mean? Mm-hmm. We're so going and doing that those moments come, and they come from a variety of different things in our lives and for a variety of different reasons. But when they happen, that you're plugged into the message, and you obviously were. So thank you for sharing that with us. The simple question, as I ask, and I know we don't have a ton of time this morning, but what was the, other than the obvious, the genesis, the origin of putting this together and the governor being a part of this and you guys making sure that this happened? What was this thing that said, all right, let's get this done?
18: Absolutely. Well, there's been this full-on assault on history in America. And if you can normalize or diminish the pain that has been levied on certain segments of our population, then it's normalized. It's okay, and we can't do that. We cannot ignore the pain that's been levied against so many in our communities. Whether you are African American, whether you're a woman, whether you're an LGBTQ member of the LGBTQ community, Latino, the Asian community, there has been this effort to diminish the pain, and as if to say, well, if you call it out, you're unpatriotic. that's absolutely not the truth. It is the exact opposite. The fact that I am willing to say to the country that I love, you are better, and you can be better than this. And I think that was the genesis. The genesis was we have this full on assault on our history, a full on assault on the legacy that we've engaged in. We've got to remember that even though we are the most powerful and the best country in the world, we are the most powerful and the best democracy in the world, we are not perfect.
14: Yeah.
18: And I think that the framers of the Constitution, as brilliant as they were flawed, and they recognized that. And they recognized that they were in pursuit of a more perfect union, and while they were creating this plane as they flew it, they also gave us the tools to say, hey, we know that we're not perfect. We've not done all that we can do, but we are giving you the tools to be in pursuit of that more perfect union. Yeah. And I think that was really where this came from. And Senator Hunter, Mattie Hunter, I've got to give her all the credit. She was the lead sponsor of the bill in the Senate.
14: Okay.
18: She is someone who recognizes and who's unabashedly and unashamed of making sure that she lifts up these ideas and ideals. And I was honored to, you know, she could not be there yesterday, so she asked me to step in and stand in her stead. And I was happy to do that because I recognize that it's our responsibility to protect our legacy. And that's really what this was all about.
14: You know, Senator, as we wrap up, the thing I'll say that came to mind, and I didn't want to interrupt you when you talked about us being the best country on the planet, the best country in the world, et cetera. What comes with that in that pursuit and living that out in actuality is an immense responsibility to constantly, constantly check and review. How good are we actually being in on all fronts? If we're going to call ourselves that, and sometimes I don't think that we are. In fact, many times we are not that. But I think that the responsibility that comes with the label, with that is we have to do a better job or constantly be in that, you know, review and criticism to push toward, as you said, being better, working to be better, making sure that we don't leave people behind, that we aren't causing harm in communities and all the rest of the things that could be on that list of what would make us better. But it's important that we have these conversations, and I'm glad that you guys were willing to not just have a conversation, but also put something in place to acknowledge the sadness, but also the greatness that we've been able to create post Emmett Till's murder. How can folks find you as we let you go this morning? I know you got a busy morning, but how can folks get with the good senator?
18: I appreciate that. You can always call my office at 773-933-7715. Visit my website at www.senatorlgsims.com. If folks are looking for something to do today, we're actually hosting a movie night. We're showing the movie Michael. In partnership with Carter Temple CME Church, 7841 South Wabash, at 1:00. So if they go to my website, there are a few tickets still left. we're running out, but if folks are interested, we'd certainly love to have them come by.
14: Absolutely. Senator L.G. Sims from the 17th District here in Illinois, one of our great leaders. Thanks so much for hanging out with us this morning. Have a great rest of the day, okay?
18: Appreciate you, my friend. Thanks so much.
14: You too.
18: Thanks for having me.
14: Bye-bye. All right. Guys, let's take a quick break. The number is 773-763-9278. 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AM 950, the Progressive Voice of Minnesota. I'm Richard Chu, and we come back. We'll be talking with another great progressive voice, Rick Smith, the host of The Rick Smith Show. We'll be right back.
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11: From the Weatherology Weather Center, I'm meteorologist Jennifer Wojcicki. Skies will become mostly sunny here for today with a high into the lower 80s. Winds out of the southwest around 5 to 10 miles per hour. And then for tonight, mostly clear with a low near 64. By Saturday, partial sunshine develops, high around 81 degrees. And Sunday, a slight chance for showers and thunderstorms here late. Blend of clouds and sun with a high around 90. That's your latest Chicago weather update. Currently, it's 66.
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0: All right, guys, welcome back to Chu's Views. If you are just tuning in, I'm Richard Chu, and I appreciate you guys being with us. Thanks to Illinois State Senator L.G. Sims for taking some time out to hang out with us this morning to talk about what Governor Pritzker and many other state legislators just signed in Illinois, making this designated Emmett Till Day. What a great move on the part of the governor and the other state elected officials. We have so many great voices on our team, and I'm very definitive about we have a team. We have a strong team. Our ideas are better. And one of those voices is Rick Smith, the host of the Rick Smith Show, which you guys hear here on WC. That was a weird one that you guys hear on this station, WCPT. Rick's with us this morning, and it's good to see you, my man. How are you doing?
1: Good morning, Comrade Chu. How are we this fine day?
0: Very well, brother. Very, very well. I think you and I got the message. We both wore shades of gray this morning. So, and I'm not talking about the hair on our head. Rick, I got to tell you something, man. One of the things that in the mornings, obviously, and I get to the station and we have you on and I'm listening to you and your broadcast. And there's been more than a few times where you were talking to someone and I'm like, oh yeah, I got to add that to the conversation today. So it's always great to be on after your great show. And one of my favorite pictures of you is it's one where you're standing with your hand kind of across your chin, and you're looking out kind of into the world, like as if to say, "What the hell is going on, y'all?" And it's
1: every day.
0: You know what I'm talking
1: every
0: about?
1: Every day. No, look, I started off with a satirical greeting, you know, because right now I'm being inundated with, you're a communist, because I have the audacity to say, you know what, maybe we should have health care. Maybe we should get education. Maybe we should have an infrastructure that, I don't know, isn't crumbling. Maybe we should get better wages, hours, conditions. Maybe the lifestyle that my grandparents' generation fought, bled, and died for to pass on to their children and grandchildren, maybe that was kind of a good idea.
0: Yeah.
1: But today, everything, it seems, maybe you can help me here, but it seems like everything Trump doesn't like is now, it's all common. No, it's communist. It's not communist. It's communist now. I guess there's this new. I don't like it. It's the communist doctrine. So yeah, welcome to America 1950. 26.
0: Yeah, you know, Rick. One of the things that you and I both come from the background of hardworking folk, hardworking family, community, and all the rest, and we recognize. We've recognized for a long time that things have not been the way that were, you know, what our grandparents experienced, what our, you know, frankly, what our parents experienced in terms of that sort of regular day to day good opportunity, et cetera, when it comes to work, particularly in the what has been deemed as the labor market or the manufacturing market or, you know, people would say the lunch pail market. All of those are great designators. When I think about that though, I also wonder if you can say this is the point where it really shifted. I have my assessment of it. Like this is the time when I can go, it was about this time that the country lost its way and has never really gotten back on track. Where would you say in terms of years or window of years that you feel that that really started to happen?
1: You know, I'm going to go, honestly, you know, I go back to the Reagan years where, you know, we really had an ideological shift in our leadership to where, you know, the ideal of work hard, play by the rules, get ahead was prevalent with my grandparents' generation. And then there was a mechanism to actually do this. Understand, the FDR era was about strong unions, strong public investment. You know, that generation was able to build a lifestyle based on cheap housing, you know, reasonable price products, and good wages. So their standard of living was higher. We then, during the Reagan era, everything became greed is good. The one who dies with the most toys wins. And now Wall Street is the center of what we do in financial speculation. And, you know, we're going to gamble and win. And we turned housing into speculation. We turned everything into how someone can extract something from someone else. And now we've got a billionaire class, second to none in history, and we've got a poverty class that's growing, and the gap between the haves and the have-nots has never been greater. Even in the Gilded Age, right. It's never been greater than it is right now. So look, the anger is real. And what are we fed? We're fed that if you don't like it, you're a communist. We've got the Red Scare with an iPhone. We've got, you know, Donald Trump saying that, you know, the communists are coming, but manufacturing, everything that we've got is done well by communists. It's a really bizarre moment to live.
0: And check in this America. Out. Last week, you know, obviously his week A speech that he gave, and then what Marco and Mark Wayne Mullen and Stephen Miller had to say about you. Yeah, I just saw your head shake. You, me, and, you know, thousands of other voices that are trying to keep the train from running off the track any further. If we say something that they don't like or that they think is that they disagree with, that suddenly you and myself and many others are left-wing communists and we're here to you know, evaporate society and mankind. I'm like, I saw that, and I spoke about it last Friday a little bit and then on Monday. But I look at that and I really, those, honestly, Trump's speech didn't like scare me or concern me, because he can't even speak words that need to be spoken on a good day. But what those three said to me was more concerning, or more not to sound like Susan Collins, but something we got to lean into and pay attention to.
1: Without question. No, Richard, you know, look, I took it a little different than you, because I walked away from that speech going, that's probably the scariest political speech that I've ever heard, in that he's saying, we're going to sick the DOJ on anyone that we don't agree with. And, yeah, you know, who let the dogs out? You know, because you brought up Rubio and Mullen and the cavalcade of crazy that's now running our government. Stephen freaking Miller. That's basically going, we now know who let the dogs out, and it's Trump. And those are the people that I'm most afraid of.
0: Yeah, me too.
1: Because Trump has now given them the power and the authority and what he believes in his mind, because
0: unitary executive
1: only
0: theory.
1: What's in his mind.
0: Yeah.
1: He's given them the ability to do it. And look, this is where the scary part comes. Immediately, my magosphere began hitting me with, we're going to go get those people. So those federal workers who were doing their job as tasked by Congress, they're now enemies of the state. And that's what's frightening to me, when you're going to have a government. I mean, I immediately thought of Ethel and Julius Rosenberg.
0: Yeah.
1: We murdered a couple of people because we thought they were communists. We thought they were given stuff. Turns out they weren't, but they're still dead.
0: And here's the thing about the whole communist conversation. Then we have, you know, Trump's boy, I almost called the wrong name, but Cash Patel is going to take his goofy behind to Russia to meet in St. Petersburg, not in Moscow. So we know, I talked about this the other day, that we're communists, you and I, who speak to bettering everybody's lives, whether they're red, blue, or in the middle, on all fronts. But this guy, who's been an election denier and all the rest that he's carried, and frankly an a-hole when it comes to being the director of that department, now he's running off to Russia in October, right before the election. I'm
1: okay with it. Let him go. I'm okay with it. Because you know what he's not doing then?
0: He's not messing
1: with
0: stuff
1: here. He's not screwing with anybody here.
0: Yeah.
1: I would, you know, let's send him to North Korea. Let's send him. Let's trot him all over the world. Let him go drink beer with, I don't care who. Let him get drunk everywhere. Look, your vodka in Russia, maybe he will come back with a cash vodka. I don't know. And look, if you want to slap the FBI logo on it, great. Just don't be screwing with people.
0: Yeah.
1: This is my problem. When I guess the FBI is the one that scares me the least, because I think he's the least functional of all of the scary people in this cabinet. All of the yes men and sycophants that now Trump has surrounded himself with. And that's the frightening thing. There's nobody. I was watching a clip of all the Republicans standing clapping through the entire Lee Greenwood song. And nobody wanted to stop clapping until the song ended. And you just had Trump standing there with this goofy look on his face. And I'm like, is nobody's hands getting tired after clapping for 3.5 freaking minutes to just not get the ire of this goofy?
0: Mm-hmm. Listen, you and I are, there's so many of us that, you know, our parents raise us a certain way to be respectful. And, you know, you and I have the FCC that we've got to be mindful of what we say on a live broadcast. But I feel that. I feel that 1,000% because that's exactly what it is. And the other part, I mean, Rick, this is the thing that I know you can appreciate. You grew up with and worked with all your life, men and women, who are stone cold patriots. They work their behinds off. They've done all the things that are, quote, in the book of what you do to succeed in America. And they are qualified to do the work, whether it be in the private sector or the public sector. And then we've got these yahoos that are in these roles now that couldn't fight themselves out of a paper bag, that are making decisions on the destinies of the lives of the truly qualified people. So when I think about you, who I would say is probably America's champion or certain leading voice when it comes to labor, that's the part for me that becomes strenuous, because I look around and I see people who are so much more qualified to be in these roles. And I know you see it too, the people that you talk with.
1: No, I ask that every day. Is this the best this country has to offer? And it's no wonder the rest of the world is moving on without us.
0: Yeah.
1: I mean,
0: you know, and that's happening. Talk about that
1: absolutely.
0: For a second.
1: Without question. I mean, you've got, you know, Japan and countries that haven't spoken to each other in years talking about trade pacts. You've got the Chinese who are now bringing EVs into Canada.
0: Yep.
1: Our biggest ally, the longest border in the history of the world, the lengthiest border in the world, the most peace between two countries in the history of the world, and we got Trump who's trying to kick our greatest ally.
0: Yeah.
1: And why? I don't know. For some ego trip. But I'll tell you, you know, it's we're in a weird world. And I didn't have explosive diarrhea on my bingo card. but here we are, where this is, you know, thanks to RFK Jr. and the Maha morons.
0: Yeah.
1: We're making measles great again. I mean, there's so many things that we're making great again that I don't know that Americans really... I think we're tired of winning. I think we're,
0: Rick, check
1: we're tired.
0: Check this one out, and then we'll hit a quick break. My wife and I went to Canada last October for a few days, and we had a great time. We were welcome. It was kind of that a trip that was needed to re-energize you in faith and humanity. And I know exactly the vehicle you're talking about, because my wife and I were walking down the street going to a museum, and she's like, "What's that?" And I told her, and she said, "Where's that made?" And I said, "It ain't made in America." And you know which car, I'm not going to promote the car's name, but you know which one I'm talking about. And I was like, "Yeah, that's what's happening." So, we have a lot more work to do than they're giving credit to. So, Rick, let's take a quick break, my man. 773-763-9278. 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I'm Richard Chu. We're talking with the great host of The Rick Smith Show, Rick Smith. We'll be right back.
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0: All right, guys, welcome back to Choose Views. If you're just tuning in, I'm Richard Chu. We are talking with Rick Smith, host of The Rick Smith Show. as I say and have said so many times, one of the unique perspectives and leading voices when it comes to progressive conversations, and very, very specifically leading voices when it comes to the labor movement that we want to re-energize in our great country. Rick, I hear people talk about this a lot in terms of can't tax the rich, and we should be, but you know where I'm coming from. Taxing the rich is going to influence the downflow of money and that whole garbage, which you and I have seen for four decades was a bunch of garbage. There's some other fancy words that we could use, but that's the one we'll use today. I have this real simple solution, not solution, but a real simple application to this conversation. If they don't want to tax, if those who don't want to tax the rich don't want to tax the rich, then the other side of that coin, because you're not going to get everything, shouldn't get everything, just pay people more money. I mean, to fix one of the biggest issues, when I look at this from a financial planner standpoint and advisor, I think, okay, well, if we can create more income, then that helps to solve one of the concerns when it comes to inflation, when it comes to tariffs that are not effectively used or properly used. Let's just pay people more money. If we go back to when you and I were teenagers, to your point about parents and grandparents, it was capable for a family to live on $25,000 a year if it's a combined income or a single income. That was a reality. But we haven't seen the wage growth that is beyond necessary.
1: And there's a reason for that.
0: Go for it.
1: There's an absolute reason for that. I mean, I pointed to the Reagan era, the assault on the top marginal tax rate, you know, taking it from 70% down to 28%. Ballooning our national deficits and our debts, and also, you know, the shot heard around the boardroom, go after unions. It was those moments that began this downward slide. Look, you could go a little, the assault on labor started even a little bit earlier, but it was really the pedal to the metal during the Reagan years that, you know, we're going after those unions. We're going after, the top marginal tax rate. And those two things are what drove higher wages. Corporations didn't want to give government money, so they gave it to their workers, and the workers had the ability to demand more. So it was this environment that was put into place by the FDR era that built the most prosperous working class in history. And by dismantling those guardrails and going, hey, go get as much as you want, because we got a trillionaire now, Richard.
0: Yeah.
1: A trillionaire.
0: In our lifetime, whether I thought it would happen or not is irrelevant. It has happened. But here's the part about that and many of the other, if we take the top, let's take the people that were on the stage, if you will, at the inauguration. Let's take those faces that we've all seen now and juxtapose that against the people who are asking that class of people pay more in taxes, or that we change the tax code to affect taxing differently. And here's my point. Those people are the same ones, and there are hundreds of other business leaders that don't want to see us change taxes. And they also are the ones that don't want to see programs that help people who need help be bolstered up. But ironically, none of them, Musk, Deal, Zuckerberg, Bezos, and the list goes on. None of them would be where they are had it not been for support systems provided by state and federal governments to help them move their business idea or company forward. And frankly, in some cases, even get it off the ground. And that's where many people forget about the hypocrisy when we talk about social programs and social networks and social.
1: No, Richard. They pulled themselves up by their bootstraps. They did it all alone. They came from dirt, and they emerged these because they were chosen by God to be these people, because that's what we like to tell ourselves or they like us to believe. But the reality is you're right. It was all of our investment. It was all of our blood, sweat, and tears that created these things. And, you know, Trump said the other day that, you know, rich people are leaving blue states, and they're going to be the blue states are going to be the ghettos of the future because all the rich people are going to be gone. And you go, no, the rich people will be gone. And you know what we'll do? We'll figure out how to make more rich people because we're still going to have to, you know, do all the things that need to be done. Someone's going to step into that space. We're going to invest in things, especially in blue states that see good governance as a way to get people the things that they need, whether it's healthcare, education, infrastructure, or decent wages. And I come back to, for me, the way forward as a labor guy is we go and we fight and we get stronger contracts, get more people in the unions, and we fight for a bigger slice of that pie. You know, the fact that stock buybacks are a thing in this day means that workers aren't being paid enough because there's excess profits
6: the money's
1: just
6: there.
1: Laying around.
6: The money's there. That's the thing that this is where I and my good friend Karen Byrne, who hosts a podcast, True Blue Politics Podcast, is going to be on with us at 7 o'clock. But, you know, we talk about this a lot in the framework of the corporate media. The corporate media they cannot talk about what you just said, those last two sentences. The money is there. It's not a question of it not being there, because the stock buybacks is spot on one of the leading reasons why we know it's there. We know that the resources, not just the money, but all of the resources that would make things better for folks from the bottom up, if you want to use that, it's there. They don't have to go out and create new. It's right there now.
1: And that's in everything, Richard. That's not just in wages. That's in healthcare. That's in education. That's in everything that made this country great. You go back to the fabulous 50s where everyone goes, that's what America was great. Education, someone could work a minimum wage. I have a friend who, during the 60s, working a waitress job, was able to afford a crappy apartment, a crummy car, and paid her way full through the University of Michigan all the way through law school. Had no debt. And why was that? Because we invested in that. You want to go through the University of Michigan all the way through law school? What do you think your lifetime debt load is going to be?
6: You may as well just say, I'm not going to do that. I'm going to buy a house instead and start now.
1: Good luck doing that.
6: But good luck doing that.
1: No, good luck doing that, because back then, the cost of a house back then was 1.5 to 2 times a yearly salary. Now it's 6 to 10 times as much. So, you know, what we've done is we've created this wealth class, this heavy weight on our system that has to be paid patronage or some kind of, you know, here's our honor, you know, here you go. So for us to survive, and look, we can do better. We can do so much better.
6: Rick, how do you think this? We know that right now the federal government under this administration is completely, you know, there's so many words we can use, but they're so messed up.
1: They're corrupt.
6: They're corrupt. Yeah, that's actually a better. We should use that more often. They are corrupt. But let's talk about some states. When you said this about, you know.

0: Evidently, the Bears are moving to Indiana, and True Value Hardware stores, which I thought were out of business. I didn't even know they had a headquarters anymore.
1: Yeah,
0: I thought they got absorbed. But evidently, they're moving to Indiana as well.
1: To Fort Wayne, because, yeah.
0: So that's what they used it as the example. Oh, these are doing this. And I'm going, no, I don't see this mass exodus. But yeah, will there be some high-profile people to move around ideologically to prove a point? Sure. And good. Go.
1: Bye. See, I wouldn't want to be here.
0: You want to live in Indiana? Go ahead.
1: Yeah.
0: Texas?
1: That's what's happening, Rick, and you've seen this. You've actually talked about this. Those communities which have been decimated for such a long time, they have a labor shortage. So why in the hell are you going to move your company to that community? No disrespect to the community, but they don't have the infrastructure and they don't have the people, the talent to take on the people that are going to be needed to run those businesses. But that's the fault of the leaders in that red community, just being totally candid. So,
0: no, but the good thing is, and thank goodness for Donald Trump, recently announced the ratepayer protection pledge. Donald Trump now cares about your electricity rates. He now cares deeply. And understand, you know, Donald Trump promising to protect your utility bills, kind of the same way he protected Atlantic City,
1: yeah,
0: right up until the lights went out. So good. But what I did find funny is he then again, as he normally does, makes some you-know-what up,
1: uh-huh,
0: going, you know, the wind wasn't working that day, so people couldn't watch my debate. And you go, again, file this under the daily comment of things that never happen.
1: Corruption and BS running together. And by the way, Rick, did you get your Trump account started? Did you sign up? Did you get that signed up yet for the grandkids?
0: Now, look, I think, you know, but again, you know, this is one of those things that Trump masterfully overtook. I actually agree with the concept. Of baby bonds. I agree with the concept of government doing this. Now you're going to get rid of me, and now you got me ticked off because that's socialism. That is freaking socialism.
1: No, it's not.
0: In favor of
1: it's Trump brilliance. No, it's not. Rick Smith, y'all, the host of the Rick Smith Show, and I got him riled up, and he's got that big cherubic smile on now. He's ready to go, man. Thanks for hanging out with us this morning. We appreciate all the work that you do. Have a great weekend, okay?
0: You too, brother.
1: And big hugs to you and to your wife and your family, because we have been in your corner for 2 years now in that space, and we just applaud the way in which you've been such a great guy there. So we love you, man. Take care, all right?
0: Appreciate it, brother.
1: Talk to you soon. Let's bump out of here. 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I'm Richard Chu. We come back. The train is still moving, y'all. Karen Byrne, Jody Hamilton, Scott Smith Pierce. Wow. We'll be right back.
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8: AP News, I'm Marcela Sanchez. Wisconsin community groups are calling for accountability following Wednesday's police shooting of a 38-year-old man. AP correspondent Donna Warder reports.
9: The Madison, Wisconsin community has set up a memorial of flowers and signs in the middle of the street where police on Wednesday shot and killed Corey Durrell Ruiz.

0: a 38-year-old homeless man. Police say Ruiz had wounded an officer with a knife while resisting arrest. Madison resident Abby Smith says since she's lived in the neighborhood, there have been 3 police-involved shootings.
1: It's just not okay. It looked like an execution to me.
0: Mayor Satya Rhodes Conway is promising a rigorous investigation.
2: You should not lose your life as a result of an encounter with law enforcement.
0: Court records show Ruiz had been in and out of jail over the past decade. But Common Council President Sabrina Madison says he could have been anyone.
3: My first thought is, when the officer is walking away, why isn't he walking away in cuffs?
0: I'm Donna Warder.
4: Officials will be reviewing widely circulated bystander videos of the incident. However, one key perspective won't be included: footage from the officer's body-worn cameras. That's because the city of Madison does not require its police to wear them. The Trump administration's new 10% to 12.5% tariffs on imports from 60 trading partners are now in effect. President Trump says these countries did not adequately enforce a ban on goods made with forced labor. The new tariffs kicked in just as Trump's temporary 10% worldwide tariffs expired at midnight. Forecasters say Hurricane Fausto has strengthened into a Category 2 storm in the Pacific Ocean and is expected to approach the Hawaiian Islands next week. More stories at apnews.com. This is AP News. A nun in Texas is speaking out about being detained by ICE. The AP's Ed Donahue has the story.
5: Sister Leticia Ogbuaja was walking to Sunday Mass last month in McAllen, Texas, in her nun's habit, when 2 armed men approached her.
6: I was very much afraid.
5: Ogbuaja's attorney says she has for years been granted protection from removal to her native Nigeria because she was likely to face torture there. Since this happened on a Sunday, Ogbuaja said it was heartbreaking she could not go to Mass.
6: Even when I told him, can I go to Mass? Can I just attend Mass? Can I receive communion? And the answer was no.
5: She was released several hours after being detained and is grateful for those who have helped her.
6: Gratitude does not mean I can stay quiet about what happened to me.
5: Ogbuaja has a check-in appointment with ICE next week. I'm Ed Donahue.
4: And I'm Marcela Sanchez, AP News.
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8: From the Weatherology Weather Center, I'm meteorologist Jennifer Wojcicki. Skies will become mostly sunny here for today with a high into the lower 80s. Winds out of the southwest around 5 to 10 miles per hour. And then for tonight, mostly clear with a low near 64. By Saturday, partial sunshine develops, high around 81 degrees. And Sunday, a slight chance for showers and thunderstorms here late. Blend of clouds and sun with a high around 90. That's your latest Chicago weather update. Currently, it's 66.
9: This is WCPT telling you how you can shop blue. 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They as a company do not donate to politics, but some of their senior leaders and other employees do, and 83% of those donations went to Democrats. 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And if you're wondering about Pillsbury, often over 80% of their political donations go to Democrats. This has been WCPT telling you how you can shop blue.
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10: All right, guys, welcome back to Chu's Views. If you're just tuning in, I'm Richard Chu, and I'm hanging out with some of the coolest folks that I get to hang out with. Karen Byrne from True Blue Politics Podcast is with us in studio. And across the nation, on the East and the West, we've got our great folks from the Politics Bar. Sean is hanging out with me, and Jody's hanging out with me.
11: Hello.
10: Good morning, y'all.
11: Hello.
12: Morning.
10: Okay,
13: how's everybody doing there in Chicago?
11: Good morning.
10: Everybody raised their beverage. I know it's not the Politics Bar, but it is. There we go. Raise a beverage.
13: Now, if you notice, I got the Nebraska Cornhuskers mug.
10: Yeah, I saw that.
13: Got to rep my home state.
10: You know? There you go. I totally get that. It's good to see you, all three of you guys, and thanks for hanging out with us this morning. I was just talking with Rick Smith about what he made a great point of is that the corruption is the thing right now. Mm-hmm. And it's clear, it's rampant through this entire administration. There is no, you know, kind of they're doing this or they're leaning toward that. I said last May, I believe it was, that we weren't teetering toward authoritarianism, that we were there. Mm-hmm. And this past week has been yet another example, as I said, that Marco, Stephen, and Mark Wayne Mullen, you know, made it their thing. That, you know, we're coming after you folks that run your mouth when it comes to what we say is going to happen and how we're going to do it. And we don't give a damn what you have to say, because if you say something, we're going to come after you. And for me, beyond it, pretty much anything that's happened this week, that's been kind of my lightning rod. Because I don't think a lot of people are paying attention beyond those of us that are saying things and speaking out, that's the scary thing. That's the thing that we have to not be scared of, but we have to step up to. We have to step up to that.
13: I think it's interesting that you kind of mentioned that, although I think we talked about it, what, Jody, Wednesday, Thursday, something like that, with Hunter Biden?
3: Yeah.
13: He's talking about it. Heather Cox Richardson was talking about it last night on social media. And the it is what we've jokingly called at the Politics Bar for over a year now, half-fascism. Because it would be a lot scarier if these people actually could count their eyeballs and get the same number twice. You know, I mean, it's Keystone Cops, but terrifying. Mm-hmm. I mean, you know, it's awful and it's horrible, but, you know, just look at the shooting that happened up in Madison.
10: Yeah, don't get me started on that.
13: I heard that the first thing this morning, but I'm saying, regardless of if you look at that, you can look at that in complete isolation compared to the half-fascism of the Trump regime. Because we had that kind of thing going on, unfortunately, for way too long here in the United States. Mm-hmm. So there's that. But then there is their half-fascism. Like, yesterday, was it evening or whatever it was, the New York Times handing the Trump DOJ their ass and telling them, yeah, those little subpoenas you had where you're trying to go after our journalists, including, by the way, Maggie Haberman, who we all know that you guys have been shoveling information to for a long time. Right. they basically, you know, slid that back across the desk and said, why don't you shove this where the sun don't shine, you... And they're like, oh, I guess we did this wrong. It's like, yeah, because you're idiots. Because you're stupid. Because you can't catch your eyeballs and get the same number twice.
10: Half fascism. I like that. I like that.
13: Half ass was fascism. It's half fascism. We've been saying it for a long time. Karen, I know you laughed when we first said that, you know, like I said, almost a year ago. And
3: it's exactly what it is. But it is. It's scary. It's dangerous. It's, you know, seeing what they're doing to people in the streets, you know, just. Yeah. With these ICE roundups, it's just, and they're promising more.
10: And this wasn't even what happened in Madison, wasn't even an ICE roundup.
3: No.
10: I mean, you know,
3: No, this is just business as usual in police departments across the country.
10: Right. Yeah.
13: One of the reforms that I firmly believe we all need to get involved in that absolutely should be is that law enforcement officers of every type and kind all need to go into a single database. It all has to. If you want to work in that field, you have to be willing to be in a database that will track everything you do. So that way you can't have one little monster go over here and mess things up. And then, oh, we fired him and he goes over here to another one. And, oh, well, we didn't look at his record or whatever. No. Be like, look, if you do something like, you know,
10: and you don't get,
13: you don't get to be in the career anymore.
10: The second chance that they're getting when they take someone's life, and particularly when, like I said earlier, and you heard me talk about this, I don't need to let the law enforcement leaders in Madison determine what happened here. We saw it, and mm-hmm. we saw that incredibly horrible judgment was used. He assassinated yeah. that guy mm-hmm. on the streets.
11: Yep.
10: There's no mm-hmm. question, like, he felt his life. And I even went down the path, and if you guys heard me say this, I'll say it. If you did, I'll say it again. If the taser caused his body to react in a way that jolted him forward, then just step the hell out of the way.
12: Well, why yeah. does it take four people to take down one guy?
10: Because their training sucks.
12: Yeah, right. And by the way, what was he checking car doors to see if they were open? Okay, and so that warrants chasing death. Him down and, you know, right. four cops.
10: And I took culture and race out of this. I just said, listen, mm-hmm. irrespective.
12: It's bad policing.
10: It's yeah. yeah, it is. I could lean into that, and there's more than enough instances where it's applicable. But in this case, it's just that has to end. I'm hoping that the state authorities and take over this case and not just let it happen in Madison, because we sure as hell don't want the feds to get involved, because who knows what will happen there. Mm-mm. But I want to come back to something that you said, Sean, a moment ago. And I'm going to tie this to budget and money. Mm. And I often do these calculations where I say, OK, if we spent this amount of money on this, what would it how would it shift the narrative and change people's lives? Pete Hegseth going in front of Congress unprepared. We mm-hmm. knew that he was going to come in with all the bravado and the yelling and screaming and breaking out in the sweat and all the things that he did.
13: Right.
10: But the fact that he would come in and ask for that kind of money, basically, mm-hmm. I call it a proposal to the person that's going to provide you the loan. You need to come in with all your numbers ready and everything's tight. That wasn't even there. And many of the senators right. did the right thing in pressing him on how is this money going to be used, and what have you used thus far, to what extent? This is a perfect example of he's not qualified, not only as a military leader, mm-hmm. but he's not qualified of the responsibility of the financial side of, you know, one of our biggest budget items in our federal budget. And it was blatant that he wasn't ready to even talk about the real numbers. I thought that was right. as important as the lack of military preparation or planning. That doesn't exist with this this war, Trump's war.
13: Jody, I noticed we talked about, and we pulled the Patty Murray this week. I know that you yeah. really I know you really focused on that when Kegbreath stepped up and stumbled all over himself.
11: Well, yeah, I mean, it's now there's new reporting that the Pentagon doesn't even have the 18 people that were killed so far. Yeah. They have it down to 14.
13: Oh, yeah, they cut it down.
10: But did you guys also see about this, Jody, that the numbers of injured, and I talked about this because Ahmad Baba talked about this on his podcast, that right. the numbers of injured guys, that number is not that's not an accurate number. They're trying mm-hmm. to keep it in the 450 range, combined injured and killed.
12: You.
10: But it's closer right. based on what was accidentally released, Sean. Closer to mm-hmm. 750 to 800 people that have actually been
11: at
10: injured.
11: Least.
10: And the yeah. death toll is actually a higher number.
12: Absolutely.
10: Jody, go ahead. Sorry.
11: No, I think that the fact that the Pentagon decided four bodies just came home.
13: Right.
11: We saw them, right? Mm-hmm. They should be added to that list of what they're admitting to of the other 14 that were there. But they've taken those four down because it happened during the ceasefire. I'm not quite sure what the reasoning is. And it's like 18 people that we know of are for sure dead.
13: Right. Mm-hmm.
11: Those families know this. Mm-hmm. There are more families that we don't know about that are grieving their sons and daughters or husbands and wives, whichever. So it's disgusting.
10: And then,
11: we can't
10: and here
11: believe
10: to,
11: them.
10: To add on to that, Jody, then to now hear Trump talk about the fact that the Iranian people, they're going to further the attacks because the Iranian people, as he's quoted, haven't suffered enough pain yet. And so to all the Christian folk out there that are locked up into this sort of Christian nationalism and we're better than all the rest, the last time I checked, those who are of that belief, one of the tenets is to relieve pain, take pain mercy. Away from people who are in a lesser stance than you are, mm-hmm. but you have mm-hmm. your president who wants to inflict more pain.
11: Well, and he compared the deaths so far in the Iranian war with other deaths in other wards.
14: That's crazy.
11: As if that's a good idea. It's like disgusting. That was so disgusting.
14: First of all, it's a dumb political thing to do. Okay.
11: Yeah.
14: Okay. Let's start with that. But okay, we shouldn't start with that because we're talking about people's lives. But let's talk about it from that perspective. That's a dumb thing to do, Karen.
12: Yeah.
14: To start there.
12: Yeah.
14: Politically. Mm-hmm. But that just leads into what you know, Sean. You've said so many times. He doesn't give a damn. He doesn't care.
11: No.
13: I think all of this is of a piece, and part of it is the fact that yes, I mean we should. I'm not saying we shouldn't get worked up because we should. But we need to also remind ourselves to not get caught up in the getting worked up about it. We just need to vent a little and then mark it down on a sheet. Because when we go forward, one of the things, you know, the two big things, we joke over at the politics bar, we keep saying, you know, America needs AA, affordability and accountability.
14: Yep.
13: And we need to make sure that we have a list. We know in Illinois, Governor Pritzker made sure that you guys have so people can report all the nasty things that ICE has done mm-hmm. so that when we get a decent government, decent federal government back in, that every single one of those ICE monsters is going to have a very hellacious rest of their 50 years that they have to live on Earth. And that's the kind of thing is we need to make sure that when we get this done, and when we good folks get back in control, every single one of these things that's done, even into removing these the names of these people from that death list,
14: whatever
13: everybody
14: it is.
13: Who's involved is hurting so bad.
14: Yeah, talk about
13: inflicting some pain. They get punished. They get inflict some pain back on the people who did it wrong. So they go, you know what? I'm gonna choose not to do things the wrong way again going forward. I'm not going to follow the half ashes. I'm not going to be a dumbass.
14: If I get out of prison in time.
13: Right. Exactly. Let's take a quick break, y'all.
14: Let's take a quick break. 773-763-9278 is the number you're listening to Choose Views on WCPT, AM 820 in Chicago, and WARR 1520 AM and 103.5 FM from Warren County, North Carolina, and AM 950, the progressive voice of Minnesota. I'm Richard Chu. It's me, Jody, Sean, Karen, and we'll be right back.
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14: All right, guys, welcome back to Choose Views. If you're just tuning in, I'm Richard Chu. Thanks for being with us. Thanks to Jody, thanks to Sean, and thanks to Karen for being with us this morning.
13: Thanks for having us.
14: Absolutely, yeah, guys. We are the Fantastic Four, as I said earlier today. So there we go.
13: Nice.
14: Okay, so let's talk about something that is that relates to voting in the fall. This is my, I don't know, observation or thoughts on this. So this thing that came about with New Jersey's numbers, the 6,600 folks that showed up on the registration and all that we know about the story. I'm putting this out there as a moment because we know that when Trump got back into office last year and Doge hit the scene and all that they were doing, well, we know that they were there, but what we don't know, and this is where, you know, it may sound conspiratorial, but I'll put it out there. How do we know that those numbers were not fudged with electronically by someone that wants to make a story
12: sure
14: about Democratic states? Because let's be honest, based on density of numbers of where there would be potential voters, people registered that are not, quote, legally allowed to vote. Right. New Jersey is not at the, should not be at the top of the list.
13: Well, I mean, I think they're looking at it already, Richard, but it, this started in 23, 24. So first off is that I think we, you know, back in 23, did any of us think that any idiots, that there would be enough idiots that would go, yeah, I'll do Trump again. Sure, that's a good idea. No, I don't think any. So, right, exactly. So, you know, the idea is I don't think that in 2023 that they could have planned for what we're dealing with now. So I think that, you know, do I think that there is. And didn't we just talk about this the other day, Jody, about the protection systems at like retail places and stuff?
11: I don't remember.
13: Yeah. Here's how I don't know if any of y'all have worked in retail places. Everybody's gone. You go to, well, maybe you don't go to Target anymore, but if you go to Target, you go to Walmart, you go to wherever, you go to, you know, your grocery store. They got those scanner things when you go into the doors, right? You walk out with something you haven't paid for and a beep, beep, beep, and light flashes and then, right.
11: Right.
13: They all do some type of basic retail protection. Mm-hmm. But y'all realize where the majority of stuff is stolen in retail stores. It's out the back.
14: At the back. Yeah.
13: Yeah. And if you worked in a place like that, you know, they don't have nothing like that. They don't have the scanners out the back door. Mm-hmm. They don't have any of that type of stuff. And people go, why? And it's because there is a level of protection at which it's viable and it's sensible to have. You put a lock or two on your front door. You don't put six locks on your front door. That's a little ridiculous. There's a certain amount of protection that we absolutely can and should do to all of our voting systems, and that's fine. But the amount of, we're not going to have a 0.0% perfect, everything is perfect every single time in every election, everywhere, all the time. The amount of resources that it would take, you'd be spending the military budget.
14: I was going to say, we'd have to adjust the military budget to have perfection. Right. Yeah. I don't think perfection, it's not realistic.
13: I don't think perfection is realistic. Right.
14: And on top of that, or alongside of that, maybe is better. Neither is it necessary because we don't have evidence, real data that backs up that we've had these systemic problems in anywhere in the country. So, I just had my, you know, partly my conspiratorial.
12: No, I think it's, it's accurate. They were in all of our stuff. I mean, right. And Starlink was part of, I mean, mm-hmm. Elon Musk was very much involved
14: What we don't know is to what extent and what the plan was.
12: Right. I don't think
14: with the packages that these guys were bringing in to affect. I mean, hell, they were affecting certain things. How can we not at least think about it? But
13: we're still going to be finding, you know, Doge bag crumbs like 10 years down the road, I'm sure.
14: Yeah, without a doubt. Oh, yeah. Without a doubt. So we got, as some people have saying, we've got an issue with pooping and boo-booing. As it relates.
13: I get the pooping thing. Obviously, it's a lettuce thing, you know.
12: Yeah. Tip of the iceberg.
14: Yeah, no print. No
19: nice.
13: I saw somebody put this up on, I can't remember which social media platform it was. It says, you know, normally at church, sometimes they say, let us pray. Only this time, you ain't saying lettuce. And saying
14: just pray,
13: that,
14: y'all.
13: You're right, exactly.
14: Yeah, that's in and of itself is just one more proof that of the ineptitude, and we've all talked about this and in all the different formats
13: Richard,
14: that we're
13: it's
14: on.
13: One more proof of how crappy this government
14: well, one could say
19: you
14: though,
19: guys are too punny this morning, way too punny.
14: Thank you. Well, one could say that we're not really full of it then.
12: No, we're definitely not full of it.
19: Not anymore.
14: one of our producers, Mike, is in the background just giving me the thumbs down like, Richard, stop. You're burying yourself in a load
13: of
14: it.
13: Mike, are you saying these jokes are going right through you? Is that what you're saying, Mike?
14: He's dying back there. It's like, come on, guys.
12: Poop is funny.
14: But it is.
13: It is. Some of the we got a thing coming up tonight at the Politics Bar. Can't say what it is. In fact, if y'all have some fun jokes that you want to send us, you know, little simple jokes. You can get on any of the social media platforms at the Politics Bar. You can tell us your simple jokes. Even if they're a little bit bawdy or dirty, that's okay. We'll clean them up for the bar so everybody can hear it. But poop is one of these things, like thousands of years ago, some of the earliest jokes they have yeah. are about things like poop and farting.
12: Oh.
13: Yeah, let's like record. See? You know, humans go, away. What's it's the only joke you have?
11: Right,
12: exactly.
14: Anybody exactly. That's too uptight to talk about those two things, they just yeah. need to let it go.
12: Ah.
13: Wow. And then he drops that deuce. Oh, man.
14: When I get the still head shake from Jody, I know it's like, all right.
13: Which she's don't get the look from Jody.
14: Right, right. She's got that mom look like,
12: uh-oh.
14: Y'all need to stop. Oh, yeah. Just stop. Now I've got the finger wave.
12: She's going to call you Richard Louise in a minute.
14: I know.
20: I am going to call you Richard Louise in a minute.
14: That's right. I actually had an Aunt Louise. She was the bomb. So, guys, we have to add the humor and the levity to what's yes. going on because, in large part, there are so many people who are not able to have that outlet. And I think that one of our opportunities that we all have is to make sure that we're bringing as much, kindness and humor and connection. Mm-hmm. And connection is a big one for me to people mm-hmm. that are, they don't have the tools. They don't have the access. That's a better word. They're in a silo. And so, the opportunity for all of us is to continue to make those connections. So it always means a lot to me that you guys would take some time to hang out. What y'all got going on tonight at the bar, in addition to the bad jokes?
13: Well, we have this wonderful couple of people coming in. One of them, I believe, wearing a Rush 50 concert shirt. I believe her name is Karen Byrne.
14: I heard about that. I wonder how did she get that shirt? I mean, like, does she know somebody?
13: Look, don't tell Bob Seska. Don't tell Bob Seska. He's gonna be a damn man. No, well, but look, Karen and Anita are gonna be in. Oh, and Carolyn Fiddler. Just, okay, and she's, among other things, Carolyn is one of those Legal Eagle folks that we have, the legal bar from the politics bar, and we're going to be talking about the whole Paramount, Warner Brothers Discovery thing, and about the fact that it's not looking very good for the Ellisons. Oh, I feel so...
14: Check this out real quick before we jump, but, in addition to that, the suit that Trump the $10 billion. Yes. I want keep that train moving, Donald, mm-hmm. so that we can get the discovery. Cause the judge, from what I understand, has ordered that the information on the trust and some other parts of the quote Trump family businesses got to ante up. Oh, Lord help us. Yeah. Please,
12: seriously.
14: Please.
12: When other countries are doing the job, you know that we should be doing here. I mean, the Tate brothers,
14: that's a damn mm-hmm. shame when other countries are doing it. Listen, y'all, we got to get to this break. Jody, it's good to see you. Glad you're well. Ah, my brother from another, you know, whatever.
13: Look, man, good to see you, man. I love it, man. You're in my ears every morning, so I appreciate it, man.
14: Y'all be safe, okay? Love you both and stay safe. Talk to you soon.
13: Hey, you too. Take care.
14: Bye-bye.
13: See y'all tonight, folks.
12: Bye.
14: Yeah. Quick break, 773-763-9278 is the number you're listening to Choose Views on WCPT, AM 820 in Chicago, and WARR 1520 AM and 103.5 FM from Warren County, North Carolina, and 950 AM, that is, up in Minnesota. I'm Richard Chu. Karen Burns hanging out with me. When we come back, we'll be talking with the chair of the Minnesota Democratic Farm Labor Party, Richard Carlbaum. We'll be right back.
21: I am often asked, why is it important to have a living trust? 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I look forward to speaking with you.
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23: From the Weatherology Weather Center, I'm meteorologist Jennifer Wojcicki. Skies will become mostly sunny here for today with a high into the lower 80s. Winds out of the southwest around 5 to 10 miles per hour. And then for tonight, mostly clear with a low near 64. By Saturday, partial sunshine develops, high around 81 degrees. And Sunday, a slight chance for showers and thunderstorms here late. Blend of clouds and sun with a high around 90. That's your latest Chicago weather update.
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14: All right, guys, welcome back to the show. If you're just tuning in, this is Choose Views, and I'm Richard Chu with our good friend Karen Byrne from True Blue Politics Podcast. Thanks to Jody and Sean for hanging out with us a little bit earlier. I guess the thing I want to say about our next guest is when you stand for something, something gets done. And he has done that. He has stood for a lot of things. But he's got a history of standing up and getting elected to office early in his career as the mayor of St. Joseph, Minnesota back in 2004. That's led him to be now what so many people are saying is one of the most powerful voices in the Democratic Party as a Minnesota Democratic Farm Labor Party chair. Richard Carlbaum, good morning to another Richard on a Friday morning. How are you today?
25: Good morning. I'm doing well. Thank you for having me.
14: Absolutely. It is great to have you on the show. And I know that like so many of us in the Midwest right now and throughout the country, we're paying attention to yet another tragedy that's taken place in one of our Midwestern cities with the shooting that took place in Madison. I'm putting words in your mouth, but for a good reason. When something happens here in our Midwestern cities, it affects us all because we're a big Midwestern family. How are you and those that are part of your team there and kind of navigating this? I know that's in the state between us in terms of Wisconsin, but how are you sort of navigating through that right now?
25: Yeah, I mean, it's yet another situation that we have to, as Midwesterners, confront the reality of it. And it's certainly the talk in community up here. People are lifting up Madison and trying to understand how we can stop this kind of madness that takes place. It's so critical that, in Minnesota, and I feel like this is a Midwestern trait, when things get tough, we don't look away. We look toward one another to see what we can do to support each other. We don't look down, but we look up to the eyes of our neighbors to say, how can we be helpful? And I think that's what Minnesotans and Midwesterners are trained to do.
14: Yeah. Chairman, talk a little bit about the state of politics in Minnesota. It has, for such a long time, been one of the backbones in U.S. politics for decades. And so we've seen some oscillation. And right now we've got a very important race with the governor's race there. And I'm doing everything I can to make sure that whoever the Democrat is, that there's a Democrat that becomes the governor of the state of Minnesota, because it's not that I'm not a fan of Michelle Tafoye, but she's just not qualified. Talk to us a little bit about that.
25: Yeah. So we have both an open governor's race and an open U.S. Senate race. In the governor's race, we have Senator Amy Klobuchar our senior senator has decided to come home from Washington and run for the position of governor, which we're thrilled about. She is one of the top vote getters every election cycle she's on the ballot. She really does have the trust of Minnesotans. And so we're very excited and fortunate to have Senator Klobuchar running as our DFL endorsed nominee. And she'll get through the primary no problem. On the Senate side, and then on the Republican side, we, of course, have the pillow guy. Mike Lindell is running for governor of Minnesota. He is the chief election denier. This guy is a Donald Trump clone. Donald Trump just last weekend at Bedminster, his golf club in Bedminster, New Jersey, literally sang his praises in front of the crowd and called him one of his longest friends. It's just really remarkable to see Mike Lindell come from, being sued for billions of dollars for election denial fraud to now being the leading candidate for governor for Republicans in Minnesota. But listen, we take him seriously because I never thought Trump could beat Hillary in 2016. And I don't want to be in a position where we don't take Mike Lindell seriously in Minnesota. And so we're going to do everything we need to do to make sure Minnesotans understand who Mike Lindell is, which is he's a clone of Donald Trump and he's the chief election denier. On the U.S. Senate side, this seat is really important. Tina Smith, our junior senator, is retiring. We have a primary battle between Angie Craig, Congresswoman from the 2nd District, and our endorsed candidate, Peggy Flanagan, our lieutenant governor.
14: Yeah.
25: Lieutenant Governor Flanagan is bringing in the crowds. The energy is surging in the party right now. She's incredible.
14: We had her on the show last week and just, wow.
25: Yes, ball of energy. That is Lieutenant Governor Flanagan. She is bringing all the positive vibes. Minnesota, we cherish our summers. We call them the summer vibes. And she's like embodying what is the summer vibe in Minnesota. So I'm very excited about her. And then you mentioned Tafoya running for the Senate on this side. I think she'll probably get through the primary, although she's not the endorsed Republican. They endorsed another election denial person. Yeah. So. That's who the Republicans are.
14: We can't have her as a senator. We can't have anybody other than a Democrat as a governor. And this is, I think, one of those times when, and I've said this before many times, in fact, on my show, that Karen, who is in with us this morning, has said, no, both sides don't do it. Mm-hmm. She said that hundreds of times. Both sides don't do it. And I've said, along with her point, and it's okay to draw the line in the sand and be partisan. Because it means that's why where I started with you. You're standing for something. We're standing for the ideas that we believe in. We don't need to have our ideas compared with theirs because their ideas don't work. And typically, Chair Richard, they harm more people than they help. Mm-hmm. So talk a little bit about that from your perspective, about standing for something. And we can draw the line.
25: Absolutely. I mean, we saw it in Minnesota during Operation Metro Surge when Trump sent 3,000 ICE agents into our streets. They killed two Minnesotans. And in that moment, Minnesota stood up. Mm-hmm. As I said earlier, Minnesotans didn't look away. We looked toward one another. We stood up mutual aid networks. We understood how to get people to work and back. We shuttled them in vehicles with tinted windows. We did everything we could to protect our neighbors. I personally delivered groceries to families who were too afraid to leave their house. Mm-hmm. They were card-carrying U.S. citizens, and they're too afraid to leave their house, and I delivered groceries to their door. That is what Minnesotans do. We drew a line, and here's what's incredible to me. We drew that line, and every single Republican in this state chose to go on the other side of it and stand with Donald Trump.
11: Yeah.
25: When Republicans had a choice, are you going to stand with Minnesotans, the people who elect you to represent you, or are you going to stand with Donald Trump? Every single one of them stood with Donald Trump, supported Metro Surge and the ICE agents. In fact, Tom Emmer, the whip in the House, who's from Minnesota, said, go get him, boys, the day before Renee Good was killed.
14: Yeah. Mm-hmm. It's shameful to see that people, to your point, who've been elected by folk would actually stand stand on the side of the thing that's going to harm them. I still trouble myself. I'm troubled by, and I don't want to sound like Susan Collins. Trust me, I'm trying so doggone hard not to sound like Susan Collins.
11: Deeply concerned,
14: troubled, flummoxed. But it boggles my mind that people would actually stand with people that are going to do something that is ultimately going to harm you. And so I've said this and I've gotten criticized and I'm fine with it. Don't blame the voters. But at some point, the voters have some responsibility in this for not seeing with all that's out there, what the different choices are. And it, call me crazy, but Chair Richard, give us your thoughts there in terms of how we can do the better job, the more efficient job of having voters really understand that we stand for them, not against them.
25: Well, I think voters are starting to shift on this, and you're seeing this around the country in these special elections that have been happening in 25 and 26. But I think you're especially going to see it happen 103 days from now when we have the November 3rd midterm election. What's happening is Minnesotans, and I'll just speak from a Minnesota perspective, Minnesotans are looking at their pocketbook and they're realizing that Republicans promised that on day one, they would lower prices. Mm-hmm. But instead, tariffs, a war of choice in Iran, every decision coming, the big, beautiful betrayal of a bill. Every decision coming out of Washington has actually made life more expensive for them. It has increased the cost of groceries, increased the cost of rent, increased mortgage rates. It has increased healthcare costs, childcare costs. Costs across the board are up because of Republican choices. These are not happenstance. This is not even inflation that's driving this. These are literally choices made by members of Congress who refuse to stand up to Donald Trump. They promised to lower prices on day one, mm-hmm. but instead, every chance they've had, the choice they've made has made life more expensive for Americans. And so I think at the ballot box on November 3rd of this year, Minnesotans, Americans are going to go and they're going to hold Republicans accountable for that exact broken promise.
14: I hope I'm really excited about that. And the other side of it is, what do we do now in terms of, okay, we've got the House back and maybe get the Senate. We've maintained some governor's mansions. We've gotten the numbers shifted in state legislatures. And I say this oftentimes, when we get there back in that role across the board, we got to walk in the door and do stuff. We got to walk in the door and knock some tables over. I use that phrase a lot. I'm hoping that leaders like you are letting the candidates know who are running. That's what's got to happen. We don't have the, you know, we don't have to wait. We can't afford to wait X number of days. You have to walk in basically and start the work. Talk to us about that.
25: Yeah. So first and foremost, Minnesota is going to be helpful. We're going to flip one of our Republican districts, Democrat, the first district of Minnesota, which represents Rochester, the Mayo Clinic, okay. and Mankato, Winona. That district's going blue. So we're going to help take back Congress first and foremost. Second, when they get there, they absolutely need to be the check on this president. And here's why. And here's what I tell our candidates all the time. In the New York Times, Donald Trump months ago, last year, said the only check on my morality or the only check on my power is my own morality. That's what he said.
14: Yep.
25: Article one of the Constitution is the check on presidential power. That is Congress. And so far, Republicans in Congress, which can control Congress, have abdicated that responsibility. And because of that, the American people are suffering from higher prices across the board. And so what I tell our candidates is you get to reassert Article 1 of the Constitution, the legislative branch, is the check on the executive power, and that is the most important thing we need to do when we elect a Democratic majority in November of this year.
14: I love hearing that. That's got to be the message coming from every state chair of Democratic state chairs, because we have to go there with that intent.
12: And we talk about supermajority. I mean, I think we need to do more than just a majority. We need to have a supermajority between this election and the 2028 election. Like, we have got to be fearless and be bold and talk to people about that, you know, who are struggling and who are seeing all of this lawlessness unfold in the city streets, you know, with ICE and all of it, and, you know, billions of dollars being made by the Trump family.
14: Yeah, that corruption is crazy.
12: Yeah.
14: Talk about the supermajority real quick, and then we're going to go to a quick break.
25: Yeah, look, we need to obviously win, and we say this all the time. We're going to deliver the largest electoral defeat of a sitting president in the history of Minnesota midterms, and I hope Americans do that across the country. If we do that, we will pick up congressional seats here in Minnesota. We'll keep the two U.S. Senate seats, and we'll be able to have at least from a Minnesota perspective, a supermajority. I also want to say Melissa Hortman, who is our beloved Speaker of the House, assassinated last year. Her assassin, who murdered her, was sentenced this week. And there's That's no right. justice that will come from that sentence. But I will tell you this. We are hell-bent on taking back the Minnesota House for Speaker Hortman. And that is a place where we're going to push a supermajority goal as well.
14: And then you'll have the trifecta, if I got things right. So we have the trifecta and the triangle.
25: House, Senate, and governors, right? Yeah,
14: that's what we need. That when we have those, Chair Carver, we get stuff done. It's been proven in so many different states. So let's take a quick break. The number is 773-763-9278. 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The progressive voice of Minnesota, AM 950. I'm Richard Chu with Karen Byrne from True Blue Politics Podcast and our great state leader, chair of the DFL in Minnesota, Richard Colburn. We'll be right back.
0: This is WCPT telling you how you can shop blue. While Donald Trump is making a mess out of this country, let's take a look at some vacuum cleaners that support the Democratic Party. iRobot. Now, iRobot is a company that makes Roombas. Everyone knows what a Roomba is, right? Little electronic vacuums that do it themselves. Pretty dang cool. Well, 96% of iRobot's donations went to Democrats in 2024. Samsung. Now, yes, Samsung did donate $374,000 to the Democratic Party in 2024. But that was only 61% of their donations. And there's a handful of vacuum cleaner companies that aren't in the U.S. and therefore don't donate to politics at all. Those companies are Dyson, they're out of the U.K., Shark Ninja, also out of the U.K., Hoover, Dirt Devil, and Roborock, all three of those are out of China. The Republicans always make the mess, and it's always the Democrats who have to clean it up, right? Maybe Donald Trump should step aside and let Roomba and Samsung take over. This has been WCPT telling you how you can shop blue.
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14: Hey guys, this is Richard Chu, host of Choose Views. That's what you're listening to if you're just tuning in. Here with my good friend Karen Byrne from True Blue Politics Podcast and the chair of the Minnesota Democratic Farm Labor Party, Richard Colbum. Let me ask you this question. Let me make a statement in question. You've been a part of two of the most significant bits of legislation in the state. One, both of them affecting families, obviously with regards to making sure that children are fed and that people have the right and the joy of marrying who they choose to marry. Talk to us a little bit about you being a part of two of those big pieces of legislation.
25: Yeah, absolutely. So in 2012, Minnesota became the first state in the country to defeat a hurtful and divisive amendment that would ban gay marriage in our constitution. I was lucky enough to be the one who was the campaign manager, the leader of that fight in 2012. When we won in November, we then shifted and went into a legislative campaign. And 6 months later, we had then Governor Mark Dayton sign marriage equality into law in Minnesota in 2013. So that was really special. I then myself got to get married in Minnesota in December of 2013 to my husband, Justin. And, you know, now we've been together 19 total years, obviously married since 13. And then the other one happened in 2023. You know, we won a slim majority in the House and Senate, and we had the governor's office, and we, the governor and the speaker and the Senate leader sat down and made a list of things that they wanted to accomplish. And one of them was universal school meals, so that every kiddo in school gets breakfast and lunch. And you know what? We got it done. We got it done just weeks into the legislative session. And because of that, it saves families, on average, $2,000 a year per kid. So if you're got two kids in school, you're saving $4,000 a year. What? That's probably anywhere between 3 and 4 mortgage payments. That is significant opportunity for us to cut costs for families. It's really, you know, kids now are actually able to learn because they're not, going hungry.
14: Yeah. You know, right. I look at it from my financial planning, days, that $4,000, properly, you know, conservatively, if you will, invested, if it's saved and not having to be spent, furthers that family's ability to achieve wealth, having that available to them in their line item, their kitchen table items. So a lot of times when I hear folks talk about kitchen table items, they don't get into that part of the nuance. And it is nuanced. That, okay, so we save $4,000 a year. Maybe we don't spend it on something else. Maybe we use it toward our children's future as it relates to their education, as it relates to a variety of different things. And that's the part where I think a lot of folks, we all have such a huge opportunity to talk about it from that vantage point. So kudos to you, Chair, for making sure that these things were done. And they were, again, nobody's lives were harmed. This is the problem with the difference between Republican, you know, policy and ideas, which stink. They just do, because it's about taking stuff away from people. It's not about making lives better. These two things clearly made people's lives better in the state of Minnesota. And a template. This is the thing. Everybody should know this. They were a template for what we were trying to get done on the federal level. And I do believe that if Vice President Harris and Governor Walz had won, that this program that you guys got done in Minnesota would have been part of our federal programming versus the direction that we went with SNAP. I mean, it's crazy, but take the baton on that one, Chair.
25: Absolutely. I mean, when you think about the shifts that they're doing in SNAP and the states that that's harming, and listen, I talk about harming states. This is harming families, right? We have to make it real. We have to make it connected to the people we see each and every day. When you go to the grocery store next time, you're literally likely, if you spend 10 minutes in a line or around the checkouts, you're going to literally see families trying to figure out what they need to put back because they can't make the budget work, right? That happens all the time. I see it all the time. Those folks, some of those folks are relying on SNAP benefits to get through. And right now, the federal government is playing all these games with the SNAP program, which has been one of the most important anti-poverty, especially childhood poverty programs we've ever had. You know, between SNAP and Social Security, that's the greatest anti-poverty senior program in the history. Both programs championed by Democrats, both programs under threat by Republicans. And when it comes to the SNAP shifts in Minnesota, it can have a devastating consequence because the counties and the state can't absorb all of these cuts that are coming. First, it was health care and Medicare and Medicaid, and now they're going to be SNAP cuts. I don't know what we're going to do.
14: Yeah. Karen had a thought, comment about some of the things that are going on in the LGBTQ community.
12: Yeah. So, differentiating ourselves from the Republican Party is not difficult to do. And, you know, I hear so many people criticize Democrats. Well, we have to get the messaging better and everything. I don't know what they're watching, who they're listening to. I think the Democrats are doing a banner job of getting what we stand for, what we believe in, while these other idiots on the other side of the aisle are running around attacking, you know, and targeting people. And one of the favorite targets, of course, is the trans community. Trans children and their parents. I am the proud, very, very proud parent of a trans son. And this one particular issue, it's difficult for me to even articulate how traumatizing that is to hear these people that have this platform and they're targeting people that literally are a fraction of our population. What do you say, though, because this is something that has bothered me. There have been a few Democrats, Democratic officials, as well as candidates who have specifically thrown trans people under the bus in order to have a conversation with podcasters, you know, these broadcasters. What do you say to them?
14: Or the vaunted middle that they want to appeal to.
12: Right.
14: Go ahead, Chair.
25: Yeah, well, what I would say first off is my heart is with you, and I'm so sorry that your family has to endure these unfair and deeply personal attacks. What I want to say is that this is about humanity, and every human being in this country has the right to life, dignity, and the pursuit of happiness. And I am so tired of the right trying to scapegoat one community after another. First, they came after the gay community. We fought back, right? Now they're going after the trans community. They've gone after community, and it's inhumane what they're doing. It is absolutely unconscionable. And we as Democrats have to stand up for our fellow Americans and say, this has to stop.
14: Yeah. I think
25: at the expense of someone's humanity, you are not allowed. You are not allowed to take away rights and liberty because you want to score political points. We will not stand for it. In Minnesota, we became first a trans refuge state by executive order, and then we codified it in law. to make sure that people could come to Minnesota and get the care and access they need, whether it's a job security, housing security, or access to health care. We care deeply about the trans community, and we will continue to stand up to these unfair attacks on that community.
14: And I think no matter where it comes from, to Karen's question and point, whether it comes from the right or occasionally there's someone on the left that doesn't necessarily know where he or she stands on the issue. And I think that they get caught up in trying to play politics on something that doesn't reflect the humanity in this conversation. And some of the handful of folks on the left that have done that, they need to be checked as well, in my opinion. They need to be called out on that, because at that point, it doesn't become about where you sit politically. It becomes about what you said, Chair Richard, and that's the humanity of

0: are you doing? You know, for years, our coordinated campaign script, when we go door-to-door canvassing, would start with, like, launch right into why we're there to advocate on behalf of Democrats. This year, we're trying something new. The first question is, how are you doing? And it is unlocking conversations that are magical. It is creating a bridge of trust with those voters that allow us to walk over that bridge of trust to the ballot box together so that they ultimately cast their ballot for Democrats. And this weekend, we're marking 100 days out from the midterm election. 100 days out, we have a massive weekend of action. We're launching dozens and dozens of canvases, door knocks all over the state. We have offices in every corner of the state. We are organizing everywhere so that we can win anywhere in 2026. And I want people to get out there, go door to door and listen. People say to me, does canvassing really still work? Is door knocking still worth it? Listen, politics right now is as far as somebody can reach. And if you are canvassing your neighborhood and asking your neighbor how they're doing and then talking to them about what Democrats will do to lower costs, I guarantee you that is going to be a more meaningful conversation than $1 million worth of TV ads this fall. Yeah. So we need people to be out there on the doors. It is more important than ever. Thank you for your time today. I was really honored to be on your show.
1: My pleasure to have you with us. I was looking forward to it. And I, whenever I get to talk to another Richard, it's always a good day for me. So he is the chair of the Minnesota Democratic Farm Labor Party. His name is Richard Carlbaum, and you guys need to follow him and get in his business so he can be a resource and a tool to help us do what we say we got to do, which is to keep winning. Thanks, Chair, for being with us this morning.
0: Thank you so much. Have a great day.
1: All right. You too. Bye now. Karen.
2: Thank you.
1: We did it again.
2: Yeah.
1: Guys, thanks for tuning in to our show this morning. Thanks to Jody and to Sean. Thanks to LD Senator Sims for being with us. Thanks to Rick Smith. I mean, we were loaded up. The wagon was full today.
2: Yeah.
1: There you go. And thanks to Mike and to Henry for always keeping us on the rails. What can I tell you guys other than stay tuned for the Stephanie Miller Show? Take a deep breath. Make your life count. We'll see you next week.

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4: AP News, I'm Marcela Sanchez. President Trump is going ahead with new double-digit tariffs on 60 U.S. trading partners, with the president saying these countries did not adequately enforce a ban on goods made with forced labor. The new tariffs kicked in just as Trump's temporary 10% worldwide tariffs expired at midnight today. A series of explosions sounded near a military base hosting U.S. forces in northern Iraq, while sirens rang out in Bahrain today. This came hours after the U.S. military said it finished its 13th night of strikes against Iran. The Trump administration has withdrawn subpoenas against three New York Times reporters. The AP's Mike Sisick reports a federal judge criticized the government for sloppy legal work.
5: Those subpoenas had sought testimony from those reporters in front of a grand jury as the government investigates what it says are leaks about the safety and security measures on Air Force One. President Donald Trump

0: Trump recently began using a Qatari-donated jet, a Boeing 747 that the Times reported lacks certain safety features, including anti-missile defenses.
1: Hundreds of former or retired journalists and eight press freedom groups are asking the White House Correspondents Association to stand up to the Trump administration's recent attacks on the media at its rescheduled dinner today, a dinner Trump says he'll attend. The first dinner was cut short in April when a gunman, who prosecutors say was trying to assassinate Trump, opened fire at the Washington Hilton. U.S. markets ticked modestly higher in pre-market trading, and oil prices retreated for the first time in a week, even as heavy fighting in the Middle East again threatened to slow the global flow of oil and gas. More stories at APNews.com. This is AP News.
2: AP Sports, I'm Mike Hempen. Quarterback Fernando Mendoza, the top overall pick in this year's NFL draft, has signed with the Las Vegas Raiders, as we hear from correspondent Bruce Morton.
3: It is a four-year, $57 million guaranteed deal with a fifth-year option. With this signing, the Silver and Black's entire 10-player 2026 draft class is now under contract.
2: Carolina Panthers outside linebacker Nick Scorton suffered a torn ACL in his right knee on the first day of training camp. He'll be placed on injured reserve. President Trump has welcomed the Los Angeles Dodgers back to the White House for a second straight year, honoring the team for its 2025 World Series title.
4: When you talk about a brand, it's one of the great brands anywhere in the world, no matter where you go.
2: Ben Rhodes eagled the final hole Thursday for a 9-under-62 and a two-shot lead after the first round of the 3M Open. I'm Mike Hempen, AP Sports.
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6: From the Weatherology Weather Center, I'm meteorologist Jennifer Wojcicki. Skies will become mostly sunny here for today with a high into the lower 80s. Winds out of the southwest around 5 to 10 miles per hour. And then for tonight, mostly clear with a low near 64. By Saturday, partial sunshine develops high around 81 degrees. And Sunday, a slight chance for showers and thunderstorms here late. Blend of clouds and sun with a high around 90. That's your latest Chicago weather update. Currently, it's 68.
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0: Well, if you are a homeowner in America, you need to listen to this. 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

0: retreated for the first time in a week, even as heavy fighting in the Middle East again threatened to slow the global flow of oil and gas. 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
1: AP Sports, I'm Mike Hempen. Quarterback Fernando Mendoza, the top overall pick in this year's NFL draft, has signed with the Las Vegas Raiders, as we hear from correspondent Bruce Morton.
2: It is a four-year, $57 million guaranteed deal with a fifth-year option. With this signing, the Silver and Black's entire 10-player 2026 draft class is now under contract.
1: Carolina Panthers outside linebacker Nick Scorton suffered a torn ACL in his right knee on the first day of training camp. He'll be placed on injured reserve. President Trump has welcomed the Los Angeles Dodgers back to the White House for a second straight year, honoring the team for its 2025 World Series title.
3: When you talk about a brand, it's one of the great brands anywhere in the world, no matter where you go.
1: Ben Rhodes eagled the final hole Thursday for a 9-under-62 and a two-shot lead after the first round of the 3M Open. I'm Mike Hempen, AP Sports.
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5: From the Weatherology Weather Center, I'm meteorologist Jennifer Wojcicki. We'll see mostly sunny skies here for this afternoon with a high into the lower 80s. Winds out of the southwest around 5 to 10 miles per hour, and then for tonight, mostly clear with a low near 64. By Saturday, partial sunshine develops, high around 81 degrees. And Sunday, a slight chance for showers and thunderstorms here late. Blend of clouds and sun with a high around 90. That's your latest Chicago weather update. Currently, it's 70.
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0: It is the Stephanie Miller Show. 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Uh-huh. Right in my ginormous. People ask me about my ginormous hydration drug. You know,
7: jug. Not drug.
0: Not drug. Jug. Okay, I like jugs. You know I love jugs. I like nice jugs.
7: Uh-huh.
0: My point is,
7: the firmer the better.
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0: sadly, she is anti-trans. First of all, she's anti-trans women in sports. There are no trans women in her entire league. Like, it's just such a fictional problem, and I am just
1: disappointed.
0: Future wife.
2: She's off
0: the list.
2: She pointed directly at that Leah swimmer girl.
0: Yes, yeah. All the wrong people like her, like Caroline Levitt now.
3: Men should not be playing in women's sports. It's completely ludicrous that anyone could support that. It's even more ludicrous that you do have Sophia Cunningham, a female athlete herself, very accomplished in her own right, coming forth and speaking that truth that men shouldn't play in women's sports. We want to protect women and girls, and the backlash she is receiving from Democrats and left-wing thinkers across the country is astonishing. They are clearly very out of touch with the American public on this issue, which, again, is an 80-20 issue. It's common sense. It's rooted in basic biological fact that men should not be competing against women on playing fields across the country.
0: Shut up. Oh, shut up. Shut up. She's mad. You know what? I can only imagine how devastated a 29-year-old straight girl is that she's off my future wife list now, but whatever. Fridays with Frangela next.
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6: AP News. Good morning, I'm Ed Donahue. In Georgia, 16-year-old Colt Gray pleaded guilty to all 55 counts in a deadly shooting nearly 2 years ago at Appalachie High School. He entered the plea today after not reaching a deal with prosecutors. Two students and two teachers were killed. Brianna Skirmahorn's son was killed.
7: Every morning I wake up to the reality that my son is gone. Every night I go to bed knowing that there is nothing I can do to change it. I have lived 688 days so far of a sentence with no parole. And that is what he should receive as well.
6: In March, a jury convicted Gray's father on charges including second-degree murder and involuntary manslaughter. Prosecutors say Colin Gray gave his son the assault-style rifle used at the school. Iran continues to fire back. Sirens were heard in Bahrain. Drones carrying explosives targeted a city in northern Iraq where U.S. forces are stationed. The U.S. continues to pound Iran. Speaking in Manila, Secretary of State Marco Rubio says the U.S. is open-minded and always willing to engage in negotiated settlements of differences with Iran.
8: Unfortunately, as of now, despite their direct outreaches, and Iran has been reaching out to the United States both directly and indirectly to engage in talks about settling the differences with regards to what's happening in that part of the world. Unfortunately, so far, even though we have reached agreements, they have not kept their commitments.
6: U.S.-led forces intercepted and shot down five explosive-laden drones over Erbil. In London, Grammy winner Chris Brown pleaded guilty to hitting a music producer over the head with a bottle at a bar in 2023. Brown had been free on bail, allowing him to tour in Europe and North America. He will be sentenced in October. Oil prices are falling for the first time in a week. This is AP News. Two people were stabbed in New York.
1: A man is under arrest in New York City for the alleged non-fatal stabbings of two people that police are investigating as possible hate crimes. They say 51-year-old Raul Morales stabbed an Asian man and then a Jewish man in separate attacks Thursday while yelling the Arabic phrase Allahu Akbar. The stabbings happened about two blocks apart in broad daylight on Manhattan's Upper West Side. Commissioner Jessica Tisch says in an

0: Initial investigations suggest that mental health may have been a factor in the attacks. Tisch said in April that more than half of all confirmed hate crimes in New York City so far this year have targeted Jewish people. I'm Donna Warder.
1: Police in Ireland say they have intercepted a significant car bomb near the Northern Ireland border during an investigation of dissident Republicans. A woman in her 20s who was driving the car was arrested and remains in custody. A man was later detained. I'm Ed Donahue, AP.
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3: From the Weatherology Weather Center, I'm meteorologist Jennifer Wojcicki. We'll see mostly sunny skies here for this afternoon with a high into the lower 80s. Winds out of the southwest around 5 to 10 miles per hour, and then for tonight, mostly clear with a low near 64. By Saturday, partial sunshine develops, high around 81 degrees. And Sunday, a slight chance for showers and thunderstorms here late. Blend of clouds and sun with a high around 90. That's your latest Chicago weather update. Currently, it's 72.
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0: March when President Trump quickly launched his quick war in Iran, and conservative media told you how quick it was quickly going to go.
1: We've already knocked out so much of their capability. It looks like this is just a wrap-up mission at this point.
2: I don't see how this thing can continue much longer.
3: The war may be over right now.
4: I just left the president today. It was a great interview. I said to him, Mr. President, you keep talking about the war like was. I said, is it over? He said, it's over.
0: That was 5 months ago. So by now, the end must surely be in sight.
5: Tonight, no end in sight in the war against Iran.
6: Mr. President, there are no signs that Iran is ready to stop fighting. So what is the plan? Is the plan to just keep bombing until they give up?
7: There are no signs. Why do you know something that I don't know?
6: Well, they continue to attack our allies.
7: You don't know what? You don't know anything.
6: So
7: you know something that I don't know? Do you know something I don't know?
0: My God, this guy's cranky. Get him to a cabinet meeting so he can take a nap.
8: I've decided that's the technique I'm going to use on you.
9: What?
8: Just when I'm saying anything.
10: You know that they got to know? Oh, really? Do you know that they got to know? What do you know?
8: Okay.
11: Oh, see how much show prep you get after that. There goes your sound bites.
8: Talking to yourself for 3 hours.

0: Angela, good morning.
1: Good morning. Good morning. Orchestra pit anniversary.
2: Yes.
0: Good morning to our never-ending war and exploding ass lettuce diarrhea. Good morning.
1: Yes, good morning.
2: Good morning.
0: Okay. Yeah, that was
2: Psycho Flora.
0: America has fallen into the orchestra pit of life.
1: America has fallen. That was the best. I've never had a more exciting. I mean, once you were okay in the hospital, I was like, Francis, John Fugelsang is exactly right. We went on stage. We were like, what y'all want Stephanie to name her new theater?
0: Totally. Gloria Allred's going to have this signed over to her by the end of the night. Okay.
1: She jumped in an ambulance with you. I was like, ooh, this is going to be good.
0: It's going to be good. So, I don't know. Why are they calling it a bombshell report? Don't we know they're lying to us about everything? Bombshell report reveals Trump administration remove U.S. troop names from Iran casualty list. We know they're lying about everything, right? They removed the dead, you know, the numbers. I mean, we already know this, right? According to the Times, citing several anonymous U.S. officials, the department also withheld information about three Iranian strikes in Jordan last week that left dozens of U.S. service members hurt and damaged multiple helicopters. One retired general said the administration seems to have a real hard time being honest about what's going on, not just about casualties, about the war in general. Their unwillingness to, or their downplaying troop deaths suggests an unwillingness or inability to aggressively learn from mistakes. They're just doubling and tripling down on everything. Disastrous Iran war, tariffs, you name it, right?
2: And saying, give us $95 billion right now to continue it.
0: Yeah.
2: This war that's over but not over, that is happening but isn't happening.
1: That you haven't spent the money we already gave you. I don't know why they think we made them money. They really do think that this country has made them money. You can't steal billions and want billions for things and think that we don't keep making billions.
0: Yeah. Well, I feel like even like they're talking like a Newsmax, they're starting to, whatever this douche canoe is. He said,
3: Higby?
0: Yes.
3: Yes.
0: He still said, I mean, they do all the talking points and blah, blah. We got a kid having a nuclear weapon. And then but he said the reports were running low on munitions. How? Like, that's what we spend $1 trillion a year, more than the next 24 countries combined, 23 of which are allies, to be good at war. What went wrong? I mean, even Fox News, like, they're having a hard time spinning this, right?
1: What you going to spin? You going to spin trash? Because let me tell you something, you can put trash in that salad spinner all you want. It's still going to be trash when you open the top.
3: Uh-huh.
1: Like, that's the thing. It's like, and I know that they think money solves everything, but their gross miscalculation here, and I think that is a huge understatement on my part, that I think is steeped in racism, that they were going to come in here and tell people what to do, has left the entire world less safe and in grave economic moment.
2: Peril.
0: Yeah.
2: Yes,
0: yeah.
1: Thank you.
2: We are in economic peril. And to your original point, Stephanie, this is an administration that cooks every number. Yeah. There's not one truthful number metric from his weight to the numbers that were out there for his inauguration, to the jobs numbers,
0: what they do,
2: to
0: Stephanie.
2: The deaths of our service people in his, Schrodinger's war.
0: Right.
1: It's the
0: and
1: most
0: so
1: right.
0: Now they're trying to explain why we're apparently fighting to keep Iran from having a nuclear weapon, which they didn't have because, remember the deal, but the black guy did it so that he had to get rid of that deal that was already working and the strait was open. And now the Saudi Arabian deal, like, which he appears to have blown up himself because he is the worst deal maker that has ever lived. But so the White House Press Secretary Caroline Leavitt was peppered with questions about the agreement Trump forged with Saudi Arabia that opens the door to uranium enrichment there. She was unable to answer most of them. She was asked, will Saudi Arabia be exempt from international inspections as part of this deal? I don't want to comment on the specifics of the deal.
2: Yeah.
0: Why would you? That's crazy. That's crazy. The Saudi government has said they wouldn't consider entering into the Abraham Accords unless and until there's a Palestinian state. What makes you think they're going to change their minds? I won't get ahead of the president's conversations. This is something he feels very strongly about. Is that an answer? I don't think so.
3: I don't know.
0: And then why does Saudi Arabia get a civilian nuclear deal, but Iran doesn't get a civilian nuclear deal? Leavitt
2: Thank
0: responded
2: you.
0: By ignoring the content of the question, instead reading a pre-written statement about how it will benefit American companies. It doesn't benefit anyone ever but Trump and his family. That's who it benefits,
1: right? That's right. I guarantee you the little offspring right now are making a nuclear power company. Watch right now. Can I just ask someone who's watching Caroline's baby? I was really happy when she had that baby because I thought we were going to be rid of her for a good 6 months, maybe, maybe eight. But she, I mean, was it even a weekend?
2: Yeah.
1: Like, I'm just why
2: does not seem like a very good trad wife.
0: Not at all. Yeah, now I think she's spatting with Donald Trump now. She said at a briefing that President Trump's patience with Senate Majority Leader John Thune is wearing thin because of the blah, blah, Save Act something. Suggested in a response to the White House, he said that they should get on the phone instead of pointing fingers. So fight, fight, fight, big bag of rats. Right, Thune is fighting with Caroline Leavitt in the White House. And they don't have the votes. They're not going to pass the Save Act. And he just, oh, my God, it's like Walter the dog at this point. It's just, ah, wah, wah, wah, Save Act.
1: He is such a child. I cannot with him.
0: I think we have to inject that in every conversation. Do you know something I don't know?
1: It's like, what is wrong with you?
3: I am not an ABC News reporter. You cannot do that with me.
1: You are an adult. It's just the most ridiculous. It's like, I'm telling you something. This is the death of comedy because I can't satirize that.
0: I know.
1: I can't. How can I go further? Talking about a war.
0: That is what it's reduced to.
1: A war.
3: Right.
0: You used to do that to other kids when you were like eight.
4: You are, but what am I?
2: We are in the waiting for government presidency.
1: It is so crazy.
2: Yeah.
0: You guys we're improv artists, but we're out. We can't. There's.
1: I mean,
3: you can't yes and that.
0: No.
1: A giant super extra large carpet square. Let's get this man a juice box and a nap. What are we doing?
0: It's right. It's the Veruca Salt's presidency. I want my cutter bribe jet. I want it now.
2: It's my jet.
0: Okay.
2: And you want to save it.
0: Okay. All right. Senator Raphael Warnock had some thoughts I wanted to share.
5: There is no question that the Trump-Vance administration is a white supremacist regime that is trying to foist its dark and divisive vision of our country onto the American experiment.
0: Yeah, and by the way, Don Lemon said the same thing you guys say every week. Just spare me with the price of eggs, you know.
1: I mean, yeah. Because these people, there was a survey yesterday that, like, that percentage, what is it, 37% or whatever,
2: yes,
1: of the country believes that the Iran war is worth the costs. And I'm like, wow, that's a lot coming from people who were upset about the price of eggs.
0: Yeah. Yeah.
1: Like, oh, tell me, I need to stop hearing that what people care about is affordability. No, they don't. What they care about, the MAGA base, is white supremacy.
0: Is blaming
1: what
0: someone
1: they
0: else.
1: Care about
0: yeah.
1: is monetizing
0: yeah.
1: their whiteness. That's what they care about.
0: Yep.
1: Yep.
0: Speaking of which, these stories are starting to pre-piss me off. I know we're a long way away from 2028, but Fresno B said there's an idea taking hold on the left that former Vice President Kamala Harris is a viable choice for the Democratic presidential nomination in 2028. She isn't. And even if she somehow won it, she'd be a certain loser in the general election. Okay. I'm going to lose my shizzle. And so someone posted that and said, these articles are something. Kamala isn't a viable candidate? Ha ha. She's not a viable candidate, my ass. Harris was Vice President of the United States of America. Will she win? I don't know. I hope so. But either way, she sure AF is viable. I mean, you know, are we ruling people out now this early?
1: Yeah, let me tell you something. What I learned, one of the things I learned, is that allowing a small group of rich people, whether they be Democrats or Republicans, to decide things doesn't work. Because I maintain, had they not turned on Biden, we may not be in this place.
0: Thank you. I can't. So, get, you know, I play
2: thank
0: Hunter.
2: You, George
0: I
2: Clooney.
0: You know, I play. Yes. I play Hunter Biden every day on the show.
1: That's what I'm saying. I'm like, that is where I know we need to be. How about you listen to the voters? How about that we decide viability? How about that?
0: Yeah. Now, this is Jesse Waters. I think maybe hyperpowering our base, but here we go.
6: Jonica, it's a new one from Tampa. If AOC becomes president, are you moving to Paris? Didn't I promise I'd move to Paris if Kamala won? Sure, yeah, I'll move to Paris.
0: Fantastic.
6: No problem.
0: Fantastic. That's, I mean, as if we needed more reasons to vote. That's fantastic.
1: Yeah, but Don't ruin Paris like that. I mean,
3: maybe he meant Paris, Texas.
1: Yeah, but I mean, that's foreign enough.
0: That was Jesse Waters when he's not talking about the lighter side of military rape.
1: Yeah, mm-hmm. Yeah, he's a prince. I cannot wait. I was thinking maybe he should go into space.
0: There you go. This is work because we're liberal helpers.
3: I believe there's a Paris on Uranus.
0: Is there?
3: Uh huh.
0: What you do? You know something I don't know. You know something I don't know. Okay. That is so unattractive, and I can't help myself.
3: Yeah, it is.
0: Donald Trump has made us all mean and all crazy.
3: You're lucky you're doing this on a Friday, where I can like take two days off from this.
1: He's like a less smart Cartman.
3: Yes.
2: Totally.
3: Beefcake.
0: Okay.
2: Ah, they killed Kenny.
0: Okay.
1: Okay, that was good.
0: 19.
3: Oh, no. It was not. Do not glaze
2: more.
3: Her.
2: More. Kyle's mom is a big fat bitch. She's a big fat, big fat bitch. Kyle's mom is a big fat bitch.
3: It's Friday.
0: It does not sound
2: that
0: like anything
2: sound
0: like Fred Sanford.
2: Thank you.
0: Thank you. Cube Francis. All right, 19 minutes after the hour, this portion of the show brought to you by Cozy Earth. Why? Because, oh my God, it's hot now,
3: it
0: right?
3: Is, yeah.
0: And something, was I consulted about, are we allowed to have humidity in LA? I don't think so.
3: It's humid.
0: That's not supposed to be allowed here.
3: Your hair is frizzing.
0: Oh, no. 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

0: Yeah.
1: But she always knows her place. She's got style, she's got grace. She's a winner.
0: Yeah, an A.
1: She's a lady. Oh.
0: And lady bitches.
1: And the lady is
2: Stephanie Miller. She's a
0: lady. 25 minutes after the hour, Fridays with Frangela. So here's some good news. The Emerson polling shows voters find Democrats with an 11-point advantage over the Republicans on the generic congressional ballot. Driving the Democrats' significant lead on the ballot, women voters. Excuse me. Girls. Women, we're gonna have to do this, right?
3: Mm-hmm. Yeah. All the ladies better act right.
0: Talking to you, white ladies.
3: I'm talking to you, white ladies. It's time.
0: Can Beyonce redo, since she did Freedom for Kamala, can't we do All the White Ladies? Can't she redo that?
3: All the white ladies do right.
0: All the white ladies. You better vote right. You better vote right. Okay. I'm just...
3: Because you are... I mean, you've been on a punishment, and I'm trying to...
4: Yeah.
3: I'm trying to let you out of punishment.
0: Okay. Let's get to Karen in Chicago. You are on with Frangela. Hi, Karen. Hello.
5: Good morning. Good morning, ladies.
6: Good morning.
0: Sing with me, Karen. All the white ladies. All the white ladies.
5: All the white ladies, yes.
0: Okay, go ahead.
5: yes, 57% of us, to be exact. So we have to get this right this time around. But I just want to say, you know, there has got to be accountability after, when this is all over, just from Caroline Leavitt all the way up to Trump, this propaganda machine, the medical malpractice and misinformation that they're putting out, they all have to be held accountable. And then I also just want to say, if I may, we had the fantastic guests on yesterday on True Blue Politics, and the episode will drop on Monday, and their names are Frances Tellier and Angela B. Shelton of the Detroit Sheltons. We were very excited, and I want to give a special shout out to the Political Voices chat room, who are throwing out all kinds of hearts to you ladies, because this is our favorite hour every week.
0: Not to be competitive, but I have rude pundit Jill Winebanks and Frank Fugluzzi on Monday, so I'm just saying. You have entertainment options.
4: Monday's going to be a fantastic day.
7: Yeah, right? You've got something to do for at least 4 hours.
0: No one's going to have a case of the Mondays, right? Also, I think this is pretty good news. Mike Lindell, Pillow Guy, leads the Republican gubernatorial primary by 9 points. So go, Pillow Guy.
2: How?
0: Yeah. Well. Some Minnesota voters are biting the pillow and voting for him.
7: I mean, see, Klobuchar's got that, right?
0: I believe so.
2: I think so.
7: Right?
2: Yeah.
0: I believe so. Yes.
7: They're not going to, because that will really, I think I might spin out on that one.
2: Even the Republican Party of Minnesota's choice is at third place there. I don't.
0: Rick in New York City, speaking of the elections. Hey, Rick.
8: Hi, how you doing?
0: Good.
8: Can I say 2 things?
2: Sure.
8: Okay, first, United States of America is a racist piece of crap because they didn't want to vote for the lady with the color.
0: Yes.
8: And we need to stop saying this more and more, like the Republicans said, the lies, all the time. We need to say, Kamala told you.
0: Yeah.
8: Kamala told you.
0: Yeah.
8: Because we're not saying this enough. She told everybody.
0: Yeah, Rick, there is a piece of tape. We have played all of it here, Frangela. There is a piece of tape for everything. She called absolutely everything that has happened.
3: That's right. 100% she did.
4: Mm. Yep. Y'all didn't want to listen. Yep, the black lady said it.
0: Kamala was right t-shirts available now at StephanieMiller.com. Mm-hmm. Bling. 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
10: From the Weatherology Weather Center, I'm meteorologist Jennifer Wojcicki. We'll see mostly sunny skies here for this afternoon with a high into the lower 80s. Winds out of the southwest are on 5 to 10 miles per hour. And then for tonight, mostly clear with a low near 64. By Saturday, partial sunshine develops high around 81 degrees. And Sunday, a slight chance for showers and thunderstorms here late. Blend of clouds and sun with a high around 90. That's your latest Chicago weather update. Currently, it's 72.
6: I'm Dr. Anthony Lizowitz, and this is Climate Connections. In Atlanta, an overgrown and neglected railroad corridor is becoming a shady walking and biking path. When complete, the Atlanta Beltline will form a 22-mile loop around the city, linking parks, affordable housing, art, businesses, and public transit. And hundreds of different types of plants and trees will surround the path, forming the world's longest linear arboretum.
11: And it's a way that people can get through 45 neighborhoods, either by bike or by foot, that is going to be completely shaded.
6: Greg Levine is executive director of the nonprofit Trees Atlanta, which manages the arboretum. He says the design incorporates both old-growth trees and new tree plantings. As climate change causes more extreme weather, these trees will help keep the city cool on hot days, and they'll filter stormwater when it rains. They'll also create habitat for wildlife.
11: In the evenings, you can hear insects. 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
6: More than half of the arboretum has already been built, and signs, artwork, and docent-led tours on the path teach people about the trees and the ecosystem as they enjoy the winding oasis of greenery. Climate Connections is produced by the Yale Center for Environmental Communication. 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
19: It is now the least cool thing in the world to be a Republican. It's not edgy. It's not interesting. It's not contrarian. It's not fun. It's just, you are a loser asshole who is sadistic. To be in MAGA or be even a Republican at this point, you're just a sadist. Like, you are just a sadist. You are basically advertising to the world, I have a low IQ. I'm unintelligent. I'm a dip.
3: That was so accurate.
0: Not to mention boner killer.
3: Uh-huh. So accurate. That was just science.
20: Yeah. Pure science.
0: Yes, it really was. Kyle Kulinski.
2: That's
0: thank
2: right.
0: you. So I know we've all could express concerns about the midterms. I just thought this was the headline has got to be kidding me. GOP officials pan Trump's claims of shocking new election threats. I go back and forth between being terrified, as we should, and making sure we're, you know, doing everything we can, but also what's the thing you just handed me? They've lost, they're like 0-17 on these, like, stupid things they keep trying through the courts. So 4 days after Trump declared that his administration uncovered shocking vulnerabilities in election infrastructure, dozens of state election officials met from around the country. More than a dozen election officials from both parties said Trump's address surfaced little new in terms of evidence. Several GOP officials even scoffed at the presentation. One Republican, it was as Colorado, said his text chain with a bipartisan group of colleagues was filled with a lot of laughing emojis and like, you've got to be kidding me. That's all it was. A GOP official from a state won, Trump won three times. Also panned the speech, which included declassification of intelligence that Trump said posed an unprecedented election security nightmare with threats from China and Venezuela. Trump didn't mention the reports also made clear that neither country ever tampered with U.S. election results. It was old. I've already seen this stuff. It wasn't new to me. We've already had most of this information, said one official. We all know elections aren't rigged, but we have to keep our heads down and do our job, said one Republican official who requested anonymity because you can't say anything sane. You're Republican now, I guess.
7: I'm shocked that Trump hasn't, they haven't yet started having him just create documents. Create a document that says 1,000 dead people voted. Just write it on a page and then please, your attention to this matter. Thank you for your attention to this matter. And then just hand it to people.
0: You just gave me an idea. You know how we'll know if Mitch McConnell votes in the midterms. We will know if dead people.
7: Dead people.
0: Have you heard he's on eternity leave?
20: Excellent. Yeah, we're watching Trump send up like the stupid signal. It doesn't matter whether it's true or not. We watched people tear down the Capitol on January 6th based on a lie, and they knew it was a lie.
0: Mm-hmm. Yeah.
20: It doesn't matter. It doesn't matter whether it's true. It doesn't matter if we've seen it.
7: So, it's all an excuse to destroy the country because they want a white ethno state.
20: Yeah.
7: It's an excuse. And so, it's not, they don't need it to be true.
0: This headline, McConnell's absence puts top GOP priorities in limbo. So you're even having some Republicans turn against him just because they need his vote. Like they don't give a right about him. They're just, it's all about power. And it feels like an undercover mission for Frangela and Stephanie is what I think. I feel like we should get in. We can propose as healthcare workers. We need to get in there. We need to. Because
7: I think the wine will clue them in that we're not.
2: Yeah.
0: The wine IV drips.
20: I'm standing at the door going, what's going on in there?
0: You're like, is that Chardonnay in your IV drip?
20: Yeah,
0: so.
7: I'm a medical professional.
0: Which is hard to say with a whole IV bag of Chardonnay.
7: I'd like to see you try it. Professionals.
0: Medical professional.
2: Self-profession. Like the Lush in 9 to 5. You could just say, medicinal purposes.
0: Oh, and also we could just have the name tags that Lily Tomlin had. I'm a doctor. Piss off.
2: Yeah.
0: Let us in there. We need to check some stuff. Okay. Mark in Illinois, you're on with Frangela. Hey, Mark. Hello, Mark.
1: Steph and Chris, other awesome people. Thanks for taking the call.
2: Hi.
20: Thank you.
1: Long time, third time. It's been 15 years since my last call.
2: Okay.
1: Just to let me say this real fast. Anyone who has anything disparaging about the enormously talented late great Jim Ward ever again, you give them my contact info. I'll give it to your screener. I'll shade him or her out. Okay. I just had to say that.
0: Okay. Thank you.
1: Steph, look, you're not going to hear this, but I'm sorry. You need to hear this because I think your voice matters. I think your voice matters plenty, Steph. So you need to stop. You've been talking for about 28 about Kamala. Okay. As Democrats, please, we beg you, we gotta hit this one, by the way. We gotta come to the side of reason and stop ignoring reality. As Democrats, we must not nominate a woman as our nominee. I wish we were as evolved as 70 or so other countries that we pulled the speed off. We are not.
0: All right. Frangela, let's discuss.
2: On an hour with three women, he says, no,
0: he
2: don't.
0: He calls in to say, no vaginas.
2: Okay.
0: He calls in from the Mojo Dojo
20: Coffee
0: House.
20: Shut him down.
2: Yeah.
20: Shut him down. I don't want to see him.
7: It's just,
2: you're threatening the patriarchy, Stephanie.
7: I here's the thing.
0: He's just Ken.
7: This is not a good advertisement for voting for men. This is not, like, I think the real mistake that we make is in not letting voters vote. And in what happened in that election shouldn't have happened when they got rid of Biden.
0: Right.
20: Yeah. I mean, who's going to deliver me? Eric Swalwell? Graham Plattner? Who's going to deliver me?
0: Yeah.
7: To me, it seems like we're having a real problem with straight cis white men as candidates. Yeah. That seems to be the problem we're having.
0: Angela B. Shelton for the win, ladies and gentlemen.
7: I'm just saying. I'm talking about evidence.
0: And look on their side. I feel like we have so many high-quality candidates that have all been mentioned. J.D. Vance has some work to do in the Granite State, according to CNN's latest poll, the New Hampshire poll. So he's at 36%, Marco Rubio at 26%. They're both pathetic and have the Trump stank all over them, right? But so that's a massive change since February when Vance led the survey 53-7 for Rubio. He said Vance is dropping like a rock. Is it me? All of these people are just pathetic and weaselly, and they're all on record more strongly than any of us about what a complete dirtbag Hitler Donald Trump is, right?
7: I just don't understand. What mirror does J.D. Vance and Marco Rubio look into that tells them, yeah, you can be president? I'm trying to understand how they have this idea in their
20: head. Marco Rubio got 18 jobs, okay?
7: But he ain't doing none of them right.
2: No.
7: Right. Yeah. I mean, show me one that's going correctly. Yeah. That's what I think.
0: Now, I don't know if our caller is a Jesse Waters fan, but the headline is Jesse Waters, college degrees make women ugly and bitter. So, again, not since his thoughts on the lighter side of military rape have we been treated to such a... Okay, he said, if you get a degree, apparently, you're going to be resentful, and then you're going to get bitter because you're single, and if you're a woman, men don't care if you have a PhD. That's not high on our list of attributes. So you're going to get angry, and then you're going to get ugly, and you're going to have a bad attitude. No one wants to hire anybody with a bad attitude. Nobody wants to date anybody with a bad attitude. Didn't he cheat on somebody with, I think he got his current wife because he let the air out of her tires or something?
20: Yeah.
0: Anyway, go ahead. Your thoughts.
7: I mean, when I look at the I don't understand how they go to bed at night. I don't understand how they get through their days. I don't understand how you, even like Michael Steele, who we really do like, I'm like, Michael, how can you still call yourself a Republican?
0: Yeah.
7: How do you do it?
0: Cover your ears, because this is a very, very subtle dog whistle. Trump declared Democrat-run states will become ghettos. The ghettos of the USA, if companies and rich people keep running away due to hefty taxes, he said, rich people and companies are pouring out of Democrat red-led blue states at levels never before seen. If this trend continues, these states will become the ghettos of the future. No people, no money, no hope. Make America great. Okay.
20: You
7: that
20: know
7: was
20: what?
7: Sounded just like him.
2: Yeah.
20: Totally. The economic centers of this, heartbeats of this country are Democratic cities, okay? Mm-hmm. Where industry, intelligence, diversity,
2: creativity
20: thrive.
0: Mm-hmm. Yeah. We just did the population of California has gone up every year. We're at our highest, everybody's leaving. It's just such bold.
7: But that's what they see on the news. Cause I met, I was at like a little dinner thing, and this man came up to us and was like, I heard you guys live in California. How is it out there? Is everybody okay?
0: Are you okay?
7: They're like, it's just awful. I know, with all your horrible government, your economy. I mean, is anybody making any money? Or the farmers? And I just looked at him and I went, well, it's the fourth largest economy in the world, so I guess we're doing all right.
0: Yeah, so I guess we're hanging in there. I don't know, 40 million of us are hanging in there, I guess.
7: But it's like, that's what they hear all day, is that it's a hellscape in Chicago. Yeah. It's a hellscape in Detroit. Do you know what's going on in Detroit right now? It is full of white people wearing Lululemon walking around with coffee drinks. It is, in California, it's just, but that is what they hear all day.
0: Yeah.
20: And you got Spencer Pratt out there willing to shovel that message all day long.
0: Yeah. What do we label for Spencer music? Is it Wipeout or is it?
2: Wipeout.
0: It's Wipeout. Is it in my box? Okay. Yeah, no, it cracks me up. The people and they've never been to California. They're all like, it just seems awful. Are you guys okay?
7: It's so awful.
0: And we're like,
7: there.
0: Woohoo, surf's up. 75 degrees again.
2: Although today it's supposed to be 94.
0: Oh my God.
7: It is a little hot.
2: Yeah.
7: But they get real hot.
2: Yeah.
7: In like the South. During this, I'm like, no. But that's what Fox News tells, people have to do their own research. You can't, and you can't just watch one station. Anybody.
0: Yeah.
20: Yeah.
0: Exactly. Can I just say, we have a t-shirt that says, Republicans, just bad idea factory. Mm-hmm. Cause they are just a bad idea factory. Like we were saying earlier, he keeps doubling down on everything that's wildly unpopular. Tariffs, the Iran war, just like every idea they have is, okay. But meanwhile, I just thought, I love Senator Andy Kim. Do you remember he was the one that was on his hands and knees cleaning up after January 6th, which is, boy, is that a visual for what Democrats always have to do in this country, right?
7: Hello.
0: But anyway, he unveiled a proposal this week for all American children to receive Medicare, a program he's dubbed MediKids, saying Democrats must bring new ideas to move the conversation on health care forward.
2: That's common sense.
0: Right. MediKids Act would automatically enroll every child in the program at birth, provide continued eligibility till the age of 26.
7: Perfect.
0: I think that's a great idea.
7: It's an amazing idea. It's an amazing
20: You know what?
2: That needs
20: you
2: to get more publicity.
20: You don't have to be left or right. You if you want kids, if you're pro-life, this is where you need to be at.
0: Yeah. Yeah. No, exactly. Oh, by the way, I'm glad you brought that up. Hate group says Trump has lost all his pro-life credibility.
2: Oh.
0: Fight, fight, fight. Big bag of rats all on right. the right. You're all equally awful. This is Tony Perkins. Oh, no, Mother Blood.
2: Oh,
0: no,
2: Mother Blood.
0: Not that Tony Perkins.
2: Nope.
0: That's labeled psycho music.
2: No,
0: poor Sam.
2: No, it's don't.
0: All right.
2: Don't,
0: never mind. We're still looking for the surfer music.
5: I have an alternative.
0: Okay, yeah, that works.
2: Yeah, it
0: okay,
2: does.
0: That's fine. Okay. he said, they write, while the pro-life's disillusionment with Trump is no secret. So Roe v. Wade, not enough for them.
7: Yeah.
0: Right? It's like, it was refreshing to see a parade of senators demand answers on why the president has lived up to his first term legacy on an agenda that many consider the most critical of our time, as disappointing as it's been, blah, blah, blah. Trump's most perplexing retreat has been the most deadly. His refusal to protect women from the dangerous drug mifepristone. I mean.
2: Oh my God.
0: They just, what was it, Tommy?
2: Tommy Lahren
0: was saying, like, they're not being mean enough on immigration. They're not deporting. He was furious. They're not deporting enough people. I mean,
7: that's right.
2: But it's Tom never. Tom Coleman said we're deportation maxing.
0: We're the deportation maxing. But it's never mean enough. It's never mean enough for the right.
7: Because that's the thing about being a sadist. They don't hit a point of satisfaction ever.
20: Right.
7: They have
20: right.
7: to keep going. As long as they are seeing brown and black people, Trump is failing. As long as they are seeing women.
0: Why am I still seeing melanin?
7: Autonomy. Autonomy.
0: Yeah.
7: They're not doing a good enough job.
0: Yeah. Yeah. That's it.
7: Because that's what they voted for. Not the price of eggs.
0: Yeah. Speaking of Tony Perkins, no mother blood. No, here's today's. Yes.
2: Oh, okay.
0: This would be in Kansas. This is what is the matter with Kansas. Were you wondering what's the matter with Kansas?
7: Always.
0: Here it is.
20: Every time.
0: Kansas. Kansas priest arrested on child sex charges, because it's always.
2: Kansas.
0: Okay.
2: Or priest.
0: Kansas Bureau of Investigation has arrested a Catholic priest on charges related to child sexual abuse. Mm-hmm. He is from Wichita, was taken into custody, charged with 3 counts of aggravated indecent liberties with a child. He's accused of sexually abusing a 6-year-old child.
7: Indecent liberties?
0: Yeah, no, I never heard it put that way, but.
2: Maybe Kansas has laws like that.
7: That is so, why are we coming up with euphemisms for raping children?
0: Yeah. Like, I don't. Exactly. Exactly.
7: Like, why are we trying to make it sound quaint and British?
0: Yeah. It's like, it drives me crazy when they talk about the Epstein, the women. I'm like, they're not women. They were children when they were raped. All right.
7: I can't.
0: I can't either. I stopped being able to.
7: I'm all done.
20: Yeah.
0: We're gonna eke out one more segment anyway. 48 minutes after the hour, this portion of the show brought to you by me being protected from you, Chris Lavoie, and other ne'er-do-wells, scallywags like you.
2: Oh.
0: But when I talk about title theft, you're like, wait a minute, how do you do that again?
2: Yeah, well, I mean.
0: Forge your signature on a single document, you say. Use a fake notary stamp, you say. File it with the county. Just like that, I own your home. Eureka!
2: I'm a ragamuffin.
0: Yes, you are. 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
0: Yes, it is the Stephanie Miller Show. 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Get the final word. Something ain't right. Idiot of the week. Do it. Get all of it. They will also be on True Boo Politics on Monday. Monday, we will have Rude Pundit, Frank Fuguzzi, and Watergate prosecutor Jill Weinbanks. Mm-hmm. Bam!
7: That's right.
0: Okay.
8: And Political Voices Network. Check it out.
9: Yeah.
0: Great. God, I forgot this one for Dr. Doom today, but this is the kind of stupidity, parade of stupid we're going to be subjected to. Dr. Fauci is going to testify before a Senate panel next week. Right? Republican lawmakers have long sought to question him. Peter Navarro, that noted crank, accused Fauci of playing God in regard to COVID. He said 1 million Americans died, millions worldwide. He needs to be held accountable. Oh, my God. Right? The guy trying to stop it. This falls completely at Trump's feet. We had provably the worst response to COVID of anyone in the world. I mean,
5: absolutely. Did you not drink your bleach?
0: I did not. I did not.
7: And your ivermectin?
5: You know, you didn't put some UV up your bootay?
0: You did? Your little bootay. Okay.
5: I can't with these people. It is one thing to not take responsibility, but to try to lay it at the feet of Dr. Fauci.
0: I know.
7: Well, it's the same
0: blame
7: as,
0: the
7: you know, them wanting to kill Galileo because he was like, you know what? I don't think that we are at the center of the galaxy, of this solar system. Yeah. You know what I mean? Anybody saying anything sane, it's like off with their heads.
8: Yep.
7: Because it's not ignorant.
0: Yeah.
5: But they need an enemy. That's the only thing they know how to do, is to have an enemy and yell and scream at them. So they're like, who haven't we yelled and screamed at yet this week?
0: Yeah.
5: Oh, I know, Dr. Fauci. Like, that's all it is.
0: It's good to know we're not the ones taking crazy pills once again. 65% view Trump's D.C. makeover negatively. I mean, we're playing out our exploding diarrhea butthole for everything, right? Gas, groceries, etc. And this is what they're spending money on, and screwing it up and having us to pay more, right? It's not just the Iran war, Angela, like you said, it's this stupid thing, the redo now of the, right, is the ballroom, the triumphal arch, the redo of the already, effed up reflecting pool.
7: The redo of the redo. Now we've drained it. Mm-hmm. Now they're talking about
5: put up a fence around it.
7: And
5: it's
7: now
5: ugly.
7: It went from 5 million to 12 million to now it's at 17 million. Now they're talking about they want to take it apart altogether and get rid of it.
5: Yeah. Oh, and trust this. He's going to try to tear down.

0: That's what I'm saying. I will change my name to Donald J. Trump if you will just go.
1: I mean, at this point, we need to start naming things after Mitch McConnell.
0: Yes. There you go. Go meet your maker. Go home. Go to Valhalla Elysium. Dig yourself there, and I swear to you, I will somehow get pregnant and name the child Donald J. Trump. Let's do
2: we
0: this.
2: We love you, Frangela.
0: We love you.
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5: AP News. Good morning, I'm Ed Donahue. In Georgia, 16-year-old Colt Gray pleaded guilty to all 55 counts in a deadly shooting nearly 2 years ago at Appalachie High School. He entered the plea today after not reaching a deal with prosecutors. Two students and two teachers were killed. Brianna Skirmahorn's son was killed.
6: Every morning I wake up to the reality that my son is gone. Every night I go to bed knowing that there is nothing I can do to change it. I have lived 688 days so far of a sentence with no parole. And that is what he should receive as well.
5: In March, a jury convicted Gray's father on charges including second-degree murder and involuntary manslaughter. Prosecutors say Colin Gray gave his son the assault-style rifle used at the school. Iran continues to fire back. Sirens were heard in Bahrain. Drones carrying explosives targeted a city in northern Iraq where U.S. forces are stationed. The U.S. continues to pound Iran. Speaking in Manila, Secretary of State Marco Rubio says the U.S. is open-minded and always willing to engage in negotiated settlements of differences with Iran.
7: Unfortunately, as of now, despite their direct outreaches, and Iran has been reaching out to the United States both directly and indirectly to engage in talks about settling the differences with regards to what's happening in that part of the world. Unfortunately, so far, even though we have reached agreements, they have not kept their commitments.
5: U.S.-led forces intercepted and shot down five explosive-laden drones over Erbil in London. Grammy winner Chris Brown pleaded guilty to hitting a music producer over the head with a bottle at a bar in 2023. Brown had been free on bail, allowing him to tour in Europe and North America. He will be sentenced in October. Oil prices are falling for the first time in a week. This is AP News. Two people were stabbed in New York.
8: A man is under arrest in New York City for the alleged non-fatal stabbings of two people that police are investigating as possible hate crimes. They say 51-year-old Raul Morales stabbed an Asian man and then a Jewish man in separate attacks Thursday while yelling the Arabic phrase Allahu Akbar. The stabbings happened about two blocks apart in broad daylight on Manhattan's Upper West Side. Commissioner Jessica Tisch says an initial investigation suggests that mental health may have been a factor in the attacks. Tisch said in April that more than half of all confirmed hate crimes in New York City so far this year have targeted Jewish people. I'm Donna Warder.
5: Police in Ireland say they have intercepted a significant car bomb near the Northern Ireland border during an investigation of dissident Republicans. A woman in her 20s who was driving the car was arrested and remains in custody. A man was later detained. I'm Ed Donahue, AP News.
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0: The morbidly rich who bought our government are counting on you to sit this thing out. Don't give them the satisfaction. The Hartman Report is free to join, and it's where our community goes to see what they're really doing. Every day, I connect the dots that they don't want connected. From the Powell memo to Citizens United to the checkpoints and surveillance machinery that's going up right now. But this isn't a lecture. It's a fight. And you're not in it alone. Thousands of us are already here, reading, arguing, organizing, and fighting like our children's future depends on it. Because it does. We refuse to be spectators while democracy gets sold off piece by piece. Free means free. HartmanReport.com. No paywall, no catch. Come stand with us and let's take this country back together. That's Hartman Report. Hartman with two N's at the end. HartmanReport.com. Check it out.
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2: 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This comes as evidence uncovered during ongoing litigation has raised serious questions regarding the process Trump officials used to terminate the relief.
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6: 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We certainly don't worry about substance abuse. 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
5: Dr. Willen says proper diagnosis is a lengthy process, not done in a 10-minute session with a physician. 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
7: From the Weatherology Weather Center, I'm meteorologist Jennifer Wojcicki. Skies become mostly sunny here this afternoon with a high into the lower 80s. Winds out of the southwest are on 5 to 10 miles per hour, and then for tonight, mostly clear with a low near 64. By Saturday, partial sunshine develops high around 81 degrees, and Sunday, a slight chance for showers and thunderstorms here late, blend of clouds and sun with a high around 90. That's your latest Chicago weather update. Currently, it's 73.
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3: AP News. I'm Ed Donahue. On social media, LeBron James says he is heading to the Philadelphia 76ers. The four-time NBA champion called it his last decision and that it comes after he strongly considered retirement. James talked last month about the speculation.
4: On our Warriors, our Philly,
3: LeBron James says he believes he can help make the Philadelphia 76ers a championship team. The 41-year-old also feels he has something to prove.
4: I seen something on social media the other day that wherever I go, that maybe in the plans, and I'm not a factor anymore, so I get that as well, too, so that's just a little motivation.
3: ESPN reports James's two-year deal in Philadelphia is worth a modest $8 million. Teammates will include fellow All-Stars Joel Embiid, Tyrese Maxey, and Jaylen Brown. The United Nations says thousands of mariners are stranded in the Strait of Hormuz, and Shabia Mantu with the UN High Commission for Human Rights is calling for urgent action.
5: Some seafarers have been abandoned at sea by shipowners who have left them without support, repatriation, and even their owed wages. We are aware of at least 9 ships with 93 crew members abandoned by their owners at Iranian ports in the Strait of Hormuz since the start of the war.
3: The CDC says the U.S. has surpassed last year's record for measles cases with 5 months left in this year. Federal health officials have linked 4 more states to an outbreak of a diarrhea-causing parasite, Cyclospora. Tracing efforts now include Illinois, Kansas, Oklahoma, and Pennsylvania. 5 other states are affected. The cases are linked to shredded lettuce. 11 people have been indicted in the smuggling deaths of 6 migrants in a rail cargo container in Texas. This is AP News. Ford is recalling more than 500,000 Broncos and Bronco Raptors
6: from model years 2021 through 2026. The automaker estimates that around 1% of the vehicles have insufficient protection on the wiring harness in the engine compartment, which can expose wires and short circuit, increasing the risk of fire. To fix the problem, dealerships will install new covers over the wiring free of charge. Ford says it's not aware of any reports of accidents or injuries related to the issue. Marcela Sanchez, Washington.
3: Large forest fires are burning out of control in southwestern France and central Spain, prompting authorities to evacuate an estimated 87,000 people. The government declared a national emergency due to the fires near Madrid. High temperatures and strong winds are complicating firefighting efforts. I'm Ed Donahue, AP News.
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8: From the Weatherology Weather Center, I'm meteorologist Jennifer Wojcicki. Skies become mostly sunny here this afternoon with a high into the lower 80s. Winds out of the southwest around 5 to 10 miles per hour, and then for tonight, mostly clear with a low near 64. By Saturday, partial sunshine develops, high around 81 degrees. And Sunday, a slight chance for showers and thunderstorms here late. Blend of clouds and sun with a high around 90. That's your latest Chicago weather update. Currently, it's 75.
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5: From the Weatherology Weather Center, I'm meteorologist Jennifer Wojcicki. Skies become mostly sunny here this afternoon with a high into the lower 80s. Winds out of the southwest around 5 to 10 miles per hour, and then for tonight, mostly clear with a low near 64. By Saturday, partial sunshine develops high around 81 degrees, and Sunday, a slight chance for showers and thunderstorms here late, blend of clouds and sun with a high around 90. That's your latest Chicago weather update. Currently, it's 75.
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1: AP News. I'm Ed Donahue. Teenager Colt Gray changed his plea to guilty today in the shooting deaths of two teachers and two students 2 years ago at a high school in Georgia. He will receive a life prison sentence. Shayna Aspinwall's husband, Richard, was killed. Their daughters were 2 and 5 when their father died.
2: The grief of losing him is constant. There is an empty chair at our table, silence where his voice used to be, and countless moments when I instinctively reach for him only to remember he's gone. Every holiday, birthday, anniversary, an ordinary day is a reminder of what has been stolen from us.
1: Gray sat at a table in the courtroom with his feet chained together next to his attorney. Iran's foreign minister says discussions with China and Russia are ongoing, calling the two nations friends. He pledged Iran will not bow to U.S. bullying. Israeli Prime Minister Benjamin Netanyahu's office says he will travel to the U.S. next week to meet with President Trump.
3: Iran's in a lot of trouble.
1: Secretary of State Marco Rubio says gas prices and other prices are higher in the U.S., but prices are higher, too, in Iran.
3: They're facing hyperinflation, runaway inflation, high food costs. These are all pre-existing. They've all gotten worse. They suffered a tremendous amount of damage to their military infrastructure, but they've also spent 20 years taking every penny they have and not spending it on their country.
1: The International Maritime Organization says at least 6,000 mariners are stranded on about 400 vessels around the Strait of Hormuz. Iran's Houthi allies have increased leverage when they targeted two Saudi oil tankers in the Red Sea. President Trump says the U.S. will open a formal investigation into the EU's trade practices, claiming it has unfairly levied billions of dollars in fines against U.S. tech giants. Two diplomats tell the AP member state representatives of the International Criminal Court have voted to remove its chief prosecutor nearly 2 years after sexual misconduct allegations against Karim Khan first emerged. This is AP News. Nearly a dozen people are recovering after a seaplane crashed near Seattle.
4: The seaplane crashed in the northern San Juan Islands, catching fire. Multiple agencies successfully rescued the pilot and 10 passengers and transported them to hospitals via boat and air. Videos posted on social media show the aircraft banking to one side as it flies low over the water. The plane makes a hard landing first on one float, then briefly skips into the air before hitting a rocky coast. People can be seen getting out of the plane as smoke rises before bright orange flames engulf the fuselage, which was partially submerged against a large rock. The cause of the accident isn't known. The Federal Aviation Administration is investigating. I'm Mike Hempen.
1: Former President Barack Obama surprised the WNBA All-Stars at their practice at his new presidential center in Chicago. It's the first professional sport to use the center's basketball court. I'm Ed Dunn.
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6: From the Weatherology Weather Center, I'm meteorologist Jennifer Wojcicki. Skies become mostly sunny here this afternoon with a high into the lower 80s. Winds out of the southwest around 5 to 10 miles per hour, and then for tonight, mostly clear with a low near 64. By Saturday, partial sunshine develops, high around 81 degrees. And Sunday, a slight chance for showers and thunderstorms here late. Blend of clouds and sun with a high around 90. That's your latest Chicago weather update. Currently, it's 77.
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1: 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Every day, I connect the dots that they don't want connected. From the Powell memo to Citizens United to the checkpoints and surveillance machinery that's going up right now. But this isn't a lecture. It's a fight. And you're not in it alone. Thousands of us are already here, reading, arguing, organizing, and fighting like our children's future depends on it. Because it does. We refuse to be spectators while democracy gets sold off piece by piece. 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No paywall, no catch. Come stand with us and let's take this country back together. That's Hartman Report. Hartman with two N's at the end. 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Check it out.
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6: From the Weatherology Weather Center, I'm meteorologist Jennifer Wojcicki. Skies become mostly sunny here this afternoon with a high into the lower 80s. Winds out of the southwest around 5 to 10 miles per hour, and then for tonight, mostly clear with a low near 64. By Saturday, partial sunshine develops high around 81 degrees. And Sunday, a slight chance for showers and thunderstorms here late. Blend of clouds and sun with a high around 90. That's your latest Chicago weather update. Currently, it's 79.
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9: 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Caught up in the north. Welcome back. 51 minutes past the hour. We're talking with Ben Wickler. He's the former chairman of the Wisconsin Democratic Party. He's got a show on civic media, This Is Wisconsin. He's also the author of a new book, This Is the Plan, How to End America's Meltdown and Save Democracy. Ben Wickler, WIKLER.com is the website and the Blue Sky handle. Ben, we were talking about the Democratic Party. We talked about the need for local action, the National Party, et cetera. I used to ridicule Thomas Carlyle, his great man theory of history. But when you look back on the real turning points of history, some really extraordinary people have stepped forward, and whether it was the moment that was ready for somebody to step into that place, Lincoln, FDR, Jack Kennedy, LBJ for that matter, or whether it was just some incredible personality came forward and changed things, I think that Carlyle might have been onto something. Donald Trump has certainly changed America. Bernie Sanders has certainly changed America. And both of them, I think, in ways that would not have happened were they not there. Who are the change agents that you see right now? Who are particularly on our side? Who are you looking to? And I'd love to get your thoughts on just that whole argument about whether or not Carlyle was right.
10: Well, it's right that political leaders who put forward a bold vision and then do it do change history. Fighting Bob La Follette in my state helped create the progressive movement. And yep. That changed so much about moving power from organized capital to people in our democracy. There are labor leaders who've had that effect. FDR, obviously Martin Luther King, all these different people. In our moments, you can see that with Donald Trump. I think that we are at the beginning of the emergence of the next group of leaders. But at this moment, it's actually the regular people who are the most important change agents. And I say that when I think about Minneapolis, when I think about the neighbors who organized neighbor to neighbor to help block ICE from being able to grab people off the streets. And, there's still ICE activities, happening there and in many other places, but they faced down a dictatorship. And over and over, in fact, when authoritarian would-be dictators fall, it's because of people organized at the grassroots level who've been able to unite and stand against them. And, I'm about to be on the next leg of my book tour. I'm going to be in Milwaukee today, Green Bay, Wausau tomorrow, La Crosse and Eau Claire on Sunday. I'm going to be face to face with hundreds, maybe thousands of regular folks in communities across Wisconsin who, when Scott Walker came to town, trying to be one of these great men, and he smashed unions and he suppressed votes and he gerrymandered maps, these folks stood up and they said no. And they elected Tony Evers governor, but then they kept on going and flipped the state Supreme Court and fought for state legislative seats. And it's all of those things added together that have allowed democracy to flourish in my state in Wisconsin. Now, it'll be the same way for the country. When we get out of this mess, we'll go back and we'll point to many thousands of people who got involved in this fight. I write in the book, how friends, groups of friends, I quote, supposedly Margaret Mead, we don't know if she said it, that small groups of thoughtful, committed people can change the world. Indeed, it's the only thing that ever has. Mm-hmm. And in fact, I meet constantly with these small groups that have an enormous effect where they are. My state, the country, the presidential races have come down to less than 1 percentage point, less than 4 votes per precinct across the state. Oh. Where do those 4 votes come from? Partly from the candidate, partly from the ads, but it's from the people getting their friends to the polls that we win in Wisconsin. And that is my message to people. They have enormous power in this moment of crisis, and they can turn it into a moment of promise if we do this work together and roll up our sleeves.
9: We're talking with Ben Wickler. He's got a new book, This Is the Plan. Ben, I have 1 minute to the end of the show. Your final thoughts, what would you say to the people listening?
10: Well, so often when we read the news, if you open up your phone, you get notifications telling you all the ways the sky is falling, and it makes you want to curl up in a fetal position under your blankets. I wrote this book, This Is the Plan, which folks can get right now on from their bookseller of choice, to give people the reality check. Actually, they have power They're part of a community of people that is fighting back. And there is a clear path out of this moment of darkness. We had a miniature version of this in Wisconsin, and we fought our way out, and the country will do the same thing. This can be a moment of hope when we find each other and then we jump together into a future that works for everyone.
11: Yeah, I think that's a very real thing. It's I'm actually optimistic. Every day I see more of this crap being thrown at us from the Trump administration, and I keep hoping that it's going to galvanize the opposition. People are going to wake up and get out there. So Ben, you're doing great work here, and I hope you run again for the Democratic Party chair position. Do you have such plans?
10: Well, not running for DNC chair, but there's lots of us to do, and I hope to be a big part of the fight in Wisconsin and join arms with folks around the country.
11: There you go.
10: So thank you.
11: There you go. Ben Wickler. Thank you, Ben. Great talk.
10: Thanks so
11: much. Sure enough. And special thanks to Louise Hartman, Sean Taylor, Jamie Holly, Nigel Peacock, Sue Nethercutt, Patrick Hoyt, Geraldine Halbert, Ron Hartenbaum, Chase Spross, Nicholas Biller, Pat Sweeney, Jeremy Peterson, Connor Arroyo, Karna Verde, Josiah Wester, Martha Salinas, Mateo Robertson, Diane Russell, and Ruben Michaels, all the fine people who work on this program. And thank you to you for spreading the good word and listening and all that sort of stuff. Get out there, get active, tag, you're it. Have a great weekend, and I will see you on Monday.
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14: This is a WCPT Veteran Minute. Captain Hugh Molzak's love for the sea started after he finished high school as he served the British Sooners and in 1918 immigrated to the United States. Within 2 years of joining the Marines, Molzak earned his Shipping Master Certificate, the first African-American to do so. In 1921, Molzak was promoted to the rank of captain. In 1942, the SS Booker T. Washington, the first ship to be named after an African-American, was created, and Molzak was offered the position of captain, but he turned it down at first, as the Marines did not want to have an integrated crew. Molzak stood firm on his beliefs, stating, "Under no circumstances will I command a Jim Crow," and Molzak became the first African-American captain of the first ever integrated crew. Under Captain Molzak, over 18,000 troops were sent to the European war front, and ships carrying tanks, aircrafts, and ammunition to United States troops in World War II. This has been a WCPT Veteran Minute.
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0: measles cases. Major outbreaks in South Carolina, Utah, and Arizona have contributed to the rise. President Trump says an investigation will start into the European Union,
1: saying that the bloc unfairly levied billions of dollars of fines against Google, Apple, and other U.S. tech giants.
2: The Republican president made the announcement a day after the EU hit Google with a fine of $1 billion. The EU says Google broke digital antitrust regulations by setting up Google Play and its ubiquitous search engine to corral consumers towards its own services and apps to the detriment of its competitors. Haya Panjwani, Washington.
0: Ukrainian officials say a Russian attack on a site near Kyiv that was hosting a defense industry event killed at least 10 people and wounded nearly 100 others. The ballistic missile strike came a day after Ukrainian President Volodymyr Zelensky met with representatives from Raytheon, the company behind the Patriot air defense system. A ceremony is underway in Windsor, Ontario, to celebrate the new U.S.-Canada bridge over the Detroit River, the Gordie Howe International Bridge. Mark Weissman is U.S. Ambassador to Canada.
3: Where we stand today is truly one region. It is a place of two nations with a shared community. And this iconic bridge, and man, it's a nice-looking bridge.
0: LeBron James says he will play for the Philadelphia 76ers. This is AP News. Wildfires are impacting Spain and France.
4: Spain authorities are evacuating at least 10,000 people as three declared wildfires approach properties in the southwest zone of the Madrid region. Emergency services battle the blazes in Samatán, Villa del Prado and Pelayos de la Presa. The Madrid 112 emergency service issued an alert at around midnight local time that the region is in a critical situation of multiple forest fires of an extreme nature. Meanwhile, France is faring little better in the summer's dry extreme heat. Intense fires are raging near the Arcachon Basin in Gironde, southwestern France, and have burned over 20,000 acres, prompting the evacuation of tens of thousands of people, including several villages on the Cap Ferret Peninsula. I'm Charles de Ledesma.
0: Georgia is the preseason pick to win the Southeastern Conference Football Championship. That's according to voters attending the league's annual Media Days events. I'm Ed Donahue, AP News.
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6: From the Weatherology Weather Center, I'm meteorologist Jennifer Wojcicki. Skies become mostly sunny here this afternoon with a high into the lower 80s. Winds out of the southwest around 5 to 10 miles per hour, and then for tonight, mostly clear with a low near 64. By Saturday, partial sunshine develops, high around 81 degrees. And Sunday, a slight chance for showers and thunderstorms here late, blend of clouds and sun with a high around 90. That's your latest Chicago weather update. Currently, it's 79.
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14: Hey, thanks for being here this Friday, July 24th. Congratulations, you've got through another week. And you right now should be sitting back and thinking, what exactly does bring me joy? What will I be doing this weekend that will bring me peace? What can I do this weekend that will remind me why I am resisting? Think about it. Before we get to the news, most of which is kind of sucky, that is a proper term, sucky, I want to share something that brought a smile to my face today. There is a peregrine falcon, Josephine, who has been living around Chicago's University of Illinois at Chicago West.

0: campus. She has a mate now. Josephine has a mate. His name is Tony, and he came from St. Mary's site in 2024. He is now Josephine's partner. And why did this especially bring me joy, other than the fact that Josephine now has somebody to pal around with? Her mate, Tony, is named after Tony Fitzpatrick. Tony Fitzpatrick was a very famous artist, a kind of famous actor, a poet, a playwright. But if you followed him on social media, you knew that he had two passions, birds and dogs. He wrote for years about bird watching, about how he would go to the park to feed the birds and what that would do for his mental health and his soul. He would also, because, you know, frankly, giving birds, wild birds, breadcrumbs, while it's been popularized, is not really good for them. So he would also, in addition to what he was feeding them, he would bring these little bags of bird seed. And when he saw like a little kid throwing bread into the water, he would go over and he'd say, "Hey, you want to feed the birds? This is really, really good and healthy for them." And he would give them the little bag of bird seed to feed them. He traveled a lot to birdwatch to find special birds that he hadn't seen before. He wrote about birds. He wrote poems about birds. And now there is a bird that carries his name. And that makes me happy. Hope it makes you happy, too. Okay. Friday. Remember, the phone lines and text lines are going to be open for the entire first half of the show today. Here's something interesting. The front digital homepage for the New York Times. I open it up, and what do I see? The three main stories. Measles cases hit new record in the United States as vaccination rates wanes. We have more measles cases, according to CNN, than we've had in 35 years. And for those of you who are not aware, measles is wildly contagious. It is so easy to spread from one person or one kid to another. And it is so easy to prevent with a vaccination. Another story, Centers for Disease Control expands cyclosporiasis outbreak to 9 states. Yeah. Like I said, the Taylor Farms salad's still on the grocery store shelves here in Chicago. That was originally the company that was pointed to as one of the places that was spreading cyclospora parasites. But then 24 hours later, we were told it was a false positive. A lot of people are not sure to trust that because apparently the company that owns Taylor Farms is a big donor for Donald Trump. So who knows? Yeah, 9 states have serious, pretty much the entire country has cases of cyclosporiasis. But in nine states, it's blooming. Explosive diarrhea. You know it, you love it, you can't live without it. In some people, according to our infectious disease expert, Dr. Stockton Mayer, in some people, it comes and goes. But in other people, you can have it. It appears to get better. And then after a while, it comes back again, gets better, comes back again. And since it's not something that your doctor, maybe now with the outbreak, this will change. But generally, it's not something doctors really think about. You might have to ask your doctor to do the specific test for this. Oh, and the other big story on the New York Times home digital page. Federal Drug Administration advisors reject one peptide, but push to broaden access. You know, peptides, that's the new thing that's supposed to, you know, make us all healthy and buff, I guess. So good job, RFK. Good job. It is just unbelievable. It is unbelievable. Well, actually, you know, I was just going to say it's unbelievable for the country that led the way and was the gold standard. Centers for Disease Control were the gold standard for finding treatments, catching outbreaks, letting people know what was going on, doing some of the testing. And that is no longer the case. Like everything else about us, the rest of the world has come to look askance at what we are doing. I guess RFK Jr. hasn't embarrassed Trump enough yet. Because, you know, that's, of course, he's also a man, so there's a much higher threshold. You know, Pam Bondi's gone, Kristi Noem's gone, Tulsi Gabbard's gone. What do they have in common? They're incompetent, yeah, but the rest of his cabinet is too. But they're all women. There is a much lower threshold for women to be fired in the Trump administration. So, I don't know. Maybe RFK Jr.'s wife, the actress Cheryl Hines, maybe she'll do something that embarrasses Trump, and then he'll fire RFK Jr. But hasn't happened yet, as our reputation in this, among many other things, is going down the tubes. Also, there was an interesting, I don't know if you follow Aaron Parnas. He has a major, major following on social media, and he keeps his nose to the grindstone. He follows all the different media outlets, and oftentimes he will post a video telling you what's going on before you even see it anywhere else. He reported that earlier this week, Donald Trump, quote unquote, melted down in the White House, melted down, was screaming and yelling and cursing. Why? Because he can't figure out how to end the Iran war. And it's he knows he needs to. He has no idea how to do it. And he was described as melting down, yelling, using very bad words and talking about how awful the Iranians were, I guess because the Iranians won't play ball. He has shown the Iranians that that they are much more powerful than they ever thought. You know, we talked to University of Chicago political science professor Robert Pape yesterday, and he said that there is a shift in power, not only in the Middle East, but globally. He said that's going to take us a long time to figure out and get used to. He now believes that after Russia, China, and the United States, if you're looking for a fourth great power, he believes it's now Iran. And he believes that Iran is now the big dog in the Middle East. And we have Donald Trump to thank for that. The man who promised no more wars, let alone a forever war. He is screaming behind closed doors at the White House because he has no idea how to get out of this mess. All he knows is that he needs to get out of this mess. So, there's that. And doesn't that bode well for us? Things are not getting any better when it comes to Iran. There is, some rumor that there was some sort of ceasefire agreement, but apparently nobody agreed to it. So I guess it's not a ceasefire agreement. Maybe it was a ceasefire suggestion. Same old, same old. Oil prices are $100 or more a barrel. Yep. And there's been reporting that, you know, one of the things I've been wondering how long it would take for our Middle Eastern allies to realize that they have to start protecting themselves. You know, that was why they always agreed to all these U.S. bases. We were supposed to bring the might. We were supposed to scare everybody else into behaving because we had their back. They have learned the hard way that that is not necessarily true. We have been proven in everything we've done so far to be weak in the Middle East. We have not been protecting our allies the way they thought we would. And I've wondered, you know, why are they just all sitting around and not getting involved? Well, it turns out, according to the Wall Street Journal, they have been getting involved. It's supposed to have been a secret. But the Wall Street Journal is reporting today that both Bahrain and Kuwait secretly sent jets to attack sites inside Iran. This is the first time these countries have directly retaliated against Tehran. So, the war is getting bigger. The war is getting bigger, and we still have the Houthis in Yemen who want to close down Bab el-Mandeb, the other strait that these ships go through, right around the corner from the Strait of Hormuz. What is going on? Donald Trump is trying to say that anything that the Houthis do that's bad is going to be on because of Iran, and we're going to hold them responsible. We have been dropping bombs every day on Iran. I guess the thought was if we continued to do that or we started that up again, that they would remember that we are to be somebody to be afraid of and they would just fold. Nope, nope, nope, nope, nope. That is not happening. They are not folding. We have shown them how powerful they can be. Yay, us. Okay. You know, let's go back to the peregrine falcon named Tony. I liked that story. I like that story. That story made me feel good. So we're going into the midterms. Trump has created a very unpopular war that is certainly going to hurt Republicans in the midterms, in part because they're so afraid of him that they're afraid they could vote. You know, if both houses of the legislature voted a War Powers Act and cut off all the funding for this war, the war would go away. That's one thing Robert Pape reminded me of yesterday, that yes, we might have just made an announcement that the Vietnam War was over, but the Vietnam War truly ended when Congress cut off the money. And Congress has the power to cut off the money for this effort. But instead, they keep giving Trump more and more and more money, even though they know this is an extraordinarily unpopular war. There was a report today on CNN that said that since in the time of polling, nothing has ever been as unpopular as this war is right now. Does that shock you? I don't think it does. Donald Trump knows it. That is why he's in the Oval Office screaming, quote unquote, melting down. Because when you surround yourself with imbeciles, you know, maybe they are afraid to do anything other than what you tell them because they kind of know they don't really belong in the job. And without you, they don't have the job. But the problem is when you really need good advice, the imbeciles are not going to give you good advice because they're imbeciles. See how that works? I'm sorry. Did I shout at you? I apologize. Okay. Shake it off, John. Shake it off. What else did I want to talk to you about? Oh, yes. Donald Trump is supposed to any minute now make a speech. I think CNN said he was going to be, you know, talking about energy or something like that. But everybody believes that he will say something about the Iran war, because how could he not? Well, as we get closer and closer to the midterms, Donald Trump is going to do more of what we've seen him do, which is just flat out lie about what his administration is doing and what they have accomplished. Lie, lie, lie, lie, lie. If you are going to go to your local coffee shop and maybe talk with some of your friends over breakfast who are Republicans, and they point out all of the successes Trump is having, you might want to arm yourself with some facts. This morning on MS Now, their economist, a guy by the name of Steve Rattner, joined them to point out that a couple of things Trump is saying are lies. Trump is saying that he has increased manufacturing jobs, increased jobs and a whole bunch of other stuff. Steve Rattner had the graphs, had the numbers, and called out the lies. Listen to Steve Rattner.
1: Yeah, again, it's kind of incredible to hear the president describe himself as the manufacturing president. And I applaud his ambitions, but let's just talk about what the reality is. The reality is that manufacturing, obviously you had COVID and all the stuff going on, but it got as high as 12.9 million jobs back here. And then it started to decline, and it simply continued to decline under Trump. So in fact, rather than gaining any manufacturing jobs, we've lost 75,000 manufacturing jobs since Trump arrived. He also likes to talk about the building boom. I think on the show yesterday, he talked about $19 trillion of new investment in America. That is obviously a crazy number. But in any event, when you look at something like factory building, you can see that the factory building went up sharply under Biden. A lot of this had to do with the CHIPS Act, the Inflation Reduction Act, incentives for clean energy. Companies were out building stuff. Then it peaked, and now it has just been going down under Trump, down to $175 billion rate from a peak of $250 billion. Trump also likes to talk about data centers and how much they're going to help this manufacturing boom, so to speak. And in fact, you can see data center construction has gone up a bit. It's up to $43 billion, but not nearly enough to compensate for how much actual factory loss has been achieved. And of course, data centers employ not so many people. Factories employ a lot of people. So again, no manufacturing boom, no manufacturing renaissance evident in any of the numbers. And tariffs played a role in this. They raised the cost of steel and aluminum and discouraged businesses from building manufacturing facilities here.
0: Liar, liar, pants on fire. And what he said about data centers, I spoke, and I've read a lot about this, but I spoke with somebody, and data centers only create jobs when they are being built. They can, a few construction jobs. Once a data center is up and running, it requires almost no human interaction or supervision. I saw one article that said basically once a data center is up and running, one person per shift basically just walks around a large empty data center where all the little machines are blinking and make sure nothing goes awry. And then the next shift, one person walks around these huge data centers just to make sure all the lights are still blinking. So he's absolutely right. Data centers are not sources of jobs in any meaningful way. So I just thought that you should have some information that would help you to chat with your friends who might be Republicans, if indeed they are still around and you are still talking to them and they are still talking to you. I saw Jonathan Last. He's a member of the Bulwark. He was part of their podcast, and they talked, Jonathan talked about how Donald Trump will never forgive J.D. Vance for being right about Iran. They said Marco Rubio, like after Benjamin Netanyahu left the Situation Room, Marco Rubio said something tepid like, well, you know, that doesn't really, what he said doesn't really seem to be borne out by the facts. But J.D. Vance was on record as, no, we shouldn't do this. We shouldn't do this. This is a mistake. And now that he has been proven right, according to the members of the Bulwark, they said he will never forgive J.D. Vance for being right. It would have been fine had J.D. Vance been wrong, and he could have needled him about it, like, hey, you remember how wrong you were about Iran? But J.D. Vance was right. And Donald Trump, they said, will never forgive him for that. And they both talked about, all the members of the Bulwark have talked about how it's kind of like with a lot of their Republican friends who didn't break with Trump. They said that a lot of those people still won't talk to them, not because they still embrace Trump, but because they're so angry that the never Trumpers had it right and they didn't. And they can't talk to them anymore because they can't face that. Yay. That's some maturity in action, isn't it? But, you know, that's borne out. There was a study done that said that something like 60 or more percent of the women who voted for Trump had no college education. And when they did a deeper dive, they found that many of those women voted for Trump, not because they liked what Trump was doing, but because they wanted to put roadblocks in front of women who they felt made them look bad, women who were successful, women who had a career, women who were doing well for themselves, that they would rather, one MAGA woman said, I would give up my right to vote if it meant that liberal women could never vote again. Because, again, MAGAs are weak, MAGAs are jealous, they feel somehow that life didn't do them right. They should have been more successful. They should have made more money. Their life should have been so much better. And why wasn't it? Not because of them or anything they do or any decisions they made, because of outside forces, liberals, immigrants. That's why I'm not doing well. Anyway, enough about me. Let's take a break and get to your calls and texts right after this.
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5: I'm meteorologist Ray Miller in the Weatherology Weather Center. Clear skies tonight with a low temperature of 66 degrees and winds out of the southeast at 5 to 10. Saturday, lots of sunshine, high temperature of 81, and southwest winds at 5 to 10 miles an hour. Sunday, partly sunny and warmer with a high of 91 degrees, southwest winds at 10 to 20. Monday, chance of thunderstorms and a high of 92. Tuesday, sunshine with a high temperature of 83. That's the latest Chicago weather update. Right now, it's 79.
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0: You know how we run that ad for Patty's show where she talks about people who hate listen? I don't usually see a lot of that in the text line, but somebody texted in today that they were listening to a different radio show last week, and the governor, I assume, it just says the governor, I assume they mean J.B. Pritzker, was on the radio spouting lies and misinformation, and that he is a Trumpian. I'm sorry, a Trumpian politician. I just want to share with you sometimes the texts that I get. And part of what that person was angry about is that J.B. Pritzker said gas prices were lower. And then the person said, yes, but they didn't say that he suspended the gas tax. Well, yes, he suspended the gas tax because that is all he has control over. And yes, that did bring down the price of a gallon of gas. I would think you would be happy about that. I don't really see where that's lies and misinformation. Whatever. Whatever. Welcome to my life. Let's go to the phone lines. Our good friend Jim is on the line from Chicago. Hey, Jim, it's Friday. How are you?
3: Hi, Joan. I haven't tasted anything green in a month.
0: Probably, you and me both. Unless I told Ray, I said, we had some salad in the fridge when this broke out. I said, we could cook it. I've cooked salad before. It's a little bit kind of like spinach, only soupier.
3: Right.
0: Yeah. So, yeah.
3: I think I'll kick the bucket from lack of leafy vegetables. That was out of the blue. But Mr. Pape is terrific last night, but he had me thinking about the powers of the purse. Now, they'll be sorely tested, Joan, in January of 2027 with the help we got for all here in one piece. But think of it. They've got to tackle the genocide in Gaza, the ICE, this war. I mean, so they've got a lot of work to do when they hit the ground. But Jamie Raskin, we have some tremendous representatives once they get the gavel. But the problem is, Joan, Trump will veto everybody. We can't put any positive legislation through because Trump will veto it.
0: Of course. I thought it was so interesting because Professor pointed out that Trump bragged about the fact that he was going to make housing more affordable when there was a bipartisan bill passed by both the Senate and the House on just that, ways to make housing more affordable. Trump wouldn't sign it. What the heck?
3: Yeah, the first decent bill that came down the pike and that I can even recall. But, he's wedded to this 2025 and this Heritage Foundation, but he doesn't really understand it. But there's people around him that understand it. But how in the heck? I can't see how they can keep this up. All it does is make everybody sick to their stomach. I mean, you can't turn on the news or anything, and everything is so frustrating. The point is, we got it. Once we get the House, I don't know how they can do it, but they have to look at all the funding very seriously.
0: Mm-hmm. And even if we don't take the Senate, if we take the House, there's going to be subpoenas. There's going to be investigations. Correct. It wouldn't surprise me if at some point there was an impeachment process, though I think they realize that that there are more important fish to fry. There's a lot more corruption and stuff going on. I don't know. I think impeachment would be on the list, but fairly far down.
3: Anyway. No, I agree, Joe. But I mean, it would take, the impeachment, it'd have to be all the ducks would have to be absolutely in a row where it actually put pressure on them to resign or something like that. So I don't think that can happen. But the point is the power of the purse, like Mr. Pace said yesterday, that's our attack point. And I know we've got good House of Representative people to look at this very seriously and try to bring back America to our centers. And you have a great weekend, Joan. And
0: thank you, Jim.
3: Another week to go until November 3rd.
0: Yep.
3: Thank you, Jim. Take care.
0: I told you that Donald Trump was going to be speaking from the Oval Office. I have been, oh my God, I've been keeping an eye on it. I have it on with closed captioning because, as you know, I really can't bear the sound of him. He is again saying that we are the hottest country on earth. Woo! Smoking! We are the hottest country on earth. He also talked about Venezuela and how Exxon and other companies are really, doing very well in Venezuela and we're also taking oil from Venezuela. Okay. And he knows Venezuela really, really well. You know why? You know how? I don't know if he still does, but he used to own the Miss Universe pageant. And he said, Miss Venezuela always did really well. So You know, so I know the country. Think about that. Miss Venezuela always did really well in the Miss Universe pageant, so he knows the country? What? What? Okay. That makes no sense. Here's a text from Bob in Elgin. We have so much to thank the Trump administration for, making measles great again, gas at $5 a gallon, and a war in Iran we've won over 40 times. The list just seems endless. You are correct. We've not only won the war, Bob, we have decimated their ability to make nukes. We have decimated their military. We have decimated their navy. You remember all that, right, Bob? So I'm not quite sure who we're still at war with. Anyway, maybe that's a question for another day. What do you think? Let's go back to the phone lines. Our friend Carl from Kankakee is on the line. Hey, Carl, how are you?
8: Miss Venezuela.
0: Yes.
8: Oh, she's on fire. Oh, she's hot, hot, hot.
0: Yep. Hot, hot, hot.
8: We're stuck with Trump till death do us part, Joan. But we're not stuck with Republicans. Tomorrow is 100 days to the election.
0: Oh.
8: So it's time to get down to business. No more namby-pamby, whatever.
0: That's right. That's right.
8: We're down to it. It's time to get going.
0: Yep.
8: Shout outs to Andre and Al, because every time they call, they got some sort of eyes on the prize election observations. Kudos to them. From last week, my friend in Arkansas used a site called swingleft.org for phone calls and letters people. And to me, that's the mother load is people who didn't vote. That's a third.
0: Yep. Yep.
8: You know,
0: you're absolutely right.
8: Talk to people.
0: Mm-hmm.
8: Find out what's on their mind.
0: There were something like 70 or 80 million registered Democrats who had previously recently voted who did not come out for the presidential race. And if you don't think that would have been enough to tip us into Kamala Harris territory, why would they stay home? Well, you know, I don't really like Joe Biden, and Kamala's a lot like him, so I'm not going to vote. Really? That's helpful.
8: But a third of the people didn't even weren't registered to vote, too. That's my big mother load, I say. So if you want to talk to, it's important to talk to people. And an icebreaker is, you know, they say, oh, how you doing? You know, oh, Aunt Jones got the nasal drip. Oh, she got a doctor. No. Healthcare. That's everybody knows somebody who's got a problem with the healthcare system. And the Democrats need to grab that and never, never let go.
0: Yep.
8: I say.
0: Healthcare, Medicare for all, being able to feed people, being able to have an economy that affords you groceries. That's one of the things, that Steve Rattner audio that I played, if you can find it on social media, it's worth digging up because of the charts he pointed to and how manufacturing jobs and building manufacturing plants was on a strong upward trend under Biden. And then at this point, he says Donald Trump takes over, and then the line goes down. Yeah.
8: The line goes up and the line goes down.
0: Mm-hmm. Yep.
8: Well, it's 100 days tomorrow.
0: 100 days tomorrow. We are girding our loins. We are going to be ready.
8: Indeed. Clank, clank, clank. My loins are girded.
0: Good. Mine too.
8: Have the very best to everybody out there.
0: Thank you, Carl.
8: Bye-bye.
0: Bye-bye. Again, I'm not listening, but I've got the closed captioning on with Trump, and it appears that he is saying that, you know, Marco, Jared Kushner, Steve Witkoff, Maybe he meant that they're ready to talk to Iran, but it seemed to me what he said was that they might be talking to Iran, which is really interesting because that isn't true. He also said, again, we've obliterated their missiles. We've obliterated their Navy. We've obliterated their military. We've obliterated them. Well, how is it that they keep attacking our bases in the Middle East? How does that happen? How are they attacking ships, the two ships that tried to get through the strait? How is that happening? If they have no more missiles, did they borrow the missiles from someone? Did they go to the local library and take out some missiles? Anyway, you get the idea. Let's take one more call before we go to break. Bill is on the line from Northbrook. Hey, Bill, thanks for calling back.
9: Hey, Joan. I just wanted to bring up maybe three things. Two things. I've called maybe a month ago or whatever about the Financial Times article. I think it was March 3rd was the article in the Financial Times. Basically read like a Homeland story that the Mossad had followed the Khomeini for 2 years, blah, blah, blah. It is there. It's March 3rd. So if someone were to register, you don't have to pay. You could register. You can get to the article. That's one thing. But then again, Financial Times bringing up the issue of Iran and hitting CIA sites that were top secret sites. And then you mentioned, I guess, yesterday something about six people knew something and only six people knew. I don't know.
0: There was a classified document that Trump took when he left the White House that only six people were cleared to see. And Jack Smith believed that he was he wanted to sell this information, make a little money on the side, sell some of this secret information.
9: That's entirely possible. That's the CIA sites that the Financial Times has brought up. And there you go. The other thing is, I bet you if you ask a lot of MAGA people who Roy Cohn is, they have no idea. But the new Roy Cohn is Stephen Miller. So FYI, I throw that all out there. Thank you very much.
0: Thank you. Thank you for calling back, Bill. Roy Cohn was a morally bankrupt lawyer who advised Donald Trump in his young years how to exploit the legal system, about how you sue everybody, how Roy Cohn taught Trump, you never, ever say you made a mistake. Never. And, a lot of what you see in Trump's behavior and the way he interacts with the world, he learned from a guy he wildly admired, Roy Cohn. Roy Cohn there was no moral compass. There was no ethics. It was only about winning, how to game the system, how to win, how to intimidate people. You know, you've had a bunch of electricians do the electrical work in your new building. When they send you the bill, tell them you're not going to pay it. And then, they're going to threaten to sue you, and you tell them that you're going to keep them in court until they have spent more money than the bill was. But you'll end it if they maybe give you a bill that's like, 15 cents on the dollar. And they go back and they look at the numbers. Do they really want to be in court for the next 2 or 3 years? And a lot of the time, most of the time, they would capitulate. Yeah, Roy Cohn, thank you very much. And Stephen Miller, I don't know if he's as smart, but he is certainly as morally challenged. He is an extraordinarily evil, and I don't use that word lightly. I don't know what broke in Stephen Miller, when it broke. I mean, I don't know, you may have seen that footage when he was in high school. I don't know, he was running for some student council office, and he went up to the microphone when they were all making their speeches, and he said some really awful, hateful things. And he was booed away from the mic in high school. Where did this guy break? What happened to him? I don't know. We're going to take a break. We're going to be back with more of your texts and calls right after this.
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11: 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GE, General Electric. GE roughly is about 50-50 split with candidates they donate to. In 2024, 54% of GE's donations went to the Democratic Party, including $159,000 to Vice President Kamala Harris's presidential campaign. Hey, guys, want to hear a joke? How many Republicans does it take to change a light bulb? None. Donald Trump just says it's fixed and they all sit in the dark and applaud. This has been WCPT telling you how you can shop blue.
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0: It is Friday, and we spend the first half of the show, 2 o'clock till 3:30, taking your calls and reading your texts. Let's go to Burbank, where Steve is on the line. Hey, Steve, thanks for the call today. Steve? Oh, okay, well, then let's go to Dave from Hoffman Estates, Lady B.
13: Hey, Joan.
0: Hey, how are you?
13: Well, thanks. On that that Falcon or that you were talking about, the one that's called Tony, you should possibly get in touch with that, remember that Chippewa poet you and Tony
0: Mark Turcotte,
13: had?
0: Yeah.
13: Because they have a certain sense of these things, and you're wondering that possibly that could be Tony's spirit.
0: You know what? That's very interesting. Yeah, Mark Turcotte, the poet laureate of Illinois, whose probably most famous book is called Exploding Chippewas. It's a wonderful collection of poems about being a native person in a very white world.
13: Yeah, you maybe get in touch with him again, because they have a different sense of these things.
0: Yeah,
13: you know,
0: yeah.
13: Of the wild and that.
0: I will
13: and
0: definitely.
13: Anyway, just a thought. And did you see where the Dodgers went to the White House and they gave Trump a World Series ring?
0: I did not.
13: Yes,
0: I thought, I did
13: it.
0: Not.
13: Yep. Yeah, he was out behind the desk there, and geez.
0: Well, you know, you got to remember, it's not that the players really make these decisions. I mean, the decision whether or not to go to the White House is really made by the owners, and a lot of sports owners are Trumpers.
13: Oh, sure, but the expensive rings, too. a little bit more on those Canadian smokes, how soon we forget. Here in the U.S., the Trump administration has gutted our Forest Service, slashed personnel and budgets, and ordered the closure of 57 of the 77 national research labs. There goes our country's ability to keep our own forests healthy, productive, and less prone to forest fire devastation. And that what kind of set these things off, and Canada's remote boreal forests have been stressed by intense storms and shortened winters with less snowpack. At the same time, wildfires in the western U.S. are getting more frequent and deadlier, with the fire seasons getting longer and increasing in severity. And then, lastly, this is Canadian firefighters have fought alongside our crews in California, and last week alone, a Canadian firefighting pilot crashed and died while helping in containment efforts of the Colorado wildfire.
0: Yep, indeed.
13: Do we not care? Our Canadian neighbors deserve all the assistance we can give in this time of need.
0: Yes, they do. Yes, they do. And that has always been something that's true. You know, we help them fight their wildfires, but we generally have more than they do, and they show up every time for us. Every time.
13: Yep. And yesterday on Stephanie Miller's show, she had Malcolm Nance on. I like listening to Malcolm.
0: Oh, he's a doll.
13: And they got talking. He mentioned about Kentucky Governor Andy Beshear's waiting on. He said if he doesn't make a move already on this Mitch McConnell proof of life or and let it slide past that August 4th day when Kentucky Senate rules would overtake his, that, you know, that make Beshear's authority of no use. Then Beshear's doesn't need to look to moving up in the party for another position. He can just join Fetterman and they can just be banished from the herd, you know, because I don't know, like I said before, they're doing like four corners, these the Republicans. And how hard could it be to send somebody down into the morgue or something?
0: Yeah.
13: Or see them like in that book, Coma, strung up, hanging from the wires, you know. I mean, it'll be his own damn fault if, you know, that he just keeps, you know, twiddling his thumbs and not doing nothing.
0: Yeah.
13: I
0: wonder if he's afraid that if he pushes this too far, that people will get mad at him for going after somebody who has had a storied career in state politics and who is also possibly sick or in rehab. I don't know. Do you think that's part of it?
13: I don't know. Didn't he run for the job of governor? Sometimes you got to make a difficult decision.
0: Yeah,
13: you
0: that's
13: ain't gonna
0: true.
13: Please everybody all the time, you know. And that with that one voting act that, you know, Trump, they're trying to screw over women, you know, because of the last mm-hmm. name bit. How can Melania vote? Her last name wasn't Trump as a maiden name.
0: Well, she under this, if that SAVE Act passes, she won't be able to vote, as I read it. Because any woman that's taken their husband's name and hasn't gone back to change their birth certificate is not going to be voting.
13: Yep. I'll close you with this one I just read today about fearing that its new plans for the U.S. military draft pool won't work. The Selective Service System wants to create a computer simulation to test scenarios for its national mobilization. The readiness simulation project comes as the U.S. government is about to change its draft registration system. Well, the one thing they keep forgetting about it, even if it happened, Congress has to first have to update the military selective service with what specific reference to the current conflict, and the president would have to sign it. You know, and they also, before they would grab these guys, they'd have to get I'm quite sure to go through the IRR, the individual ready reserve, the guys that had been in the military already, you know, but ain't finished their contract. And that, but, cause the Pentagon even said that that's, kind of like a draft, you know, that they're already prepped with these guys. So they would get them before they'd get these young guys. And they wouldn't hit the 18-year-olds right away. They'd go from 20 all the way up to 25, then 19, and then 18 and that. So,
0: Where does that put Barron? Doesn't that put Barron right in those crosshairs?
13: He's too tall, or maybe he's too affluent or something. You know,
0: well, I know there was in Vietnam, I remember, I don't know whose memoir I was reading, but they were drafted for Vietnam, and they got rejected because their feet were too big. They felt that they couldn't, they would never have any shoes, any boots to fit this guy. And he got kicked out for big feet. I think it was some basketball player.
13: Yeah. Well, in Trump's case, when he beat that draft, too, you know, with the bone spurs and all of that, New York's system was next man up. And the guy that took his place, when he happened to be a son of a New York cop, and he had been in Marines, he got killed in Vietnam.
0: Ugh.
13: Anyway, let me let some others get through. But thanks, Joan, for taking the call.
0: Thanks, Dave. I just want to remind everybody that we are going to, in a few minutes, we're going to take a break for news, but we are going to continue to take your calls and read your texts after the news. We're going to do that until 3:30, and then we're going to talk to Chris Fitzsimons about the stories from the states. So this is from Cindy from Itasca. She says, Joan, totally off topic. Tariffs on forced labor, isn't that what he's done by not paying people when they are due for the labor he hired? Have a great weekend. Yeah. No, I think Donald Trump would tell you that when he screwed over people who worked on his properties, that's just good business, Cindy. No, no, no. And yeah, the people, especially with the newest round of tariffs that we are putting on the glorious, formerly friendly state of Canada, it's just, it's crazy. And the Trump line, the White House line, is that the businesses, that somehow Canada is going to pay the tariffs. And if for some reason that doesn't happen, then the companies who are importing things from Canada, they're just going to absorb the extra cost of the tariff, which would seem to be a tax on a U.S. company. But how many companies are going to absorb an increased cost without passing it along? Bottom line is, kids, you and I, we are paying for those tariffs. And you may not have been listening. A long time ago, I interviewed Todd Maffin, who is a proud Canadian. I first started watching and listening to his posts because he was posting a lot about history, especially the history of Canada's interaction with the United States. But now, I mean, he's done so much more. He actually almost single-handedly started a Canada by Canadian movement. And there's now in grocery stores across Canada, there are maple leaves that will tell somebody that the product was made in Canada, that it was grown in Canada, that it was produced in Canada. And that has become more and more important. Both the premier of British Columbia and the premier of Ontario, those two big provinces, have pretty much said they want U.S. products off the shelves, and they certainly aren't going to give any U.S. companies government contracts, not unless the U.S. company has like a subsidiary in Canada or employs a lot of Canadians. They might get an exception. Mm-hmm. Yep. We're going to take a break for news. We'll be back with more after this.
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17: AP News. I'm Ed Donahue. The number of states linked to an outbreak of a diarrhea-causing parasite, Cyclospora, has almost doubled. Four more states have been added: Illinois, Kansas, Oklahoma, and Pennsylvania. The CDC, FDA, and state health officials have been tracing a supply of shredded lettuce and interviewing people about the foods they've been eating over the 2 weeks before they got sick. The number of cases linked to lettuce served at Taco Bell is now close to 2,000, including 98 people hospitalized. The CDC says there have been no deaths. 2026 is far from over, but the government says the nation has surpassed last year's record for measles cases. Major outbreaks in South Carolina, Utah, and Arizona have contributed to the rise. President Trump says an investigation will start into the European Union,
18: saying that the bloc unfairly levied billions of dollars of fines against Google, Apple,

0: National Bridge. Mark Weissman is U.S. Ambassador to Canada.
1: Where we stand today is truly one region. It is a place of two nations with a shared community. And this iconic bridge, and man, it's a nice-looking bridge.
0: LeBron James says he will play for the Philadelphia 76ers. This is AP News. Wildfires are impacting Spain and France.
2: Spain authorities are evacuating at least 10,000 people as three declared wildfires approach properties in the southwest zone of the Madrid region. Emergency services battle the blazes in San Martin, Villa del Prado and Pelayos de la Presa. The Madrid 112 emergency service issued an alert at around midnight local time that the region is in a critical situation of multiple forest fires of an extreme nature. Meanwhile, France is faring little better in the summer's dry, extreme heat. Intense fires are raging near the Arcachon Basin in Gironde, southwestern France, and have burned over 20,000 acres, prompting the evacuation of tens of thousands of people, including several villages on the Cap Ferret Peninsula. I'm Charles de Ledesma.
0: Georgia is the preseason pick to win the Southeastern Conference Football Championship. That's according to voters attending the league's annual Media Days events. I'm Ed Donahue, AP News.
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4: I'm meteorologist Ray Miller in the Weatherology Weather Center. Clear skies tonight with a low temperature of 66 degrees and winds out of the southeast at 5 to 10. Saturday, lots of sunshine, high temperature of 81, and southwest winds at 5 to 10 miles an hour. Sunday, partly sunny and warmer with a high of 91 degrees, southwest winds at 10 to 20. Monday, chance of thunderstorms and a high of 92. Tuesday, sunshine with a high temperature of 83. That's the latest Chicago weather update. Right now, it's 79.
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11: It is Friday. We spend the first half of the show on Friday taking your calls, reading your texts, 773-763-9278. This text came in about Iran. It's amazing how a medium-sized country can bring Trump to his knees, yet our Congress goes to the corner and fears a senile old man. If Congress grew a collective spine, this country would be in a better place. Somebody else texted in, regarding those data centers, we're all finding out they're bad for the environment, bad for global warming, and the use, and they use too much water to keep them cool. And also, I would add to that, they also make local electric rates go up. So if you live in the same section where a data center is, not only if you're close enough to the data center, there have been reports of people opening the tap and literally almost no water comes out at all. And also people are looking at their electric bills and suddenly their electric bills are going through the roof. So they are just a gift that keeps on giving, don't you think? Now, our corrupt government, part two. It's already come to light that the Department of Defense has been fudging on the numbers of injured and killed in this Iran war. For a long time, they wouldn't release any numbers of how many people who had been injured, saying that they weren't legally required to do that. It's last I heard it was close to 500 injured. And now apparently they're fudging the numbers of the people who've died. There were four military folks who died in this Iran war during the quote-unquote ceasefire. Remember how Iran kept hitting our air bases And Donald Trump kept saying, well, that doesn't violate the ceasefire. No, that one doesn't either.

0: That one doesn't either. Those, none of these violate the ceasefire. Well, four military personnel were killed during that quote-unquote ceasefire. They have now been removed from the death rolls because, you know, they weren't killed in the war. It wasn't the war. They were killed during the ceasefire, so it doesn't count. And as if that weren't enough, the administration is corrupt, part three. It has been breaking this afternoon. What else? And the federal government, they're always in court because they're doing so many ridiculous things. There have been documents filed with the court by federal officials. Those documents show that grants were canceled to states that didn't vote for Trump. Federal officials said they halted billions of dollars in funding for energy projects based on whether the states backed President Trump in the 2024 election. But no, Joe Biden's too old and we don't like his position. He's not tough enough on Gaza. Let's go back to the phone lines. What do you say? Let's go to Denver, Colorado, where Kenethia is on the line. Hey, Kenethia, thanks for the call today.
1: Hey, Joan. I really, really enjoy your show, and I learned so much. I wanted to add that maybe Congress, the Democrats, could think about dividing themselves up into groups, you know, like work-study groups in school. Mm-hmm. And you know, those that want to investigate and set up impeachment, be in that group. And if another one wants to deal with corruption, be in that group. And, you know, on and on and on, those that want to repair and replace, you know, departments that have been decimated, you know, be in that group.
0: And so then, that they can all put together a document called Project 2029. And each area of the government has an outline of what to do when we hit the ground running.
1: Right. And then, you know, the media, whoever wants to cover them, I think they should go to the ones that are doing the podcast and stuff and give them an opportunity to report on each area of the government that's doing things. And they all don't have to sit and be on one, you know, committee or one, you know, issue, you know, and let us know what's going on with each concern, you know, from the work study group. And I think that would just be the best way to get our issues resolved, because there's so much going on. There's no way that, you know, one by one, you know, they could solve
0: it. Would make
1: anything.
0: Things a lot simpler for us, the people trying to figure things out.
1: Right.
0: It definitely seems like it would be easier for us. And to some extent, you know, there are committees and, you know, sometimes they do assign themselves to committees like or groups like, you know, Brad Schneider, I believe, is a part of something called the Problem Solvers Caucus, which is supposed to be bipartisan and people who really just want to set aside politics and get things done. And then there's the Freedom Caucus, who apparently their job is to make Mike Johnson's life a living hell and make sure he doesn't get too, quote unquote, liberal. So there is some of that, but I agree with you. If it was by issue, it would make things a little more digestible and understandable for us.
1: Exactly. And mm-hmm. I really, really hope that the so-called socialists, you know, that are involved now in our government can make things clear, you know, and perhaps take on, you know, what I'm suggesting, because they've got more openness, you know, to change and to creating. And I just really hope that we don't blow this, because, you know,
0: we can't live like this any longer. No, we can't blow it.
1: Yeah. So anyway, thank you for letting me rant. And
0: you're very welcome.
1: We'll
0: my pleasure.
1: Yeah. And we'll just vote. You know, that's all we can do.
0: That's right. Yep. Thanks, Kenethia. Appreciate the call. Let us go from Denver, Colorado to Lake in the Hills. Greg is on the line. Hey, Greg, how are you?
2: I'm okay, John. How are you?
0: Peachy.
2: Good. That's what I hear you say a lot. Probably they're in season.
0: Sometimes I even mean it.
2: There you go. Nice to hear your voice live. The reason I called the first issue I had is what you were talking about at that time, you know, maybe 10 minutes ago, was Mitch McConnell, the questionable living Mitch McConnell.
0: Yeah, the mystery man.
2: You know, here's what I think. I mean, first of all, I mean, Andy Beshear is a, like you alluded to, he's a real, he appears to be, I don't know him, but he appears to be a real honest, a real good human being. Mm-hmm. And I know it would not be in his makeup to want to do something to upset the apple cart. But I think that sometimes people are holding, you know, trying to keep their powder dry too long. And I think sometimes you just got to go out there and just say, I'm going for it. I believe this is right in my heart. I'm going to do it. And just go out and say, I'm going to call an election. And just put it out there and do it.
0: Certainly would make Mitch McConnell have to prove that he's alive.
2: Exactly. I mean, you know, the other thing, you know, I'll go into this other thing you were talking about earlier in the show, and that is the, I don't know how you say it, the parasite that's got us all concerned.
0: Oh, cyclospora.
2: Yeah, and rightfully so. I mean, but the one thing I would add to it is I know one time in my life I actually had something similar to this, and a lot of people in Illinois, you may have known a lot, some people or been affected by yourself, the Blue Brook Milk incident with Salmonella. And I know that I was afflicted with it because I had to go and I got the blood test for it, I believe it was. Okay, and I did have it. My wife and I both had it. We drank Blue Brook Milk. And, you know, that gave us, I don't know if it was in the category of explosive, but, you know, it was memorable. Let's put it that way. And, boy, you know, it was probably a week before we decided to go to the doctor or so, but then we heard on the TV news.
0: Yeah. So, by the way, that reminds me, there is another Salmonella outbreak, but it's mostly in the South. It's in the South, Mississippi, Louisiana, Texas. They've a bunch of eggs apparently are contaminated with Salmonella, which just reminded me. Anyway, thank you. Go ahead.
2: and here's the other thing. I think at some point, you know, either of these illnesses or, you know, foodborne illnesses, at some point, I think the psychosomatic, you know, part of our brain takes over, and then you think you've got it. And, you know, I think diarrhea is one of those things that, you know, it's a periodic thing in most people's life, I would believe. I don't like talking about it. Nobody does. But, you know, I think sometimes people say, oh, I've got that, you know, and right away they say that. And the only way you know, I think, is when you go and get tested. But I think the government could be right now. And I'm not somebody who looks on government in this way normally, but, you know, with these guys in there, it's certainly possible, you know, that they're looking at this like, hey, this is something we can use to, you know, keep people's mind on other things. We're not talking about the other type of thing you can get if you're practicing unsafe sex with little girls down in, you know, with Epstein, you know. Yes. So you got syphilis. A lot of people believe Trump's got syphilis. So, I mean, he's got his own problems, you know. And but it just, I think the big thing is, really, I'd like to see somebody like, what's his name, the leader of the Senate and the
0: John
2: Democratic
0: Thune?
2: Side. No, not, well, he'll never do it because he's got too much to lose. I put him ahead of Andy Beshear. Why the heck doesn't that guy, you know, get out there and say, we need Mitch to step up. This has been too many days, and we don't want to wait till this deadline. You know, I don't know, is it a state deadline or is it a government,
0: deadline? It's the way their elections are set up. If we don't declare Mitch McConnell dead by August 3rd, they will not be allowed to hold a special election to replace him. It has to be, the seat just has to be empty until the November elections. And, I don't know why that would be an advantage to the Republicans, but that's what they are accused of trying to do.
2: Here's another way to flush him out. My last point is you could take, what is it, George Washington Hospital? George, is that the hospital?
0: I think that is the hospital he's supposed to be at. Yeah, that's the hospital the ambulance went to anyway. There's been some reporting, the people who are trying to tell us he's still alive. He's in rehab now. Where, when, how? That's a little fuzzy. So who knows? But that's the hospital he was taken to.
2: They should send him down to where Ghislaine Maxwell is, you know, have him share a wing with her. Anyway, that's all I have to say. Goodbye.
0: Thank you, Greg. We are going to take a break. We will be right back with more of your calls and texts right after this.
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0: We have a texter who agrees with Greg from Lake in the Hills about Mitch McConnell. Here's the text. I think the Democrats can win the House and the Senate if they're focused and get out the vote. Why aren't they trying to get that Kentucky seat of Mitch McConnell's? The governor says Mitch McConnell has passed. Lower the flags, half-mast, and place somebody in that position. Andy Beshear did say that two agencies, I know that's the word he used, you'd figure out what it means, two agencies had reached out to him to basically say Mitch McConnell is gone. But, you know, even though Andy Beshear said that, he hasn't, at least as far as I've seen, taken any action to try to force their hand. Somebody else texted in, how many Republicans who voted for Trump the second time now regret it? Well, there is a good question. My guess is, from what I've been reading, most of the people who have buyer's remorse about Trump, they are either not talking about Trump at all, or, and I've seen interviews where this has happened, people who were diehard MAGAs are now trying to say that they never supported Trump and that there's no evidence, even when there is video evidence about them attending rallies, wearing the hats, waving the flags. It's like a gaslighting thing. No, actually, no. You can say I was a MAGA, but I wasn't. Never. And Jeff from Lyle texted in, I don't talk to my MAGA Nazi brother and sister because it's pointless. They'll never get it because they lack the mental capacity. Well, Jeff, you would be the best judge of, you would be the best judge of that, I guess. And I'm very sorry for them if that's the case. Let's go back to the phone lines. Ron's on the line from Chicago. Hey, Ron.
7: Yes. Iran and Iraq are starting to get friendly. Do you remember Iraq? We were there 20 years.
0: I vaguely remember that country, yeah.
7: Now we're going to start that again. And the price of oil is $100 a barrel right now. And if Saudi Arabia can't get their oil exported, if they're blocked, then the price is going to go up to $115 or more.
0: Yeah, I've heard some energy experts say that if this situation isn't resolved quickly, it would not be out of the question for a barrel of oil to hit $200.
7: And J.D. Vance wanted to take his son to his golf lesson this week. And they went down, they took an Army Marine Corps helicopter to the to the event. And a Secret Service agent leaked this to CNN. Now the agent is a investigated for misconduct.
0: Oh, yeah. I saw that on CNN yesterday. I didn't get a chance to listen to the story that some Secret Service agent has been, like, put on leave and is being investigated because it's possible he leaked the vice president's travel schedule to a reporter.
7: Right.
0: Yeah, I haven't read anything more yet.
7: Yeah, if this was a Democrat, then Jim Jordan would start an investigation and he would file criminal charges. But no, this is a Republican, so
0: it's, yep. Yep. You know. There's a whole different set of standards for Republicans.
7: Yeah. And also, one more thing, a little history. Back in 1930, way back when, there was a New York City judge. His name was Judge Crater.
0: Oh, yeah, I remember that. Remember he disappeared?
7: Right. One day he left his courtroom and then went outside once in a cab and was never seen again.
0: Because that was before there was such a thing as a meme. There was kind of a meme, you know, it got to be a joke. Where Judge Crater, where are you? Where's Judge Crater? I think I saw Judge Crater.
7: Yeah, that was a joke for years and years.
0: Mm-hmm.
7: Now he had Mitch McConnell. And maybe Mitch McConnell's in Florida rehabbing.
0: Yeah.
7: And you know
0: who knows?
7: And you know what they call Florida?
0: Mm-mm.
7: God's waiting room.
0: Oh, well, you know, I think the demographics of Florida would bear that out.
7: Oh, yeah. All right,
0: no dig on Florida. It's just, you know, there's a lot of old people there. Ron, thank you so much for the call. It is always always fun to talk with you. Let's go back to the phone lines. Chi-Town Dave is on the line. Hey, how are you? Oh, okay, then let's go to Paul, who's on the line from Seattle.
8: Hey, Joan.
0: Hey, Paul, how are you?
8: Well, I'm feeling better than Mitch McConnell is. I got to believe it.
0: You don't know that for sure. I mean, he could be feeling absolutely nothing at this point in time.
8: Well, that's true. He probably feels nothing, and I still have the misery of life on me.
0: There you go.
8: At least I can pick up the phone and make a phone call. I think if you're in rehab, you ought to be at least able to do that and say, yeah, I'll be all right, I'll be all right, I'll be all right, I'll be all right. I mean, come on. This is a pathetic lie. And I have to agree that if Andy Beshear can't force this hand, his future in politics and Democratic politics is, because if nothing else, he could just spin. There's always a way to spin it that is for the best. And you could always, in this case, if you're wrong, you can say, I'm so glad I was wrong. I'm so glad.
0: Yeah,
8: that you're here,
0: exactly.
8: Right?
0: Exactly. Uh-huh.
8: I mean, I've never been more happy to be wrong.
0: Yeah.
8: But at this point, we are depriving Thomas Massie of an opportunity to run
0: for that seat. Yes. And I think that's what Republicans are scared of, because Thomas Massie, you know, Tom Tillis, John Cornyn, even Bill Cassidy in the Senate, you know, they've been totally screwed over by Trump. And yet they still can't seem to stand up to him and stay strong against him. But Thomas Massie is a different cut. He's ready to go to the mat and he's ready to go after that seat. And I think they are scared.
8: And that nobody, you know, in the 2016 election, I was saying to everybody that this is the last of the Republicans because of the way that Donald Trump dispensed of that field of, 15 or so candidates in such a humiliating manner. All of them, he put them all down, and that basically really wiped out their bench in terms of, he ended careers of people I can't even remember their names anymore. Jeb Bush, John Kasich, all people that were really middle of the road Republicans who had a future they've never been back. I mean, I'm sorry, the people that were willing to kiss his stinky butt, like Marco Rubio and Ted Cruz, I don't see them ever. I mean, Marco Rubio is another one. He's stuck in the same thing of Iran is begging for peace. And it's like, well, then why are you still bombing them? And why is Trump threatening to, considering the largest attack ever on a nation that's begging for peace?
0: Yeah.
8: And by the way, if they're begging for peace, where is the surrender treaty? Right? We surrender.
0: Mm-hmm. Yeah. Where is that?
8: So that they're all stuck in this. Nobody's been willing, and I have to think that in the first term, the Republicans had two opportunities to be rid of him forever.
0: Yep.
8: And they didn't
0: have the stones to do it.
8: They don't. And now Trump is putting on the 150-day limit on the tariffs that he was supposedly allowed to put on after the Supreme Court said no. He's re-implemented 50% tariffs on all of these countries that are, that if a country is producing products with slave labor, the response is not to slap a 50%. The response is to say, no, we won't accept those products at all. Not 50%. There's not a price for human rights violations. You'll say, oh, well, 50%. Okay, we can do it. It's just,
0: yep.
8: And the Republicans are letting him do it, letting him raise the cost of American living, and they're just letting him do it. I don't understand these people.
0: I don't understand these people either. And it was one thing, you know, most of the primaries are over, so it's too late for Trump to primary them. And they all seem to see this big, big, huge boulder that's going to roll over them. They all seem to know that they are going to lose their jobs, and they seem absolutely powerless to do anything about it. It is really staggering.
8: It's a psychophenomenon that I didn't know existed. Well, I've been really just flabbergasted at the spineless, gutless, just weak-kneed response that organizations like law firms, universities, corporations that just, I thought these to become the head of these places, you had to have some real guts. And what I've seen is that, no, you don't.
0: No.
8: That means you have no guts.
0: Exactly.
8: You have no guts. I have more guts. And I got to tell you, and this is a shout out to my friend Chi-Town Dave. These people couldn't live our lives as blind people. They don't have the guts to live the lives that we live of walking around unsighted. They would crumble. They would crumble. They're such weak, pathetic people. They couldn't live a life that Chi-Town Dave and I live. Every day we get up and we keep going for it, whether we can see or not. And there's a lot of things that are hard to do. These people would just crumble. What pathetic little weasels they are. And so we have to recognize that these people who think they're such big stuff are nothing when you compare to what those of us who are regular Americans, regular everyday Americans deal with. These people are nothing, and they have no business in leadership roles in this country.
0: Paul, it is always a delight when you call in. I love our conversations. Thank you so much. We are going to take
8: a
0: break and come back with more after this.
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12: I'm meteorologist Ray Miller in the Weatherology Weather Center. Clear skies tonight with a low temperature of 66 degrees and winds out of the southeast at 5 to 10. Saturday, lots of sunshine, high temperature of 81, and southwest winds at 5 to 10 miles an hour. Sunday, partly sunny and warmer with a high of 91 degrees, southwest winds at 10 to 20. Monday, chance of thunderstorms and a high of 92. Tuesday, sunshine with a high temperature of 83. That's the latest Chicago weather update. Right now, it's 79.
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0: The Stories from the States podcast comes out every week, and every week, Chris Fitzsimons is here on Friday to tell us about the latest edition. Chris, how are you doing?
15: I am well, Joan. How about you? How has your week been?
0: I don't know. I don't remember. I try to forget it as soon as it happens. I find that's the best thing for my mental health. So, you know, it's kind of like one of those things. You do it and then, you know, you just erase your memory and you keep moving forward. You keep moving forward, Chris.
15: That's all we can do. The news is continues to be a fire hose. That's
0: yes.
15: for sure.
0: Yes, it does. You know, today's edition, the main story is something that I did not realize was happening. I mean, there have been tons of stories about how private equity buys into or takes over money-making, well-stocked, well-thought-of nursing homes, and suddenly, you know, half the personnel are cut and degraded in credentials, and what was a great nursing home is now a terrible nursing home so they can get more profit. But I've never heard of private equity getting involved in healthcare nonprofits and hospitals too. Is that right?
15: Yeah, absolutely. That's our interview this week is with Anna Claire Vollers, who works with our Stateline team and has been covering healthcare for many, many years, a couple decades. And she's written a lot about private equity overall. And this week we talk about the effort. Progressive states, blue states, were worried about private equity playing a role in healthcare, like you just described, in nursing homes, buying specialties, centers, buying disability services firms, all sorts of things. And so they tried to pass laws against them. And to get around that, private equity firms are now partnering with nonprofits, because most states, especially the progressive states and the ones that have passed these laws, if you're a nonprofit, you have an obligation under your charter, under the nonprofit law, in all sorts of ways to care for the community, and you have certain obligations. Mm-hmm. But now these nonprofits are partnering with private equity firms who run the entire business, except for maybe the physicians or maybe some nurses. And the whole company is changed dramatically. The hospitals, the medical centers, she profiled several of them. Some of them are owned by Apollo Global Management. There's a really interesting and scary one in North Carolina, Pennsylvania, Virginia, Michigan, Duke LifePoint Healthcare. When people think of Duke, you think of Duke University.
0: Yeah.
15: And Duke Healthcare is really famous. It's one of the best research hospitals in America. I think when you see that name on the side of a hospital or a healthcare facility, you think, well, this is going to be the best one in my area or this town. But Duke LifePoint Healthcare is actually 97% owned and run by a private equity firm, even though Duke's name is on the building. And they have been investigated many times. They came close to losing their Medicare funding a few years ago, a couple times, because of these horrible incidents where a man was given contrast dye for a CT scan against his doctor's orders. That led to kidney damage. Now he's on dialysis. They cited two more incidents that resulted in patient deaths. The attorney general in North Carolina has been investigating. So there's two stories really here. it is true we've seen a lot of private equity stories. And I think for most of us, with all the news we talked about going on, the fire hose, the war, the fact that the Kennedy Center still has a tarp over it and we don't know what it's really named, and everything from the ridiculous to the disastrous and soldiers being killed and everything else. When you hear just private equity, you're, that's a business term. It's probably bad. It's really astonishing. It's astonishing what's happening in our healthcare facilities. I think if I went to a place and it said Duke LifePoint Healthcare, I'd be, oh, well, good. I mean, this is they're affiliated with a great research place. I wouldn't expect that the doctors are limited on, you know, how much time they can spend, or that there's a chance there's going to be mistakes made and they're cutting corners. Private equity, I think there are occasions when private equity is helpful, but I would say from her reporting, and Anna Claire has done a lot of this reporting and others have too, when it comes into things like healthcare, it is really scary, and the consumers need to beware, which is really difficult when you're in a crisis situation, but mostly regulators and lawmakers and people who have some power have to do something. Otherwise, when healthcare is, primarily about profit, even at a nonprofit, we've got big problems.
0: You said that you thought that there were some instances where private equity was a good thing. I got to tell you, Chris, off the top of my head, I can't really think of one, because we've seen here in Chicago, Alden Global Capital bought the Chicago Tribune, and the Chicago Tribune is a shadow of what it used to be. And et cetera and so forth. And like I said, you know, nursing homes, I think, our former governor, Bruce Rauner, one of his hedge funds was deeply involved in nursing homes. And that kind of caused a little bit of, blowback for him when he was running for governor, because guess what? I mean, doesn't private equity, by its very nature, the whole point is we are here, you invest with us because we are going to make you a lot of money. Okay, we're going to buy this business. We need to make this, maybe this business produces $100,000 worth of profit a year. Well, we think by getting rid of half the people, by farming out a couple of the business things, that we can get that up to $400,000 a year. They gut the company. And one of the things that I've read that I hate, when they first buy a company, one of the first things they do is they sell the land that the business is sitting on, and then they force the business to start paying rent. I mean, they've got all these tricks. And eventually they dry the business up, and then they get rid of it. It's just... give me an example of one instance where private equity did something good.
15: I can't, but it's not, I wish I had one handy, but it's in things that aren't as life and death or as healthcare or as important to our society as journalism. But I will say the other thing that I was astounded as I've sort of been following Anna Claire's reporting and doing some reading about it. This I did not know. You probably did. You're way smarter than me. But when a private equity firm decides it's going to take over a company, it does it with, you know, maybe 10, 20, 30% of its own money, its investors' money. It borrows the rest of the money to buy the company. And when it borrows the money and buys the company, the debt goes on the company that it buys. So like if you were buying a widget factory and you borrowed $10 million to buy it to go with your $3 million, then as soon as you buy the company has $10 million more dollars in debt. And so the debt has to be repaid. And oftentimes the private equity firm makes money off of the fees that are paid, off of the transactions that are made. It's astonishing, and there's a lot of stuff that is simple that you just explained and that I aren't saying now. But the more you get into it, the fees and transactions and all the technical business stuff, all of it goes back to the private equity company, and they make money on all sorts of parts of it. And nobody really knows, and it is hard to understand the details and the machinations, and it's confusing. But why in the world do we want sometimes well-performing businesses to be bought out, and we have tax incentives to make that happen and to reward the people who do it? I mean, one of the examples in Anna Claire's story, getting back to healthcare, at a hospice and home healthcare company, at one of them that was bought, staff had to do 13 to 15 patient visits per week, and they were driving to see people. They were doing all sorts of stuff. After private equity did it, they had to see as many as 25 people. And they could barely spend any time with people. They were told to mislead people on paperwork, mislead regulators with legal documents, all because they were forced to operate at an insane level because it was all about driving the profit, not serving the patients. Journalism is a great example. As you just mentioned, the hedge funds. It's like we're trying to wring out the profit from everything instead of work as part of I know a guy who used to run a company, and part of the company's founding documents was part of the way we measure success is if our community is succeeding. That seems to have gone by the wayside now, and it's all about let's wring every dollar we can and then sell the carcass.
0: Ugh. That's exactly what they do. It kind of surprises me. I mean, maybe when they get into healthcare, people will finally wake up to the dangers of this, but it shocks me that this is legal. It just doesn't seem like they're vultures. They buy something and then they suck all the life out of it and take all the profit and move on. Moving on.
15: Yep. Move on. In fact, more than a fifth now of the private equity backed hospitals are owned through joint ventures with nonprofits. So it's happening when you think, oh, it's a nonprofit, this won't affect me because the private equity want to buy a nonprofit. Well, they set up a for-profit and and figure out a way to, in that one example, 97% of the practice or the hospital or the facility is now private equity owned, and the nonprofit is really just a name. The employees are trying to fight back and organize, and some of them are speaking out. There are some public interest groups that are trying to point it out. But again, in a normal, if things were semi-normal everywhere else, I think a lot of people would be focusing on this. But because of this fire hose and the insane news we have every 2 hours. this just continues, and it erodes these fundamental institutions that serve our communities, you know?
0: Yep. It absolutely does. We need to take a break. I'm talking to Chris Fitzsimons. Fitzsimon, the podcast is Stories from the States. It comes out every week. We're going to talk more when we get right back after this.
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0: I'm joined by Chris Fitzsimon. You can hear him on the Stories from the States podcast, which is an effort put out by the state's newsroom. That's an organization that has reporters in state houses across the country to keep an eye on exactly what legislation is being proposed, what legislation is being passed, and how it affects us. Chris, there are some other things that I want to share with you. Mallory, who I know you work with, sent me a video that shows, or you can hear, an Alaskan state legislator chasing a black bear. I got to tell you, at first I thought, well, he's being mean. He's yelling at the bear, but apparently he chased it off because there was somebody's dog was getting ready to go up to the black bear. Are you guys posting this video somewhere where the rest of folks can see it?
15: Yeah. If you go to AlaskaBeacon.com, that's our amazing outlet there. We have people in Juneau, the capital, and Anchorage. And you go, I think it was posted July 17th. If you just go to Alaska Beacon, you'll find it under Alaska in Brief, a state legislator chasing a bear away from a fellow lawmaker. What happened was Julie Colombe, a Republican lawmaker from Anchorage, was leaving the Alaska State Capitol during a late night meeting. And she was walking toward the, you know, home to apartments that aren't too far away when a bear was walking up to her. So another lawmaker just happened to be getting to a rideshare, I guess an Uber, saw it, got out of the car and sort of made himself really big and sort of went over to the bear and tried to scare the bear away and had his cell phone there and recorded it.
0: As one does.
15: And posted the video on social media. And somebody here described it as the most Alaska thing they had ever heard. So.
0: Yeah, it does seem like something that a man, or was he wearing a flannel shirt at the same time and maybe lumberjack boots? And he seems to be enjoying himself immensely. It's not like he's scared. He seems to think that this is quite entertaining.
15: Yeah, and the other legislator, Representative Scalome, said the bear was trotting toward her before the guy got out of the Uber or the rideshare and started filming it to chase it away. And she said she thought she'd have to run back into the Capitol because she didn't know what to do.
0: Mm-hmm.
15: So you never know in Alaska, just walking down the streets of the Capitol after a meeting, you not only have to deal with occasionally reporters or other lawmakers, there are big bears trying to see what's going on.
0: Well, but you know, he was a Republican and she was a Republican. Would he have shooed the bear away had it been a Democrat? Maybe he would have just left the bear alone.
15: You never know. You never know. I'd like to think that he's a trained bear person, but who knows?
0: Yes. I step back, everyone. I am a trained bear professional. Don't try this at home.
15: That's right.
0: On a more serious note, you've also been reporting on a political drama in New Orleans. Tell us about that.
15: I mean, that is one of the craziest stories that everybody's involved. There's a judge involved. There's the governor has got involved. The lieutenant governor's involved. And they're all fighting each other about what a local prosecutor did. It's another one. It's one of these crazy New Orleans stories. And the bottom line is that you've probably seen this. The governor is really mad at New Orleans because that's where all the liberals live. And the governor, Governor Landry, of course, you know, he's not only the governor of Louisiana, he's also Trump's emissary to figure out what to do in Greenland. I don't know if you remember that. And I don't know and he's been to Greenland a couple of times. So why would the governor of Louisiana have anything to do with Greenland? I have no idea. So anyway, Louisiana is they finally, I think, calmed down. It started out as a New Orleans situation, which then went to the lieutenant governor, and then like the governor got involved. They thought they were going to indict a prosecutor, and then anyway, I don't know which is crazier, that story or the bear.
0: Yeah, and I didn't realize. Because I think of Louisiana as just red as red can be. Also, by the way, one of the states that's having a measles outbreak, just, you know, aside, FYI, tangential. But I didn't realize, you know, I guess I should have, because a lot of urban areas where the people are, you know, I think a little more sophisticated, a little more well-read, you know, they tend to be more democratic.
15: Yeah. I think one of the craziest, I mean, we've had a bunch of stories in the last couple days about the measles. I think it's there are more measles cases this year. It's a 35-year high. 90%,
0: yeah, yes,
15: as you'd expect, are among unvaccinated people, many of them, you know, young people. We know where all that's coming from. It's the whole vaccine skepticism or vaccine denial. It feels like part of our society is determined to bring back a very serious disease that we thought we had all but eradicated. And now here it comes because of crazy, you know, fear of science or denial, mm-hmm, of science, starting with the Secretary of Health and Human Services.
0: Especially in Republican states, they've rolled back or done away with vaccine requirements. I mean, it used to be that you couldn't go to school. You had to submit your vaccine record because they didn't want you, you know, getting sick and making anybody else sick. And that was a requirement. And now it's like, oh, well, you know, we're going to get rid of the requirement because that's something parents should like decide. No, it's not something parents should decide. It's something that they should be required to do because it's necessary to prevent outbreaks like this. I mean, I'm especially mad about this because I hate to tell you how old I am, but I remember getting the polio vaccine where you know, everybody went to like the neighborhood community center and you lined up and you got this little white cup. It had sugar cubes or I don't forget what it was in it. And I, you know, as a child, I had measles, I had mumps, I had chicken pox, and now there are vaccines for all of these things. And I don't understand why, you know, people are so afraid about this and think that somehow what really makes me mad are the parents who count on all the other parents to get their kids vaccinated. So basically nobody will be bringing measles into the classroom and they can have the best of both worlds, which is just selfish beyond belief.
15: Yeah, I think the fact that we're having a lot of people get sick, we're having a lot of kids who are now getting measles and we thought we had eradicated it is bad enough. But the whole push by RFK Jr. and the Trump administration to sow doubt on the mRNA technology that created the COVID vaccine, you know, there are tons of scientists that will tell you that that is going to set us back in cancer research, all sorts of the progress that we were making. And I think that'll be one of the saddest, in some ways, legacies of this era. Mm-hmm. And we won't even really, you know, it's going to be hard to measure because what could we have cured? What could we have stopped this? What sort of suffering could we have stopped in the future if we hadn't been so insane and had all these conspiracy theories about a technology that was literally developed to save people's lives and prevent them from getting sick? It's just astonishing.
0: And what I think is, and maybe this is just my opinion, but what I think is really disgusting about all of it is I don't even necessarily think that deep down inside RFK Jr. believes any of this. He was a nowhere. He was a zero in the Kennedy family. He was a disaster. And you remember he used to be like for the environment. I mean, he was a real pro global, you know, get rid of global warming guy. And I think when he got on this anti-vax bandwagon, suddenly he was in the limelight. You know, the rest of his family be damned. He was in the limelight now. And I really, if you had to put him under oath, maybe set up a polygraph, I don't think he believes half of what he's talking about. I really don't.
15: I don't either, but I don't think I would want to do that because then we'd have to ask him about all these dead animals that he keeps,
0: speaking of bears, yeah. I mean, you know, the guy in Alaska shoot it off. Did he actually hit the bear with his car or did he find it dead before he dragged it into the woods so he could come back for it later?
15: Yeah, I can't remember, but he did that. I think he saw it get hit. I think if I remember in the story right, that he saw it get hit and then he pulled it into his vehicle. And he was going to try to take it home. I mean, it's just the craziest. Mm-hmm. And then there's been a couple other just bizarre
0: animal
15: stories.
0: He cut up a shark.
15: Yep.
0: Oh, my God.
15: I don't even understand some of these stories. If you submitted them to Netflix for a science fiction movie, they'd reject the plot for being unrealistic.
0: They'd say, this is absurd. This is unbelievable. Right? I mean, you know, yeah, it might be science fiction, but it's too crazy. It's too That's far right. out there. Yeah, it's going to be a government official. Only he like does this. He puts a bear on his car. He cuts open a shark that's on. No, I'm sorry. This pitch is over. Get out of here.
15: He cut the head of the shark off with the dead shark with a chainsaw and then tied it to the roof of his family van with bungee cords, apparently. So we got that going for us.
0: Oh, you know, you want to laugh, but then you take a step back. And you look at the big picture and all the damage this guy is doing.
15: Yep.
0: And that,
15: absolutely.
0: Then you want to cry.
15: And the saddest thing, I know we're running out of time. The saddest thing to me is that there was a kernel of truth that his talk about processed foods and reliance on chemicals and foods. And that's the one thing the Trump administration has not done. They took the crazy parts or it feels like they're taking some of the anti-science parts and then the stuff that he had that I think got somehow some people to believe in him. I mean, crazy as that sounds, but the Trump administration just had their executive order about the chemical that Monsanto makes in Roundup.
0: Mm-hmm.
15: They haven't taken on a lot
0: Roundup
15: of these food
0: safe
15: additives.
0: Now, didn't you hear that? Roundup
15: That's
0: is
15: right.
0: safe. Roundup
15: and, you know,
0: doesn't cause cancer
15: anymore. And
0: Robert
15: Kennedy doesn't think that. That's one of the few things he's not gotten done.
0: So the things that actually would help us, he can't seem to get anywhere with. But the craziness, no. That's been embraced wholeheartedly. Oh, that makes sense.
15: That's right. It is scary.
0: Chris, I look forward to our chat next week.
15: Me too.
0: Stories from the States is where you can get that wherever you get your podcasts. Okay. Stories from the States. It is put out by States Newsroom, which is a wonderful organization that has reporters in every state legislature in the United States so that we can make sure that we know what kind of craziness is coming down the pike, or maybe once in a while something good that's coming down the pike. Chris Fitzsimon, thank you.
15: Thank you. Stay away from the Bears.
0: Yes, no Bears, except Chicago Bears, maybe. We are going to take a break for news. We'll be back with more after this.
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23: If you knew something, Thomas, no sign of any backing away in the Iran war. Iran targeted U.S. strongholds around the Persian Gulf today, while U.S. forces bombed Iranian military sites. At the White House this afternoon, reporters asked President Trump if he had an exit strategy.
24: Well, I think there's a lot of them. There's a military exit where we just keep going just the way we are, and we can even make it a heavier dose, and it's knocking out everything they have. Or there's a smarter strategy, and that's you make a deal, and they want to make a deal. I just don't think they're ready yet.
23: Meanwhile, Donna Warder reports.
25: The International Maritime Organization has told the United Nations that at least 6,000 mariners are stranded on about 400 vessels in and around the Strait of Hormuz, the crucial waterway that's the center of the latest fighting in the Iran war. Shabia Mantu, spokesperson for the UN High Commissioner for Human Rights, says at least 9 ships have been abandoned by their owners.
26: The seafarers have been left on their ships to fend for themselves without food, water, fuel, medical care, electricity, or means to communicate with their families. They face prolonged isolation and confinement in a conflict zone with uncertainty about their safety and disembarkation.
25: Some mariners have been stuck in the strait since the beginning of the war, not able to escape during the ceasefire. I'm Donna Warder.
23: After a big spike yesterday, oil prices eased a bit. Brent crude, the international standard, settling at $96.51 per barrel, while AAA puts the U.S. average for a gallon of gas above $4.10. Stocks drifted on Wall Street. The Dow rose 235 points, about 0.5%. The S&P rose 0.1%. The Nasdaq fell 0.6. All three finished the week lower. and Paramount's agreed to delay closing on its buyout of Warner Brothers Discovery well into next year, as a judge considers a challenge from 12 states seeking to block the deal altogether. This is AP News. In Georgia, teenager Colt Gray pleaded guilty to 55 counts in a deadly 2024 shooting at Appalachee High School.
1: Gray changed his plea to guilty and had not reached a deal with prosecutors. He was 14 at the time of the shooting and was charged as an adult. Two students and two teachers were killed.
2: Every morning I wake up.
1: Brianna Skirmahorn's son was killed.
2: To the reality that my son is gone. Every night I go to bed knowing that there is nothing I can do to change it.

0: Clear skies tonight with a low temperature of 66 degrees and winds out of the southeast at 5 to 10. Saturday, lots of sunshine, high temperature of 81, and southwest winds at 5 to 10 miles an hour. Sunday, partly sunny and warmer with a high of 91 degrees, southwest winds at 10 to 20. Monday, chance of thunderstorms and a high of 92. Tuesday, sunshine with a high temperature of 83. That's the latest Chicago weather update. Right now, it's 77.
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5: It is a delight to welcome back retired Major General Randy Manner to our airwaves. First of all, are you having a good summer, Randy?
6: It's a great summer, personally.
5: Wow, man, there's... That's the best response I've gotten all week.
6: Okay.
5: I'm glad somebody's having the time of their life. I suppose we have to talk about, first of all, the one thing that I want to ask you about before we get to other stuff about Iran is this idea that they are changing the statistics. They don't want to talk about how many military people have been injured, and they are playing fast and loose with the number of people killed. It seems that that is unprecedented, but maybe I'm wrong.
6: That is totally unprecedented. The Trump administration is lying to the American people. I'm at a loss for words here, because I was going to use the word I'm shocked. The reality is I'm not shocked about this administration's complete disdain and unconcern, no concern whatsoever for our military and for our family members. To literally say, oh, it's not really 18, it's 14, because those four don't count. It's like,
5: yeah,
6: what the hell are we talking about here?
5: Mm-hmm. That is, yeah, they died absolutely in the Middle East and there was, yeah, you know, military action. But we were in a ceasefire. That's why they don't count. It was a ceasefire. Yeah. Apparently you can't die if there's a ceasefire.
6: Well, apparently, for political reasons, you're not allowed to count those people that were killed and or wounded. And that is an insult to every American military member, every veteran, and most importantly, to every single family member who now sees that their loved ones' lives do not mean anything to this president and this administration because they are playing with propaganda. And that is just wrong.
5: And when Hegseth sat before a Senate committee, he couldn't give the senators a clear answer as to when, what is it that, what goal will mean the war is over? What is the thing that we're working toward? And he couldn't answer them. And I don't know if you heard the report that was on, it was on social media. A news guy on social media said that earlier this week, Trump was in the Oval Office and he was, quote unquote, having a meltdown, yelling, cursing, because he doesn't know how to end the Iran war. He can't seem to end the Iran war, and he knows what a disaster it is. I don't think he's got what it takes to figure out how to end the Iran war, unless he does what he did before, just stand up and say, okay, we won, and walk away.
6: Well, obviously, I have no firsthand knowledge of what the president did or didn't do, although it's believable. However, the Secretary of Defense's comments in the hearing today is on video, and we can all watch it, whether we want to or not, so to speak. But it is basically, it shows the lack of experience, the ineptitude, the stupidity, the lack of strategic thinking of a Secretary of Defense who responds to every question from Democratic senators by saying, you have Trump derangement syndrome, name-calling, and also, by the way, says your lack of support of the budget means you don't support our troops. Those are all lies. This is all about, He believes they're true. The Secretary of Defense.

0: reality is, as the one senator said today, hey, Secretary, Mr. Secretary, the problem is you are a failure. You are a bad leader. It is not the young men and women that are on the battlefield and their families. Mm-hmm. We support them wholeheartedly. And let's not mix the two up here. Your incompetence is killing Americans and causing every single American to pay more money at the food store and at the gas pump. And it is because of that that I'm calling you on this, not because I'm going to say anything negative whatsoever for our military. And it's just absolutely total incompetence. And it's absolutely a guy who knows nothing more than to be a Fox show host ranting and raving the way that he always does, rather than trying to understand what are the strategic national security policies, procedures, and strategy to be able to end this war. He doesn't have the ability to do it, and the people he surrounds himself with do not either.
1: And because Donald Trump has purged a lot of our career diplomats and people who used to advise on the Middle East and foreign affairs, there's nobody coming to his aid. When you surround yourself with imbeciles, you're maybe guaranteeing their loyalty to you. But when you actually need expertise, there is nobody there that can help you because, again, they're imbeciles. So it doesn't surprise me that he doesn't know how to end the war. He's not getting any advice from anybody who knows anything.
0: So the number one trait that all of Trump's advisors and cabinet members must have is unwavering loyalty to the great leader. That is it. Mm-hmm. Competence in the area of their department and their role and responsibility is absolutely not a criteria. And it's evidenced by every single person that the Republican Senate confirmed. It's a travesty. And again, it's reflected by the fact that this president doesn't want to hear competent advice and counsel because he doesn't even know or understand or doesn't even feel he needs it. Because remember, he's the smartest guy on the planet.
1: Yep.
0: And he's the best soccer athlete, by the way, too, apparently.
1: Oh, no. Anyway. Well, yeah. I mean, remember when he said that he was smarter than all the generals? That's why he didn't need them in his administration anymore. He's exactly. Smarter than the generals.
0: Yes. Well, he's smarter than everybody by his own phraseology. I mean, his own quotes. And again, I think it's really important that we also take a look at this Secretary of the Defense who thinks like a very junior military leader about, oh, you know, let's make sure to have a good haircut and let's raise the physical fitness standards. And by the way, because I must suffer from it myself, meaning testosterone in his case, we're going to test every single male over the age of 30.
1: Are you telling me, Randy, that hasn't been regularly done? We don't know the testosterone levels of all of our assumingly male military members? I mean, you know, low T could be a serious problem.
0: Clearly, that is a national defense issue. Well, obviously, it's not, in case anybody's trying to quote me, it's not a national security issue. It is just something where this incompetent Secretary of Defense is trying to focus on crap that has to do with nothing about the ability of our military to deliver on their military skill sets. It's not a factor. And again, even retired military doctors are saying, WTF, this makes no sense whatsoever. And in fact, it could have significant implications, not only for screening, but also for treatment for people who do not need it.
1: Yeah. And there was a court that wanted to investigate this because apparently if you don't want any kind of hormone treatment for your military members who might be trans, then it's how do you justify hormone treatment for the rest of the military members? Like this, you know, you can't sort of ban hormone treatment and then say, oh, yeah, we want it. We just don't want it for you. And there is a federal judge that is looking into this apparent discrepancy.
0: Yes. Oh, yes, absolutely. Remember, this administration does what it wants to whomever it wants to. It fires African-Americans. It fires women from the military. It basically rewrites history to I'll use the phrase appropriately, whitewash history such that America can do nothing bad whatsoever. Yet we all know There's a lot of great, wonderful things about this government. I'm sorry, excuse me, about this country. And there's some things that, you know what, I hope that we learn from. But right now, we're not learning the lessons, and we're not trying to be a better nation at the top, literally, from the president at this time. We cannot look to him to represent the values of America. We are not fascists. We are not a government that ignores those people who may need a helping hand from time to time. We want people to be safe. We want people to be in a better situation with education. Yet at the same time, he cuts the Department of Education. He cuts Medicaid. He cuts so many of the, quite frankly, safety net issues. Remember, we have 101 days until everything changes. And I will tell you, this next 101 days is going to be very, very dangerous, because this president is trying to stop or to curtail or influence voting across the United States. Mm-hmm. 101 days, count it down. And if your state, like right now in Virginia, we can vote. So you know what? Get out there and vote. Get out there and vote and get people to the polls.
1: Yeah, there's also an article that's on the homepage of the New York Times. Trump meets with cabinet over whether to intensify Iran strikes. And I just think, is it the woman from the, you know, Linda McMahon from the, you know, the martial arts company? Is it Kelly Loeffler, who's never done anything in her life except be part owner of a women's basketball team? Which are the cabinet members who are going to give him really good advice? I'm curious.
0: None. He has no one competent in his entire cabinet. And in fact, he actually have people who are benefiting monetarily by tens, hundreds of millions of dollars. And the president himself, this is not me saying this, you can just do some research, over a billion dollars in profits to him alone as a result of his investments and decisions that he has made. He has personally benefited in the past year.
1: I'm talking to retired Major General Randy Manner. You talked about money. When we come back after a break, you know, we've been getting testimony recently and reporting before that about the costs of this Iran war, billions and billions and billions of dollars. I want to talk to you. First of all, what goes into that figure? What are we looking at this money being paid for? And also, does it seem whether the costs have gone up surprisingly since the last time we exercised our military like this? I'm talking again to retired Major General Randy Manner. We're going to be right back with more after this.
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2: 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This is a WCPT Veteran Minute. In 1939, when Europe was on the brink of war, a single mother was bringing Jewish refugees into her home, teaching her two daughters to help others when you can, and fight injustice. Freddie and Charles Auferstegen took their mother's advice to heart, joining their mother in distributing anti-Nazi newspapers and pamphlets for the resistance, a dangerous act when the Nazis invaded the Netherlands. But with the girls being young, Freddie being only 14, and Charles being only 16, Nazis were less likely to suspect them to be working for the resistance. This is most likely why in 1941, a commander of the Harlem Resistance Group to ask their mother if he could recruit Freddie and Charles. Their mother and the girls agreed and were given basic training, and within 2 years, the girls are bringing Jewish refugees into hiding, working in emergency hospitals, sabotaging bridges and railway lines, and killing Nazis, sometimes ambushing them from their bicycles. Despite the Netherlands not wanting to acknowledge the girls' achievements, their contributions to helping the Allied powers will never be unnoticed.
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1: Joining me is retired Major General Randy Manner. And we just saw Pete Hegseth and the chairman of the Joint Chiefs of Staff, Dan Kane, go before the Congress of the United States and say, we need billions more dollars for the Iran war. At one point, when it first started, the estimate was that we were spending $80 billion like every week. Why is that? It seemed to me that I don't recall wars, even recent ones, running up those kinds of bills. Have I just not been paying attention to Randy? Is this the norm?
0: Okay, so it's a great question. This war has been far more expensive over a shorter period of time because of the munitions that have been used. We've expended hundreds, billions of dollars of weapons because they're very expensive. We're not talking about using $50,000 drones. So you think about a Tomahawk missiles, $2.6 million, one of them, a Patriot missile, $5 million for one, and a THAAD, $12 million for one. So when you start talking about those kind of numbers, it starts to add up very fast. So that is one component that is different. Now, I know it's going to sound a little bit like we shot ourselves in the foot, which we did, but fuel costs have risen because of the war, and fuel costs are a significant component of any large operation like this, because you have aircraft flying 24/7. You have ships that are constantly deployed. You have helicopters. You've got vehicles. Tremendous amount of energy to be able to power in order to run all of this equipment. You have obviously those special, you have to feed everybody and forward deploy it. You have to forward deploy maintenance and mechanics and contractors to be able to support that equipment. Combat pay, and also, of course, the destruction. I don't even know if the destruction of all of our equipment has even been included in this yet. So in my opinion, my professional opinion, the amounts that were put to Congress by the Secretary of Defense are probably half of what it actually is costing.
1: Oh, my God.
0: There is no way that amount – I'm not talking about the $1.5 trillion budget. I'm talking about the cost of the mm-hmm. war. Mm-hmm. So I think it's more like between $80 to $110 billion so far. And I base that obviously based on my own analysis combined with the readings of various analysts that do literally all the weapon counting and everything else. So I think it was understated grossly. I think they continue to lie to Congress and to the American people the same way that they basically said, as we said earlier, those four Americans that were killed in the past week or two, oh, they really don't count. Like, yeah. What the hell are they thinking?
1: Mm-hmm. Randy, we've talked about how one of the problems is we've used up a lot of our munitions, and our munitions are not quick to replace. You know, we're using, multi-million dollar missiles to take out $60,000 drones. I know that the military does all these exercises all the time. Did somebody forget to say, oh, by the way, the next kind of warfare might be drone warfare. You know, maybe we should really be putting a lot of money in this, because it doesn't seem like that was the case.
0: So I think that's a very, very fair criticism. I completely understand there is an inertia in the Pentagon. When I say inertia, there's different programs and projects that are, they can take anywhere between 10 to 15 years from the first time that you come up with it until the time that the actual weapon or ship or whatever is actually launched or in the hands of soldiers, sailors, airmen, and Marines. It can take a long time. What that translates to is we're not agile enough. As the United States is not agile enough. Our military, and I'm saying this of the senior leaders, not the young men and women on the ground, the decision makers, were not agile enough. This is a long-term problem, by the way. If you remember, even President Truman talked about the dangers of the defense industrial complex, that they almost drive the train about what the military should invest in. This is a systemic challenge. That's why Ukraine is the world's best fighters right now about both the use of drones, the manufacture, the training, the use of drones, counter-drone warfare. They are the best in the world. I would estimate they're probably 4 years ahead of the United States military right now, because everything we do takes so darn long to think it through, turn it into reality, and move. But when you are Ukraine and you're fighting for your survival, you adapt much more rapidly, and you don't have much money, so you got to make every dollar count.
1: Yeah, it does seem like you would want your military to be nimble, and having a bunch of low-cost drones certainly seems to be working out beautifully for Ukraine, that, they've taken the fight to Crimea. I was reading an article, or it was a post on social media, about how, you know, maybe there'll be more pressure on Putin now that the middle class in Russia is being inconvenienced. They can no longer feel safe vacationing in Crimea. And the Ukraine blew up a bunch of warehouses where it's like their equivalent of Amazon. So all the fashion and all the stuff that the middle class used to order, they can't get it anymore. I don't know who is deciding where the drones should go next. But so far, I have to say, I think it's brilliant. What do you think?
0: The Ukrainian leadership is doing, and the soldiers there and the people are doing an incredible job. I mean, an incredible job of having resisted one of the largest militaries in that part of the world. It is astounding what they have done, obviously with a lot of help. But the reality is, it's Ukrainian men and women that are dying every day in defense of their homeland. And mm-hmm. we should support them. I just think that the American military absolutely must learn from them. It's funny how the administration rejected the Zelensky's offer early in the war to offer help about the employment and of drones and the and how to be able to counteract them. I need to also say that this probably is going to continue to escalate, unfortunately. I truly believe, remember, the Iranians, despite the propaganda of the president, the Iranians have a significant military offensive capability, and they have been holding back from actually attacking American barracks and American facilities in Kuwait and other locations. If you notice from the aerial views, there's one crater on a warehouse, one crater on a building. That's because the Iranians are receiving targeting information from China and or Russia, despite what the president says, that he believes them, they're not providing anything. I don't believe that for a second. They are providing it. The Iranians do not have the ability in-house to be able to do all of that specific targeting. And lastly, of course, I say again to all your listeners, this is not getting bad yet, because the Iranians have held back on attacking American troop locations. They have been trying to minimize casualties. But if things go bad, they can do it. And I want to make sure also your listeners understand, it is 100% propaganda about the idea that the Iranians have a nuclear weapon. That is a lie of this administration. And they only have the ability to enrich uranium at a very low level now. They're nowhere near building a weapon, and we need to know that there are no facts that the administration has shown to the contrary. Nothing.
1: Randy, I haven't heard anybody express that before, that Iran is actually holding back. I haven't read that. I haven't heard that. But that is terrifying. That is absolutely terrifying. And, you know, because Donald Trump right now is talking about, well, you know, they've got a couple of choices, you know, like they can sit down and talk with us, or we can pretty much, you know, blow them to kingdom come. And that's terrifying to me, that we haven't seen them at their best.
0: No, they have been trying to avoid large scale casualties of American servicemen and women, because they know that this president will come on even stronger. But the reality is, it can be done, and its evidence is by the fact that they have so carefully been able to hit specific targets in Bahrain and Kuwait and in Saudi Arabia at U.S. bases. That is not like luck. Oh, they hit that AWACS aircraft over $1 billion by itself. They hit it accidentally? No, they didn't hit it accidentally. That was extremely targeted.
1: Wow. Good grief. And real quickly, there's a lot of worry that what Donald Trump will try to do to disrupt the midterm elections. You know, whether or not he sends ICE to polling places, we can only speculate. But could the National Guard be sent to polling places? They couldn't, could they?
0: Okay, so by law, the military, and to include the National Guard, are prohibited from being near polling places. However, we've already seen this president use the National Guard illegally and inappropriately and has been stopped by court action over and over again. And of course, I even give the example of your courageous governor there in Illinois and other governors who have resisted and said, hell no, that's not happening in my state. Yes, Republican governors could theoretically, even though it's illegal, they could deploy their own National Guard or under the direction of the president to seize ballot boxes or to, quote unquote, hang around the polling place to ensure security. There's so much crap going on. This is the way Russia does elections, not the United States. And we should resist this at every single way.
1: Former retired Major General Randy Manner, it is always a pleasure and educational to talk with you. Thank you so much for being here today.
0: You're very welcome. Thank you for having me.
1: We are going to take a break. We're going to be back with more after this.
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8: I'm meteorologist Ray Miller in the Weatherology Weather Center. Clear skies tonight with a low temperature of 66 degrees and winds out of the southeast at 5 to 10. Saturday, lots of sunshine, high temperature of 81, and southwest winds at 5 to 10 miles an hour. Sunday, partly sunny and warmer with a high of 91 degrees, southwest winds at 10 to 20. Monday, chance of thunderstorms and a high of 92. Tuesday, sunshine with a high temperature of 83. That's the latest Chicago weather update. Right now, it's 77.
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1: A little bit earlier today, at the beginning of the show today, I told you that the Peregrine Falcon Josephine, who's been living on the University of Illinois West campus, has now found a mate. Her mate is a peregrine falcon named Tony, after our good friend, actor, artist, and poet, Tony Fitzpatrick. Tony is the one who introduced me to Mark Turcotte, who we just talked to last week. He is the poet laureate of the state of Illinois and a delightful human being. And another poet laureate was recommended to me by a friend whose judgment on authors who are interesting I trust very much. He said that I should try to talk to Jennifer Militello, who is the poet laureate for the state of New Hampshire. Jennifer is here and joins us now. Jennifer, thank you so much for doing this.
9: Joan, thank you so much for having me on. It's such an honor to be with you.
1: So as a poet laureate of the state of New Hampshire, have you been doing a lot of radio?
9: I am so busy doing all sorts of things. It's such an exciting position. So yes, some radio, some high school visits, some poetry festivals, just such a great array of things.
1: When I talked to Mark Turcotte and I said, you know, like, is there a committee that like tells you what to do or gives you a travel schedule? He said, no. He said, the rules for how to be the poet laureate are different in every state. He said, but here in Illinois, they kind of just let me do whatever I want. And so he's organizing all these readings and festivals and that kind of thing. How does the poet laureate process work in New Hampshire?
9: Yeah, it's really similar in New Hampshire. So there is just a sense that you are given free rein, that you are a representative of poetry for the state, which is just so beautiful and so exciting. So I'm doing a lot of similar things. I'm organizing poetry events. I'm visiting places. One of the things I really love is that I get to visit a lot of places that don't ordinarily see poets. So I get to be that person, for example, who allows a group of high school students to say, wow, there are real poets in the world, and this is what they look like, and this is what they sound like. So it's absolutely thrilling.
1: I don't know if you have ever met Mark Smith. He is he's the guy who pretty much invented the idea of the poetry slam, which started, of course, at a wonderful dive bar here in Chicago, where we like to start a lot of good artistic ideas. And I think that the slam movement, first of all, it's exploded. You know, there's so much spoken poetry now. And I also think it's sort of reinvigorated the medium. I mean, I've always loved poetry, but I must admit most of the people I've mentioned that to in the past have sort of looked askance at me, like there might be something a little off about me, that I loved poetry so much. And now, I don't know what you think, it seems like poetry's hip.
9: That is absolutely true, Joan. It's really just so exciting. I agree with you that spoken word poetry and slam poetry has reinvigorated the art form. Here in New Hampshire, we have Slam Free or Die, which is a really lively slam community, which I have joined for some readings and for some judging. It's a little wild. It's a little unruly in the best way. But I think it really gets to the heart of what we come to poetry for, right? I mean, Flannery O'Connor said she writes to find out what she knows. I always sort of think about it as maybe I come to poetry to find out what I feel. And I think things like slam poetry remind us that poetry is about each of us. We don't want people to think it's difficult. We don't want people to look askance. No one is writing poetry to make themselves look smarter than anyone else. We all just want everybody to connect with their experience.
1: I read that you have what's being called a hybrid collection coming out in 2026, and it's titled Identifying the Pathogen. First of all, what is a hybrid collection?
9: So a hybrid collection, and that book has just come out, so it is in the world currently. A hybrid collection is a mix of different genres. So it is a book that blends poetry with a little bit of kind of fiction, with a little bit of nonfiction, and also with some research. So one of the threads that moves through the book is the story of Anna Morandi Manzolini, who's an 18th century Italian artist and anatomist. So it also tells her story, has some quotes from her journal. So just kind of a mix of a whole bunch of interesting stuff and kind of defying the constraints of genre.
1: Interesting. How do you, is it like a collection of poems and essays or poems and short stories?
9: Yeah, so I think the way I would describe it, there are definitely some essays in there, but there are also some prose poems that kind of tell a story. So they get to be fiction and poetry sort of at the same time. So all of the poems are in blocks of text, though I would consider them poems because the language is very poetic. And then there are these segments about Anna Morandi Manzolini's life, and again, those quotes from her journal. So just a great mix.
1: When I've been to slams, obviously people usually get up there and only do one poem, but it seems to me that the poems that are performed come out of a personal experience or a personal trauma, or it is something very, very related to their own life. Is that your experience with slam poetry?
9: Absolutely. I think, you know, slam poetry is a really great option also because I think the communities are really tight-knit and supportive. So it is a place where people feel comfortable expressing their trauma. Because it's happening in real time, it's a little bit different, right? I think it has the same goals of connection, and seeing yourself in other people, sharing your experiences with other people as poems that happen on the page. But because you're reading poems on the page often in isolation, that experience isn't as immediate in its sharing, in its connection, in its energy. And so I definitely think that slam poetry provides the forum for that sharing and for that connection and for that support.
1: What adjectives would you use to describe your poetry?
9: Yeah, that's a great question. I think my poetry hopefully is pretty raw. I like to think of it as something that is pretty immediate. Also, I really love images, so I would think of it as something that's kind of visual or imagistic, and probably pretty descriptive. So there are poets who write story-based poems or poems that describe events. For me, my poems are a little bit more based in the immediacy of emotion and of the image and of description.
1: Interesting. Other than poetry journals, chapbooks, or books, the only place I know that regularly publishes poetry is The New Yorker. Is poetry for most of the public, is it on the is it waning or waxing?
9: Yeah, that's a terrific question. There are some other kind of larger forums, The Nation, The New Republic, these terrific kind of larger circulation magazines do have poetry, published in their pages. You know, I think poetry waxes and wanes. I think everyone is always saying poetry is dead or poetry is dying. One of the great things about being laureate and one of the things that really surprised me is that I found out that poetry, at least in New Hampshire, is really alive and well. People love poems. People want to write poems. People want to read poems. There are a lot of YA books that are sort of novels in verse that young kids are reading and that are really invested in. I thought I was going to go into this laureate position and experience exactly what you're kind of talking about. But I'm teaching workshops that are full of people. Occasionally I have a poetry salon where we just sit, run by some organizations in the state, and we talk about poetry and share some poems. Those are always full. And again, schools also really love having a poet come. And when students are given the opportunity, these young people, to sort of remember what poetry is, find out for the first time, they really are engaged with it. And also, a lot of times they're already familiar with it. They're already writing it. They're already reading it. So, you know, now, you know, a few years ago before I was laureate, I would have questioned whether poetry was dying or dead. Now I tend to think it's really alive and thriving somewhere in the background.
1: When you do speak to students, do you try to give them guidelines for how to write a poem? Or would that be wrong? They should just do whatever feels right.
9: Yeah. So I think the thing that I tell them first and foremost is to write without fear, to write what feels natural to them. A lot of times what I tell them to do is to give themselves timed increments where they don't let that editor or that sort of judge that they have in their minds come into the mix. So as long as they're writing, like I'm like, write for 5 minutes, just write one memory, write one impression, describe something you saw today. That's the raw part of the writing, just getting it on the page, putting the words out there. And then the next stage, I tell them, is to shape the poems. And that's when you make decisions. Where is the first line of this poem? Where do I want this reader to enter in? How do I choose words that are the best, most specific, most alive words? Because poems are like concentrated entities, right? I always think of them as like the can of orange juice before you add the water. They are so dense. They are so, you know, closely knit. You have such a short space for such a bunch of explosive emotion. So then when they are past that raw writing stage, how can you pack as much power into this small space that you have?
1: Interesting. Jennifer, we need to take a break. I'm talking with Jennifer Militello, the Poet Laureate of the State of New Hampshire. We're going to be back with more after this.
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1: Hey, do you want to buy a home, or maybe you want to refinance a home, or maybe one of your family members has died and left you a home? 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That also allowed her sister to get her share of the equity. 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
1: And I am talking with Jennifer Militello, who is the Poet Laureate of the State of New Hampshire. Jennifer, I know you've got several books out. In addition to Identifying the Pathogen, you've also got a memoir, Knock Wood. You have poetry collections out. The Pact is one of them. Would you mind reading us maybe a little bit of one of your poems?
9: Yeah, I would love to read, maybe I'll read a newer poem. This is a poem that appeared in The Nation in 2020, just before the pandemic hit. And it's a poem that addresses the kind of extreme purposeful polarization we're experiencing as a country by addressing, I know your listeners know this well, what an opinion looks like. And it's called Opinion. It was a lean-to one could live in so long as it never rained. It was a grain of salt close up, looking like a crystal, growing from itself like an outcrop of land. It was a sail opened in a storm, a memory lost, a coin tossed at the wrong time, declaring heads or tails. It had the air of an aristocrat or the stench of a skunk. No matter who bred it, it couldn't be fair. It wasn't a buoy. It kept no one up. It had the metallic notice of a gong. It was a thoroughbred race too soon, or a setting moon, or a button lost or undone. It only had one track, and when it sped up, it was sure to derail. It had a smile for a satellite, or a smirk for a sun. Everyone thought they recognized its face, but one by one, they were wrong.
1: Oh, that's beautiful. Thank you. Thank you for sharing that with us. It is always wonderful. You know, I read poetry a lot, but when I've talked with poets and heard them actually read their own poetry out loud, it takes on a whole different kind of character than when you just read it in your head. That is absolutely wonderful. Is that in the new book?
9: It actually isn't out in a book yet.
1: So we have to go back to The Nation in 2020.
9: Yep, it is available online, but it's not currently in a book. Yep.
1: Do you have a favorite poem? I would imagine they're like your children, and it's hard to pick one that you like best, or maybe a favorite book that you've put out.
9: Yeah, that is a terrific question. I think I often feel like my newest poems are the best poems because I am always evolving. This is also one of the exciting things about being someone who does creativity for a living. There's just a constant evolution, a constant learning, a constant changing. So I feel like I'm always sort of meeting goals for my poems in different ways. And I always feel like the latest poems in some way are doing that the most successfully. So hopefully I'm just getting better and better.
1: Well, that's what we all hope. When you write a poem, do you, how many times do you edit it, or does it depend on the poem?
9: Yes. So most poems I edit severely over months and months and months of time. So most poems, I write them, I rewrite them, I cut them apart, I rearrange them. Every once in a while, there is a little gift of a poem that comes out almost completely intact in the way that it's meant to emerge. But most of the time, the revision process is really extensive.
1: Interesting. When you want to read someone else's poetry, who's your favorite poet to read?
9: There are so many terrific poets.
1: You know, Mark Turcotte said the same thing when I tried to put him on the spot. And he was like, I could give you a list.
9: There are a few contemporary poets who I'll mention because I really just love their work and some of their new books. Jericho Brown has this great book called The Tradition that I absolutely love. Victoria Chang has a book called Obit that is really amazing. And Chen Chen, who is my colleague at New England College, is a fantastic poet. And he has this new book called Your Emergency Contact Has Experienced an Emergency.
1: What a great name for a book.
9: Absolutely.
1: When you speak to a group, whether it's students or whether it's grown-ups, what is it that you want them to take away from what you're saying, or what that you want them to learn about poetry?
9: So I think the arts, they help us articulate who we are, what our lives mean, what it means to be human among other humans. So I think my main message for people is just poetry belongs to you. It is about you learning who you are, what you feel, what you experience. Language is so important for us to sort of make sense of what we understand. So my main message is exactly that. Poems are yours. They are about your life. They are about your emotions, your experiences. Go read a poem. Go write a poem. It is your gift not only to other people who will read it, but also to yourself.
1: Thank you so much for the conversation today, Jennifer. It has been delightful.
9: This has been so amazing, Joan. Thank you so much for having me.
1: Jennifer Militello, Poet Laureate of the State of New Hampshire. She has a new book out, Identifying the Pathogen. She also has a memoir, Knock Wood. And she has books of poetry, including The Pact. And as she said, her books, her poems have appeared in other publications, The Nation, New Republic, and also the Paris Review. It has been a real pleasure. Thank you so much, Jennifer.
9: My pleasure.
1: That is going to do it for me today, for the week, actually. Driving It Home with Patty Vasquez is next. She has a guest host, Natalie Ziemba, who's a Woodstock City Council member. They're going to be talking to Bridget Bell Castro, candidate for McHenry Regional Superintendent of Schools, and Robert Held, a Chicago attorney and president of the Chicago Council of Lawyers and an anti-ICE activist. Remember, tomorrow, 1 to 4, it's the Democracy Stupid with Edwin Eisendrath, 1 o'clock to 4 o'clock. He always has a great assortment of guests. One of our favorite people, somebody who you heard on this show this week, Mark Jacob, is going to be one of his guests. Mark, of course, former Chicago Tribune and Sun Times editor, now writes the Stop the Presses newsletter. Edwin's going to be talking with him. He's also going to be talking to the national voting rights correspondent for Mother Jones, Ari Berman. Scott Colum, district attorney for the 16th Judicial District of Minnesota, also happens to be a candidate for Senate in, no, I meant Mississippi, not Minnesota. He's a judge in Mississippi and a Senate candidate in Mississippi. Oh, too many M's. And he's also going to talk with Daniel Squadron, who is with Forward Now, which is the parent company that owns us. He has a new book out. It is called The Fourth Branch, How State Government Can Save Our Union. Last but not least, David Pepper, a candidate for Ohio Lieutenant Governor. And we talked to David Pepper when his book came out. He is a real, real interesting and funny guy and a great, great observer of politics. And then don't forget Out Chicago on Sunday, 11 to 1. Scott Duff, Ellen Miller. Enjoy brunch with them. They talk about the LGBT community and also the most recent headlines. After all that goodness, we will be back on Monday with some goodness of our own. On Monday, I'm going to be talking to Greg Palast and Margaret Donovan, some of the people you have heard and love here in previous interviews on my show. So, Did you write all that down? Because there is going to be a quiz, okay? There's going to be a 10-point quiz. Remember your homework for this weekend. Speaking of quizzes, your homework for this weekend is to do something that brings you joy, you know? Get out, literally smell the roses, take a walk, go to your favorite restaurant, go to a museum, go see a movie, read a book, something that gives you peace, something that reminds you of why you are in this fight and recharges your batteries. As Carl from Kankakee said, tomorrow, as of tomorrow, we are 100 days away from the midterms. You need all the strength you can get because it's going to get harder before it gets easier. Take care of yourselves, my friend. I will talk to you on Monday. Have a wonderful weekend. And you too, Lady B. And good night.

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2: This is a WCPT Veteran Minute. During the Civil War, 11% of the Confederate Army was made up of enslaved men forced to join. One of these men was Robert Smalls. Smalls was a deckhand on the Confederate supply ship known as the Planter. During his time, Smalls learned as much as he could about navigating the ship so he and others could escape, and on May 13th of 1862, while officers were sleeping, Smalls, along with 16 others, took the Planter out of the Charleston Harbor, navigating through all five checkpoints while heading to open waters looking for the Union blockade. Smalls raised a white flag of surrender, letting Union soldiers board the ship, giving them guns, ammo, and documents about planned Confederate attacks. Being a wealth of information, Smalls was given the role of the Union Navy captain. Stories like Smalls are one of the many factors convincing President Lincoln to allow free African Americans to serve in the Union Army. This has been a WCPT Veteran Minute.
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4: AP News, I'm Ben Thomas. In the Iran war, moves suggesting further escalation is possible. U.S. embassies in the Middle East are alerting Americans in the region that options to leave could become more limited, while Iran's Revolutionary Guards advising residents of neighboring countries to stay away from bases with U.S. troops. President Trump this afternoon.
5: There's two ways. I mean, you can just keep doing exactly what we're doing and take them apart piece by piece. We could do it in a more rapid fashion, which we might do, or we can negotiate with them, which we're also doing right now. I mean, as we speak, we're talking to them.
4: Ed Donahue has more.
6: Iran's foreign minister says discussions with China and Russia are ongoing, calling the two nations friends. He pledged Iran will not bow to U.S. bullying. Israeli Prime Minister Benjamin Netanyahu's office says he will travel to the U.S. next week to meet with President Trump.
7: Iran's in a lot of trouble.
6: Secretary of State Marco Rubio says gas prices and other prices are higher in the U.S., but prices are higher, too, in Iran.
7: They're facing hyperinflation, runaway inflation, high food costs. These are all pre-existing. They've all gotten worse. They've suffered a tremendous amount of damage to their military infrastructure, but they've also spent 20 years taking every penny they have and not spending it on their country.
6: I'm Ed Donahue.
4: President Trump says the U.S. is opening a formal investigation into European Union trade practices. He claims the EU's unfairly levied billions in fines against Google, Apple, and other U.S. tech giants. Massive forest fires are raging out of control in southwestern France and central Spain, forcing some 200,000 people to evacuate. Federal health officials have linked four more states to that outbreak of cyclospora: Illinois, Kansas, Oklahoma, and Pennsylvania. And the Centers for Disease Control and Prevention says it's logged more than 2,300 cases of measles so far this year. That's already more than last year's record amount. This is AP News. Paramount has agreed to delay closing on its buyout of Warner Brothers Discovery well into next year as the judge considers the challenge. And Seth Sutel wraps up the week in the AP Markets Report.
8: Stocks drifted to a mixed close on Wall Street and oil prices fell for the first time in a week. The S&P 500 rose 0.1% Friday. The index had its second losing week in a row, the first time that's happened since March. The Dow added 235 points. That's about 0.1%. The NASDAQ composite fell 0.6%. After shooting as high as $102 a barrel a day earlier, Brent crude fell almost

0: tonight with a low temperature of 66 degrees and winds out of the southeast at 5 to 10. Saturday, lots of sunshine, high temperature of 81, and southwest winds at 5 to 10 miles an hour. Sunday, partly sunny and warmer with a high of 91 degrees, southwest winds at 10 to 20. Monday, chance of thunderstorms and a high of 92. Tuesday, sunshine with a high temperature of 83. That's the latest Chicago weather update. Right now, it's 79.
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0: Hey, everybody. Thank you so much for joining us for our drive home. Is it Friday? I think it's Friday. This is one of those days where everything feels like it's just happening too quickly. And I think we all need. Let's just do this for a moment. Let's just take a moment of meditation, maybe a little meditation gong, maybe a little, let's put a little music on that. Joining me in studio, we have Councilwoman for Woodstock, Illinois. I'm so excited because I'm going to be in Woodstock there's a carnival. There's also a rodeo, which makes me very excited. Councilwoman Natalie Ziemba joins us in studio.
1: Yes.
0: How are you meditating? Do you feel calm now? Does that feel like we're calming right now? And you are my guest co-host for the show today, and you have brought a special guest with you today. Let us know. Introduce your guest.
1: Yes, I have. I brought a very special guest. Her name is Bridget Belcastro, and she is running for the Regional Office of Education in McHenry County.
0: What?
1: Yes.
2: That's right.
0: Look at that. So, first of all, thank you for coming all this way to join us in studio for a great conversation. So what inspired you? Have you been working in education, and is this something like, did you ever think you would run for office in this field, or do you feel pulled, compelled, dragged into it?
2: Well, first of all, thank you so much for having me. I'm so excited to be here. I've been in education for over 32 years, and I think I did think I would run for something. And my family's always been interested in politics, and we have debates regularly at the dinner table. And so this has been something I've thought about. And I've really thought about this role for a few years.
0: Okay.
2: But I just decided to make the leap. Yeah.
0: Excellent. And how long have you both known each other and worked with each other, would you say?
1: We've known each other now maybe 6 months.
2: Yeah.
0: Okay.
2: Yeah.
1: Just recently. Where I first met her.
0: Where did you first meet her?
1: McHenry County Democratic Women.
0: Okay.
1: At an event.
0: Nice. Yes. What a great organization.
1: It's a great organization, yes, of which I'm on the board. And we were having an event, and I was like, who is this wonderful woman? She gets up and she starts talking, and I'm like, yep, this is what we need, more local candidates.
0: Yes. Especially at a time now when, I don't know if you saw this thing yesterday where this administration has said that if your field of study, like let's say my degree in history, doesn't earn as much as somebody who didn't go to college, you can't get a loan for that. Have you seen that? Oh, that's a new thing that just happened yesterday for higher education, which would mean what? That includes teachers, because teachers are underpaid. I mean, it's like these artificially suppressed fields, whether it's teaching and, the support services, the work that people do. And by the way, at any rate,
1: they're going after professions like nursing.
2: It's about taking power from women.
0: Yes. Yeah. And I don't know. People don't see it. And it's fine. Well, speaking of, my guests came into the studio. I'm like, watch this video. And the reason I wanted you to watch that video, there was a hearing. I don't even know what the basis was for the Smithsonian, this woman who was representing them. I'm not even sure of her role. All we're all seeing on my side of Instagram and social media is a snarky, nasty Republican who's like, what is Latino power? And she's like, excuse me, what? So apparently in the gift shop at the Smithsonian, they sell these pink hats that say Latina power on them. So, he says, what is Latina power? Is it appropriate to be selling something that says Latina power? Clearly under the guise of, would it be okay for me to sell white power hats and shirts? So I was watching it and I was like, wow. And of course, every Latina I know ran to this image and was like, I need to buy that hat. And then I started laughing when I saw the creators of it. So do you remember when Target started yanking all of their Pride stuff a few years ago, even before Trump won again? Mm-hmm. I happened to be at the Evanston

0: Pride event with Pride Coffee Roasters, and I ran into Target just to, you know, I don't know, buy some coffee or something. And they were yanking in real time during a Pride event. They were yanking Pride, like all kinds of shirts and all this stuff. So I tried buying everything I could, and it happened to be one of these shirts, which is made by the same artists who make the Latina Power hat.
1: That's fantastic.
0: I was like, what? So, I mean, so they are LGBTQ plus owned creators, they're artists, and they had just gotten that contract and they got screwed by Target. Anyway, so that I was just pumped up about that because it's about erasure. It's about, you know, as you mentioned, about wanting to limit the spaces where women do have power. Mm-hmm. So, I mean, at any rate, thank you for taking on the challenge of running. Is this your first time running for office?
1: It is, yes.
0: Oh, and so how long have you been running?
1: Since May.
0: Since May.
1: Yes.
0: Okay. So
1: I was slated by the Democrats. I did not run in the primary, so.
0: Congratulations.
1: Thank you.
0: That's exciting.
1: Yes.
0: So how about the person, the incumbent right now? Who's the incumbent? Oh.
1: Yeah, well.
0: I like this. Like, I feel like you were worried about the FCC regulation.
2: No.
0: This mother. No, I'm just kidding. That's me.
1: Her name is Diana Hartman, and she is, she's been in the office since January of 22. She was appointed to her seat.
0: Who makes that decision?
1: The county board made that decision.
0: Okay.
1: They had removed the previous, regional superintendent. For mismanagement of funds.
0: Mm-hmm.
1: They appointed, Ms. Hartman to her seat. And then she ran for, quote, re-election in November of 22. And so then this would be her second, election. So, you know, to say she's the incumbent is accurate, but, you know, she was appointed to her seat.
0: Right. And like, what are the things, you know what? What are the things you're running on? What is your vision for this role
1: as
0: superintendent?
1: Yes, thank you so much. So how I operate as a school principal is I'm a very collaborative person. I think that schools and businesses and just life in general run better as when we work together, right? Everything is better together. And so, I like to be collaborative. And so what I want to do is I want to talk to school districts and find out how can we as the ROE serve our school districts? That's really how it should be operating. That's the purpose of the ROE. So that's something it's important to me. And then, truancy prevention and fiscal responsibility. Those are the three big things on my agenda right now.
0: And it's, you know, truancy, like it's, I feel like it's something that we have sort of in the background of our lives, like people who cut class and things like that. Talk to us a little bit about that, the truancy sort of expectations and what we can do to resolve issues.
1: Right. Absolutely. Well, truancy, I'd like to start out by saying that it's also an economic problem because when our students don't go to school, they don't get a high school diploma, then they are not contributing to our economy in the same way that high school graduates are. So that's one of the things that I have pointed out to our constituents. But secondly, there are usually reasons behind that. And so, it's like, there's transportation. There's healthcare. There's
0: mental health issues. I think this is something we have never taken approach to. Like, because I know somebody in my life who I'm married to, who like bailed on a lot of his class. And I think for some kids, but I think that there's a level of like not being engaged with what a student is going through, whether it's like being bored or not being, you know, sort of like we're in a better space now of understanding whether it's neurodivergent. Or, you know, what the curriculum is. And I know that we can't tailor something for every single student, but we also need to take into account what every student might be going through.
1: Right. And one of the simple things that we do at my school when a family calls a student in is we say, would you like to speak to the nurse or the social worker?
0: It's intense,
1: especially if they call in and they say, you know, my child is taking a mental health day today.
0: Okay. Which they now statewide, it's 5 days. Is that right?
1: Correct.
0: See?
1: Mm-hmm.
0: Go ahead.
1: And so that's, you know, because we want them to know that there are resources for them. And so those are things that we do. And if we can start getting that into all of our schools a little bit more,
0: yes.
1: Then maybe we can find out what resources our families need. And we're not necessarily just jumping right to court.
0: I like I said, I feel kind of bad because I feel like I threw him under the bus. I'm waiting for a text to come in. because I think that, you know, it's a challenge with young people and to sort of, have a specific plan for every single person, right? We know about IEPs, right? We know about kids
1: yes.
0: who need to have certain directions. instruction and supports in school. But at some point, like, every kid needs supports.
1: Right. We all do. Yes. We all do. Yes, who doesn't need support?
2: Wow, there's other people in our lives that care, that love us, that are here to support us. Yes, yes, it feels right. Good. It's good for our mental health as well. And we take for granted that as adults, we have accessibility to those relationships. Young people sometimes don't know how to express the need or the desire to have that in their lives. And so school is one place where they're surrounded by, hopefully, adults that care about them and that reflect that in the classroom and in the environment where they are. And so when they're not in that space, they're missing out on things. So I think filling that gap that we use truancy, and Patty, you were so right in thinking like, oh, well, it's just kids like cutting class or skipping a day or two. There's so much more nuance to it, and there's just so much more behind what is the real reason behind them not wanting to be in school. There's something else is going on. Sure, maybe they're just not feeling good that day. They're taking a sick day. That's fine. But then it becomes problematic when it's reoccurring. And I think to have somebody like Bridget who really understands that from a true education background as a teacher, as a principal, she is, I mean, Dr. Bridget Belcastro. I mean,
0: doctor. Yes. Thank you for the reminder as
2: She's got her chops.
0: Doc B.
1: Doc B. That's what the kids call me.
0: Is candidate for McHenry Regional Superintendent of Schools. You can go to BridgetBelcastro.com. That's Bridget, BelcastrO.com. And the other thing is, and I threw my husband on the bus and I'm like, oh wait, I got my own stories. Because the other element is when I was, going to school around here as the only, Mexican kid in the school. And even though I know I present as white, I was darker when I was little and I was bullied. And at one point, finally, the principal called and said, Patty doesn't come to school on Tuesdays. Well, Tuesday was my beat up day, which is I would get chased home and various things would happen. There's also that, which a lot of kids out of shame, out of fear, don't talk about as well. What have you learned? I mean, like, as far as intervention, because I will tell you, even as recently as about 15 years ago, the language was, well, it's not happening on school property. There's nothing we can do about it. But that carries over into class.
1: Absolutely. So one of the things that's really great is that social emotional learning is something that most schools prioritize now, at least in my experience. And it's actually a part of Illinois curriculum. So we are, in my school, we teach every day. There's a specific curriculum we have, and we work on that every day. But we're also embedding that within the day. And not just at, you know, lunch or recess, but in our ELA classes, in our math classes, we're embedding some of those concepts in there as well. So it's a priority for schools today.
0: That's great. I had a situation, not just my own as a kid, but my son, my older son was in a situation and they really said to me, well, it's not happening during school hours. And that's crazy to me. So I'm glad to hear that, that we've come a long way when it comes to approaching that support and also for the bullies.
1: Right.
0: With social media, tell me a little bit about, I know that Pritzker, I believe, has signed legislation that cell phones are no longer allowed in classrooms. Is that correct?
1: Yes. Yes. And so I think that's a really big step towards especially cyberbullying. I think that when kids have their cell phones at school, they're using them throughout the day, and sometimes they're not using them in appropriate ways. And so without access all day long, that really will limit some of those things. And I think that's a great tool. Schools that have been early adopters of this policy, even before Governor Pritzker signed that into law, have reported less stress by their students, less reports of bullying, fewer referrals, et cetera. So I think that we are going to see some important things happening in our school in a positive way in regards to cyberbullying and bullying in general.
0: We are talking to Dr. Bridget Belcastro. I'll remember that, Natalie. Thank you for reminding us. Also, is this March of 2024, Illinois Elementary School Principal of the Year?
1: Yeah, that's great.
0: What? Yeah. And you can find that on the Northern Illinois University College of Education page. They're very proud of you as well. Is it Huskies?
1: Yes. Yeah. Mm-hmm. Go Huskies. That's right.
0: I'm sure I've asked before, where'd you go to college?
2: Undergrad, Southern Illinois.
0: Oh,
2: so I'm a Saluki.
0: Mm-hmm.
2: And then my graduate degree is from Dominican University in River Forest.
0: And what did you study?
2: Undergrad was English, and
0: both English majors. Mm-hmm. Okay,
2: and then my graduate degree is in education.
0: So all three of us would not be able to get loans under this administration if they have their way.
2: That's right. That's right. Saying. But guess what?
0: Yeah.
2: Still responsible for paying mine back, and I'm doing it.
0: But here's the thing about that too, though, the whole idea that we don't want people to have loan forgiveness is absolutely insane, especially when you think about how much college cost when we were younger. Right?
1: Yes, we just had this conversation in the car on the way here, actually, about the cost difference between when I went to college and what it costs today. It's ridiculous. So my daughter is in the Navy. She's 22 and she decided, you know, she was a sophomore when COVID happened and she said, you know what? College is just not where I want to go right now. She does want to go at some point, but this is not what I want right now. And I was perfectly fine with that. And we are pressuring kids to go to school when that is not the avenue that they need. And then they are racking up bills and stressing themselves out when that's not the path for them. And there are so many other paths for kids today.
0: There are. And someone just wrote 5 days. Wow. I wish we had insanity days. I mean, but we didn't have language for it. We didn't have language for neurodivergent. We didn't talk about anxiety or depression depression was, Breakfast Club and the girl who put, Frito on her sandwich. I can't. Ali Sheedy.
1: Ali Sheedy.
0: Right. That was like, to us, that was sort of like the image, kind of quirky.
2: Emo.
0: Yeah. But it was sort of like almost exotic. We almost like lifted it up as like, she's depressed. Like, there was a cartoon for it. What was the girl with the hair? Darla. You know what I'm talking about?
2: Daria.
0: I think it's Daria. Oh, yeah. Right? Mm-hmm. And instead, like, rather than having, I really believe that we need to have this sort of mainstream idea about mental health. The same way we make dental appointments twice a year, on the same day, make your check-in for your therapist, with someone to check in with. You know what I mean?
1: Absolutely.
0: And that's what we should be, how we should be raising our kids. And I say that as somebody who did not do that for my own kids and wish I had. We are talking to our guest, Councilwoman of
2: Woodstock.
0: I know. I was trying to remember if Councilwoman was right. And you didn't put me there. And I was like, Councilwoman Natalie Ziemba is in studio with us. She's my guest co-host for the hour. We also have Rob Held coming in in a little bit. If you guys are on Instagram and you're following what's happening with ICE and abductions and shootings and attacking protesters, he's been arrested. He has been fighting for folks. He's traveled all over the country to visit other detention centers, concentration camps. And he's very passionate about the work that he does. So I'm excited about having him in studio. We have in studio with us Dr. Bridget Bell Castro, who's running for Superintendent of McHenry Regional Schools, and we'll talk more about her vision and her campaign when we come back in just a moment, and anything that Natalie wants to share with us about Woodstock, including, oh my goodness, it is the McHenry County Fair coming up August 4th through the 9th in Woodstock, Illinois. There'll be a rodeo, horse pull would be interesting too, but there's going to be a horse pull, demolition derby, fair food, of course, deep fried Oreos. I'm hoping it's part of the menu. 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
0: Thank you so much for joining us. 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Joining me in studio is Councilwoman for Woodstock, Illinois, Natalie Ziemba, who I had the opportunity and pleasure of working with back on my other radio show for Alzheimer's Walks, and really incredible work that you have done. And so glad to have you as a collaborator here at WCPT in your role as councilwoman.
2: I love it.
0: I love it too. And she has brought with her, Dr. Bridget Belcastro, who's running for McHenry Regional Superintendent of Schools. And you can find out more about her campaign by going to bridgetbelcastro.com. And what about you? Where should people find out more about the work you're doing, Natalie? Councilwoman.
2: I am all over social media. So best thing to do is just search my name, Natalie Ziemba, Ziemba, and you'll find me on places like Facebook, on LinkedIn. I'm very active on LinkedIn just because of council and my career and what I do in business development. But I'm very involved in things like Rotary and McHenry County Democratic Women. So I post a lot about those things on my Facebook and on my Instagram, and more professional things and Rotary things and council things on my LinkedIn.
0: Excellent.
2: Yeah.
0: You probably have to teach me on, like, I don't know how, like, LinkedIn doesn't seem like I should be putting a lot of the stuff that I do because it's all politics and it's not quite, you know what I mean? I have other businesses, but that's not what we're here to talk about. We're not here to talk about my LinkedIn. We're here to talk about the work that you do. Yes. What's the prep work like? I mean, how involved are you with the McHenry County Fair?
2: I don't do a ton with the McHenry County Fair, and here's why, because it is where the fairgrounds lie are just out of the boundary of the city of Woodstock.
0: Okay.
2: So technically, the fairgrounds, again, local municipal government. So everybody assumes, well, the address is Woodstock, the land is right there, I drive by it all the time. It's not in the jurisdiction of the city of Woodstock boundaries.
0: Gotcha.
2: So I attend. Sometimes I'll volunteer at the Rotary table. Sometimes I'll volunteer at the Democratic Party of McHenry County booth.
0: Nice.
2: And hang out. Oftentimes, I'm walking around, I'm shaking hands, I'm waving to people, I'm talking to people. The fair, growing up in the city of Chicago, there is really nothing like a county fair, right? There's Taste of Chicago, there's lots of events in Grant Park. I was a kid in the 80s and in the 90s. County fairs, I've never experienced one until I actually moved to Woodstock. And my first time there, people were getting ribbons for things like raising animals and the rodeo. I had never seen anything like it. And so it is such a fun experience. Families come. They spend entire days.
0: Yes.
2: There's carnival rides. There's what you would typically think, like you're eating corn dogs and walking around and you're just stuffing your face with like fried food. It's amazing. But another part of the fair is also learning about 4-H.
1: I was just going to say the 4-H.
2: Yeah. Mm-hmm. Future Farmers of America. It is wonderful. It is iconic. It is just, it's a blast. And then you go and you visit all of these other like organizations have booths and different businesses set up tables and you can get all this information. So it is so much fun. And you're going to be there.
0: Yes. Yes, I am. I'll be broadcasting there. So we need to schedule interviews with our lovely guests as well. And I'm looking forward to it. By the way, I love that the Feud and Hillbillies will be playing. They're one of the bands that we have listed here. And there's a pageant.
2: Yes.
0: There's going to be a rodeo. And I'm a big fan of barrel racing. I used to barrel race when I was in Girl Scout camp. I don't know how they let us do that, which sounds dangerous.
1: It does sound dangerous.
0: I was pretty good at it. Yeah. I enjoyed it a lot.
2: It's amazing the number of people that come for just the live music alone.
0: Because
2: people love it. You're standing in the bandstand on these huge bleachers.
1: There's hear it from my house.
2: Yeah, I mean, there's not like a bad...
1: And I live several miles away.
2: Yeah, there's not like a bad spot.
0: Really?
1: So, yes.
0: Wow.
1: Yes.
0: Mm-hmm. That's fantastic.
2: Because where the fairgrounds are positioned, it's sort of like the perfect spot for where the music plays, and even like they do the rodeo, you can hear like the announcers and such over the loudspeakers, even if you're in a certain position, even a mile or two away. You can hear it sort of reverberating. It's quite an event. It's so much fun. I can't say it enough how awesome the fair is.
1: And for me, one of the things I love about it is I go and I see students and their families come. And it's right before the school year starts. And it's just so great when they come up and they say, Doc B, and they give me hugs and high fives. And we're just getting ready for the school year. Mm-hmm. And it's like that last thing before the school year begins.
0: Yeah. Oh, I love that so much. And folks can go to McHenryCountyFair.com. You can purchase your tickets there. You can see about all the, oh my God, these mini little Jeeps the kids are like driving around. Mm-hmm. That looks like so much. But just watching it online, I'm having a good time. And there's nothing like the, you know, especially at night when all the carnival lights are going and you've got all the, I'm guessing there's also the carnival games, mm-hmm. You know, the ring toss, the, yes. You know, darts or the balloons. I don't know if it's those. And you get your cows and your chickens and your sheep and mm-hmm. all the things. Carved butter. Are we doing carved butter? I don't know.
2: No, but they do carve. There is a wood carver who's there live. There's specific times that you can go and you can see him literally carving all of these amazing.
1: A big trunk. Yes.
2: Sculpture.
0: So fun. I have not seen, I don't know if they actually have this. I don't know if this is just like a B-roll or if this is from last year, but the zipper ride. I don't know if you remember that from the 80s and 90s where you're in this cage.
2: Yes.
0: And it goes around and then you can make it spin and you can like use your weight. And I, at any rate.
1: Are you a roller coaster person?
0: I am a roller coaster person. Absolutely. Love it. You know what? I've never been on Raging Bull. I think it's the only roller coaster
1: really?
0: At Great America.
1: Okay.
0: Well, I haven't been on X-Wing because I haven't been there since, but
1: yeah.
0: What's your favorite?
1: Oh, I used to really love the Eagle.
0: I love the Eagle, yeah.
1: Yeah.
0: Yeah. You have to wear the right bra. It's a rattly ride.
2: It is.
0: It's a little,
1: oh, like, and the Viper. That was also a good one.
0: Both great wood roller coasters.
1: Yeah.
0: And I love that they have, oh my God, what was the one from Kittyland? They have the Kittyland.
1: It
0: was
1: Kittyland.
0: The little one was moved to Great America. It's in I can't remember which area mm-hmm. of Great America. Oh yeah, it's there.
2: I have not been to Great America in
0: the Little Dipper. Thank you, Lady B. The Little Dipper.
2: Little Dipper.
0: That's
2: when I would go to Kittyland. That
0: yes.
2: was so exciting.
0: That was my first roller coaster.
2: Mm-hmm.
0: And it's such a cute one. I actually still like the Whizzer.
2: Me too.
1: Oh,
2: I love the Whizzer.
0: Yeah, it's a good ride.
1: I don't know
2: like,
1: if I could do it anymore.
2: You're sitting like
1: yeah.
2: low.
0: You
2: you're
0: can't
2: low.
0: Do it anymore?
1: I don't know if I can.
0: Which one? Any of them?
1: Any of them.
0: I can't do spinny.
1: Yeah.
0: Like the zipper ride, I loved it when I was a kid, but I can't do the spinning anymore.
1: Yeah.
0: Like the tilt-a-whirls.
1: No way.
2: Oh, I couldn't get enough when I was younger.
0: Me too.
2: Now, I don't know how I would handle that, but coasters I love.
0: Same.
2: You know what one of my favorite coasters is? I'm sorry.
0: Yeah, no, don't be sorry. I'm in. Let's go.
2: In Vegas at New York.
0: Oh, the thing on the top?
2: Yeah. That coaster really
0: good. That would make me pass out.
2: It is great.
0: No.
2: I have a photo.
0: Hide.
2: Because it, you know, it snaps and you think you know where the photo is going to take it, but it's actually like delayed like a second or two. And so you get these great action shots on the coaster.
1: My favorite is the Rock and Roller Coaster at in Disney.
0: Yeah. I've been on that one.
1: That's a great one.
0: I think that one's close.
1: It might be.
0: I think that one.
1: I feel like
0: they just closed it, though. I'm so sorry. Yeah, they get rid of a lot of rides over there. Yeah. They got rid of the theater, the Chinese theater, where you went in, you get to see all the movies that from generations. And okay, let's see what Rob Held's favorite roller coaster is. Yes, you can.
2: I was going to ask Bridget just a really general question.
1: Absolutely.
2: What does the Regional Office of Education do?
0: Yes.
1: Oh, yeah. You know what? Because most people do not do it. When I walk and when I'm knocking on doors, they don't even know that this office exists. Mm-hmm. So the Regional Office of Education is in charge of things like teacher certification and bus driver permits, professional development. That's a big thing. That's probably the biggest part of their job. Truancy, school safety, health, life safety. So that's another big part of their job. So those are the biggest pieces of what the Regional Office of Education does. It's a really important job for our local public schools.
0: Mm-hmm. That's amazing. And again, Dr. Bridget Belcastro, who was the Illinois Elementary School Principal of the Year in 2024, is clearly well-versed and qualified and has been slated by the McHenry County Dems, by the way, to be the next superintendent of McHenry County Schools. And we're very excited to have her in studio. We're going to continue our conversation in just a moment. We're going to bring in Rob Held to talk about some of the current, and he's been going through a lot of stuff. I know that he's been in courtrooms. He's been at protest lines. He's been doing the work of trying to protect those who need it the most. And my guests in studio are doing that work as well in their communities. Dr. Bridget Belcastro, Councilwoman Natalie Ziemba, who serves in Woodstock, Illinois. And again, go to the McHenry County Fair website, which is McHenryCountyFair.com. We will be right back after this on WCPT 820 Heartland Signal and KKNW 1150 in Seattle. Hello to all our friends tuning in digitally. We will be right back after this.
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9: I'm meteorologist Ray Miller in the Weatherology Weather Center. Clear skies tonight with a low temperature of 66 degrees and winds out of the southeast at 5 to 10. Saturday, lots of sunshine, high temperature of 81, and southwest winds at 5 to 10 miles an hour. Sunday, partly sunny and warmer with a high of 91 degrees, southwest winds at 10 to 20. Monday, chance of thunderstorms and a high of 92. Tuesday, sunshine with a high temperature of 83. That's the latest Chicago weather update. Right now, it's 79.
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0: Here's great news for those Chicagoans heading up to southern Wisconsin. 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
0: Thank you so much for joining us. We continue our conversation. My guest co-host, Councilwoman Natalie Ziemba, who serves Woodstock, Illinois. We've got some interesting conversation to have about some recent developments there as well. Candidate for superintendent of McHenry County Schools is our guest as well. That is Dr. Bridget Belcastro. You can go to BridgetBelcastro.com to learn about her campaign to be the next regional superintendent of schools in McHenry County. And joining us now as well is Rob Held, who I had it's so weird because I was a fan of his last summer. I was watching all the protests happening and Rob, I have to tell you, I have an ex-boyfriend who is former Cook County Sheriff's Department. I was sending him these videos. He's a Dem. He's a liberal. He's against everything that's happening. And I was showing him the images of the law enforcement just shoved, like ramming tons into the crowds, and you were out there, and I know I say this every time you're on, but you were out there with a bullhorn trying to lower the temperature, trying to be clear, because they were giving so many contradictory instructions, and that continues to cause a lot of fear and chaos, doesn't it?
16: Absolutely. I was out at Broadview. We had, you know, people peacefully protesting. The mayor's executive order allowed us to be there till 6 p.m. in certain areas. Totally compliant with the law, peaceful assembly, and the police raised up the tension by threatening us and trying to shoo us out of our protest before the executive order had, you know, expired.
0: And you were accosted by law enforcement and then arrested.
16: Many times.
0: Yeah. Well, yeah, many times. But on one occasion where, I mean, it was like once it was like trying to move the fence and they sort of like, they create situations to take you into custody, don't they?
16: Yeah. Unfortunately, you know, sometimes the police, whether it's federal, you know, Border Patrol, ICE, or otherwise, you know, they're raising the temperature, and local police are sometimes guilty of the same thing. The idea is to de-escalate. That's what they don't do.
0: Well, and I mean, not the situation that obviously you were in, but what we saw in Madison, I just don't, I mean, we're not reimagining policing at all. If anything, it's getting worse, and we're under an administration that wants it that way, is my sense.
16: It's so sad because, you know, our communities are being terrorized and traumatized by the police, you know, not just the federal agencies, but other police agencies as well. There's been attack on our right to protest, to peacefully assemble, you know, and to redress, you know, against the government for the grievances that we have. And that should be celebrated and promoted. But local officials, police forces are not promoting that fundamental American right.
0: Councilwoman, what kind of relationship do you guys have with law enforcement in your area and conversations you're having? Because I'm sure ahead of ICE going into communities, was there sort of a dialogue about what's it going to look like from our end and what our take is going to be, our approach?
2: There was, and I think something that's important to understand is as a municipality like Woodstock, we are the governing body over the police department. Right. So our chief of police, in essence, answers to the mayor and the council. And our chief, one thing that I really admire about him is I think of him as cooperative within the community. He does things like coffee with the chief. Right. He's available. He's accessible. But we've recently come into something quite controversial, which is a contract with Flock. And it's hard because when you're making a decision like this, you don't want to seem like you're anti-law enforcement, but you also don't want to seem like you're pro Big Brother.
0: Yeah.
2: And so the vote did get split. It was a 4-3 vote. I voted very, very much against it. I made a really good statement the evening. This was back in February. So now it has sort of taken this much time. The cameras are not even installed yet, and there's so much pushback in the community against something like this. And it's not necessarily anti-surveillance. It's not we're afraid of cameras. It's this particular company in particular. And so that is when people talk about government, local government, now we're starting to see, and Patty, I bring this up whenever I get a chance to, is we all love to get in the mix of federal. We want to talk about all the big issues, what's happening in D.C., what's happening sometimes even in Springfield at a local level. Really local politics is where coming to a council or your village, your board or your McHenry County board, wherever you are, go to those meetings, speak up, get on the mic, send emails, be vocal about what you do not believe, and bring receipts. Something I will give a lot of credit to, people are very vocal right now in Woodstock. It was a 4-3 vote, which on a council very rarely happens, especially in Woodstock. We're really respectful of each other. Oftentimes, if something goes, it might go like 6-1. So to have a split vote 4-3 is a really big deal in our community.
0: Wow.
2: And so when it came down to his 3-3, the mayor split the tie. He voted 4. So now the community is really coming out and saying, here are the reasons why we should not move forward with the contract, or can we break the contract, or what happened? So right now we're in a position with our law enforcement of this passed. What can we still do before they're officially installed and put live? What other parameters now can we put around this and work in concert with law enforcement?
1: And how can we ensure the public that they're not going to be used inappropriately, as we have seen in other communities?
0: Over and over again, there have been several officers who have used the Flock cameras to stalk women,
1: right? Mm-hmm.
0: Ex-girlfriends, someone they have a crush on, and then illegally tracking people. You mentioned off the air, Rob, that this is a privacy issue, but it's also like misuse issue.
16: It's a misuse, and the fact is that there are many people, and with for good reason, don't trust our government. We don't have transparency with the Flock cameras. The data, you know, is not available, you know, to what they're, how they're using it, how they're abusing it. And people don't feel safe by this government because they've specifically, and on the federal level, you know, have taken steps to ensure that communities feel threatened. They want people to self-deport. I know we've got multiple issues with the flock cameras, but, you know, that's one of the things that we don't trust government. And so why should we trust them with this technology that invades our privacy and for which there's no transparency or accountability?
0: And you are on the Chicago Council of Lawyers. Are you the president?
16: I was just elected president.
0: Congratulations. Hey, that's new you. Since I last had you on the show. What kind of conversations are you having with your fellow colleagues in law?
16: Well, yeah, right now we're very focused on the Secretary of State, Alexei Giannoulias. Alexei Giannoulias is allowing ICE to drive vehicles with no license plates. We are hyper-focused on this. Why? It doesn't seem like, oh, not a big deal. They don't have plates. Who cares? Well, the fact is there can be no accountability when somebody doesn't have plates because you can't track who they are, whose vehicle it is. And when they drive recklessly and dangerously, like we saw up in the north suburbs of Chicago a few weeks ago, but in countless other incidents, we have ICE violating the law and doing it with vehicles that don't have plates. And Alexei Giannoulias is refusing to pull over federal vehicles. By the way, there is a state Secretary of State police force. I didn't know this as of a couple of months ago, but the Secretary of State has his own police force. Get them out there. Let's pull over these vehicles and find out why they're violating local law.
0: Yeah, I mean, here's the thing. We're talking about flock cameras mm-hmm. tracking us, and yet we can't do anything to hold the people who can take our life and liberty from us. We're not tracking them. It's bonkers. And yes. Homan the other day even said he doesn't know if the unmarked vehicles in Houston and in Biddeford, Maine had sirens and lights going when they – he said he wasn't sure.
16: That was an embarrassment, what he said, because he said, I hadn't looked at the videos.
0: Yeah.
16: Well, wait a minute.
0: Are you kidding me?
16: Yeah. Yeah. No, you're just exactly right. That was my reaction.
1: That's a convenient excuse.
16: It's terrible.
0: It's not even an excuse. But to your point about our own electeds in the state of Illinois, I mean, a lot of us feel, I mean, with the attorney, the state's attorney, I mean, what are we doing about the investigations into whether it's Miramar Martinez or Silverio Gonzalez? Both. I mean, like, what is happening in that level legally?
16: It's terrible, this lack of accountability. But I want to tell you something. I want to give people hope because there is going to be accountability. And, you know, a lot of people have been looking. I know we're jumping all around here. Jumping all around.
0: That's how my brain works.
16: Todd Blanche is up to become the Attorney General of the United States. Mm-hmm. And he, I'm just going to tell you, one day he will be disbarred. He's an attorney in good standing right now. That will not stand. He has ethical charges that are, you know, run for, you know, pages and pages, the allegations against him. And I can go into those details. But the point is, we will have accountability. I've told Mr. Homan and I've said it to ICE agents individually. We have your biometric data. You will be held accountable. And that includes Mr. Homan as well.
0: It's good. I appreciate that. I want accountability. I mean, we demand it. We hunger for it. Let's continue our conversation. If anybody has any questions, you can give me a text at 773-763-9278. We kind of have a full studio, so it would be tough for me to take phone calls today. So please text anything you want to share with us, 773-763-9278. We might have a few moments before we leave today to take some phone calls, maybe around 6:20 or so. Because right now we have in studio with us Dr. Bridget Castro, who's running for superintendent of schools in McHenry County. We have Councilwoman Natalie Ziemba, who serves Woodstock, Illinois. We've been talking about the McHenry County Fair. You know what? Here's the thing. It might seem trivial or silly when we're talking about these horrible things that are going on in our country and demanding accountability, but also being a part of a community, doing something that like maybe taps into nostalgia for you mm-hmm. or something that like lifts your heart a little bit. McHenry County Fair, I'll be there broadcasting live on August 7th, and we invite everyone to come join us. McHenry County Fair. We have in studio with us Rob Held, who is now the president of the Chicago Council of Lawyers. And so this looks like a lot of – does this include this is some high-powered attorneys. You guys get your brains all over the place on this page. So go to chicagocouncil.org if you want to learn more about the work that they do. Maybe follow them on social media. Is that where we can follow folks?
16: Absolutely.
0: And follow Rob Held on social media, Rob Held 1. on Instagram is where I follow you. He's also on TikTok, on Facebook as well, all the platforms. And he goes live. He will tell you in real time what is happening. So there's no editing. There's no like voiceover. It's in real time in the moment. So let's take a break here and continue our conversation on WCPT 820 Heartland Signal, KKNW 1150. Hello to our friends who are tuning in digitally. Thank you all for being here. 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

0: Thank you so much for joining us. We continue our conversation with our guests in studio. You heard the entire bump music because I was telling the very tedious story about how I got into radio and have to run my own board and manage all these screens. Joining me in studio are Dr. Bridget Belcastro, who's running to be the superintendent of schools in McHenry County. She was principal of the year in 2024, elementary school for all of Illinois. That's a lot of principals. It's a lot of principals, and she's principled. 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And if you're online, you can see her lawn sign right by. That's a very nice lawn sign, by the way.
1: Thank you.
0: It's a lot of work to decide what you're going to do to put your name out there. To brand.
1: I designed it myself.
0: Oh, well done.
1: Thank you.
0: Very nice. And now I need to, I don't remember what Councilwoman Natalie Ziemba's lawn sign looks like, but it's fun to see them out there, isn't it? It's something just.
2: It's so fun. I designed everything. I built my own website, did all my social media, designed my logo, and I did purple, yellow, and white for many reasons, but one was women's suffrage. Those were the colors of suffrage. And because it's local government, I always think of red, blue makes purple. So.
0: And Natalie Ziemba was making the point, Councilwoman Ziemba was making the point about your local electeds and the impact they have in these sort of catastrophic situations that we are in now with this administration at the federal level. Rob Held has been out there. He's at Broadview, and not just at Broadview, helping lower the temperature in situations where a lot more people could have been hurt. He's also flown around the country to other concentration camps. There's nothing else we can call them except for concentration camps in my mind.
3: It's such a tragedy. I mean, independent human rights groups have found that these are human rights abusers. The United Nations is becoming involved. You know, it's such a shame. And then on a personal level, when you see individuals that are actually affected by what our government is doing in the concentration camps, it's heartbreaking.
0: Are you familiar with what's going on with the girls, the San Benito, the teenage girls? There's girls as young as 13 years old who are pregnant and then taken out of places like Minnesota and transferred to Texas where they have no access to reproductive care, including abortion if they need to, because, and there's, you know, the idea that they're, but they're also more than an hour away from any health services. Do you have any updates on or any familiarity with these cases?
3: I have a lot of familiarity, but no updates. I mean, it's part of the tragedy of what's going on. And, you know, the gestation period in humans is not a secret. It's 9 months. They have girls and women that are there for an excess of that. The government says that they were raped en route in their journey to the United States, but that can't possibly be true based on the gestation period in humans.
0: Yeah.
3: So it's and then denied access to attorneys and visitation is very difficult. It's another human rights abuse that's going on with girls.
0: Well, there was one legislator that was trying to have access to meet with the girls, and they were told that there were 17, and then they were told there were 7, and then they were told, oh, we don't have anybody. Like, this is what they're encountering when they go.
3: No transparency.
0: And you've been to Dili as well, which is one of the worst locations in the country.
3: Been protesting at Dili, and you know that's made some national news for the little boy with I forgot his name now, but that was kept there, finally released, but based on a judge's order who excoriated the government, which we've seen in court orders, you know, across the country, where federal judges have excoriated the United States attorneys for what they're misrepresenting to the courts. And we've already seen, you know, so many lawyers in the Trump orbit who have been disbarred, not just Rudy Giuliani, but other lawyers. And it's going to continue. Right now, I think the count is up to 22 lawyers associated with the Trump administration have either been disbarred, sanctioned, or are facing ethical violations. But that list is going to grow enormously.
0: We were talking before you arrived about, you know, what's happening in other parts of the state. I mean, in Illinois, because Bovino isn't out there with his cosplay Nazi, his long flowing coat and just his bravado all over the area. But in areas outside of Chicago and even in Chicago, we've seen some elements of like trying to drive people off the road and instigate a situation where law enforcement has to get involved. They're showing up now in courtrooms instead, aren't they?
3: It's against the rules, and as soon as I come up for air, I'm so busy with everything. I want to be at the courthouses and challenge them on that directly, face to face. I've told you I've been arrested multiple times. I've been attacked by ICE, and I think for all of us, we need to do what we can do, whatever your level of comfort is, minus sort of on a different scale than other people, and that's fine. But, you know, as we've been saying, you know, do something. Don't just watch what our government is doing, and especially at the local level as well.
0: Well, you ladies both mentioned before Rob came in studio that the kids are terrified, mm-hmm. right?
1: Yes. Kids, well, and families in general right. are upset. You know, we have, I've even had people in the community come to me and ask me about the Safe Schools for All Act that is, just went into effect, where school districts have to have policies that are in effect right now. And what is the responsibility of the Regional Office of Education in terms of enforcing that? And there really isn't necessarily a responsibility unless something is really going wrong. But the job, as I've mentioned already, is about providing support and resources when school districts need help. But again, I know for a fact that there are families who are pulling their kids out of school because they're afraid to send them because they don't know what's going to be happening at their schools. Are there going to be agents outside waiting for them
0: yeah.
1: when they go to pick their children up for school? Things like that.
0: That's terrifying.
3: I'm wondering, does your school district have a policy with respect to outsiders, whether they're federal agents, quote unquote,
1: yeah.
3: or not?
1: Yes.
3: I mean, I don't know how the schools are dealing with that.
1: Yes, yes, we do. When this first started, we did have, we had guidance before a policy was created. We got guidance from our school board and our superintendent. And then now policy is being enacted, as required by the Safe Schools for All Act.
3: Can agents come into a school?
1: No, no, because they can't know because it means students, we can't ask them what their status is. We can't ask for social security numbers, all of that. So we can't deny them education. But no, we are not allowing outsiders to come in.
0: Excellent. Yeah. And what are you hearing from like your community members watching it on the news or social media, worried about what happens if it escalates in Woodstock?
2: There is a general fear, although I will say this. Woodstock is slightly different than the surrounding community in all of McHenry County. It's a special place where people support each other and come out for each other in ways that you don't necessarily see in some of the other municipalities, villages, towns, and cities within the county itself. McHenry County has historically been extremely conservative, a Republican stronghold for decades, and for whatever reason, maybe it's because it's the county seat, maybe it's just because of its artistic eclecticism, whatever it is, Woodstock is its own sort of purple bubble. I would say even leans a little bit more progressive in its values. So when you hear things about, I'll give this example, when everything was at its height, I'm talking Bridgeview, Broadview, I'm talking ICE was showing up in force, Bovino, it was all over the news last summer, right? Mexican Independence Day celebration on the Woodstock Square, which is one of the largest, most well-attended. It is a celebration never to be missed. There were rumors going on, maybe they won't do it. Guess what? They did it. Mm-hmm. And it was incredible. The yeah. number of people almost came out. It felt like it was even larger because it was a show of support by the community. We are not going to be bullied. We will not be intimidated. And the event went off swimmingly, smoothly. It was a great celebration. And to see that kind of rallying of our community is it's so spectacular. Now, is there an undercurrent of some fear? There is. But there's also an undercurrent, almost an underground movement of what do we do when? Let's get ourselves into a position. There are allies ready to make moves if the yeah. time comes. And I'll leave it at that.
0: That's Councilwoman Natalie Ziemba, who serves Woodstock, Illinois. You can find her on all the social media platforms, particularly LinkedIn, where she is going to teach me how to use that platform because it's just a placeholder now to say, like, I don't even know what I'm doing.
2: We've discussed
0: there.
2: This prior.
0: I know. I need some counseling.
2: It's okay.
0: I need some guidance. We also have in studio with us Dr. Bridget Belcastro, who's running to be the superintendent of McHenry County Schools. She was the elementary principal of the year in 2024 and has has expertise. She has a vision for the schools of McHenry County. We also have in studio with us the president of Chicago Council of Lawyers, Rob Held. And if you're on social media at all and you've been watching what's happening in Broadview and with ICE and the concentration camps across the country, I'm sure you've seen his work. In particular, I love when he reminded everybody that we all have a Second Amendment right. And he is, if they're going to bust down a door, let's talk a little bit about issues like that when we come back, because, you know, what happened in Biddeford and what we've learned afterwards about this guy's history of domestic violence is absolutely terrifying of who they are recruiting and hiring within ICE. If you want to text 773-763-9278, that's 773-763-9278. More after this on WCPT, KKNW, and all of our friends tuning in on social media and all the platforms. We appreciate you.
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7: AP News, I'm Ben Thomas. The U.S. military says it's fired on another merchant vessel trying to breach its blockade of Iranian ports. U.S. forces have also been carrying out strikes across Iran, while Iranian forces have targeted neighboring countries that host U.S. troops. President Trump.
8: But they do want to make a deal. Sometimes they don't want to say they want to make a deal. They want to be the tough guys. But they do want to make a deal.
7: After a big spike yesterday, oil prices eased. The international standard Brent crude fell almost 4% to settle just below $97 per barrel. Meanwhile, there's another trade dispute stirring.
9: President Donald Trump says the United States will open a formal investigation into the EU's trade practices, saying that the bloc unfairly levied billions of dollars of fines against Google, Apple, and other U.S. tech giants. The Republican president made the announcement a day after the EU hit Google with a fine of $1 billion. The EU says Google broke digital antitrust regulations by setting up Google Play and its ubiquitous search engine to corral consumers towards its own services and apps to the detriment of its competitors. Haya Pinjwani, Washington.
7: And wildfires are raging out of control in France and Spain. Charles Deledesma reports some 200,000 people are being evacuated.
10: Three declared wildfires approach properties in the southwest zone of the Madrid region. Emergency services battle the blazes in San Martin, Villa del Prado and Pelayos de la Presa. The Madrid 112 emergency service issued an alert at around midnight local time that the region is in a critical situation of multiple forest fires of an extreme nature. Meanwhile, France is faring little better in the summer's dry extreme heat. Intense fires are raging near the Arcachon Basin in Gironde, southwestern France, and have burned over 20,000 acres, prompting the evacuation of tens of thousands of people, including several villages on the Cap Ferret Peninsula. I'm Charles de Ledesma.
7: This is AP News. LeBron James taking his talents to Philadelphia this time.

0: modest $8 million. Teammates will include fellow All-Stars Joel Embiid, Tyrese Maxey, and Jaylen Brown. I'm Ed Donahue.
1: 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I'm Ben Thomas. 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
3: I'm meteorologist Ray Miller in the Weatherology Weather Center. Clear skies tonight with a low temperature of 66 degrees and winds out of the southeast at 5 to 10. Saturday, lots of sunshine, high temperature of 81, and southwest winds at 5 to 10 miles an hour. Sunday, partly sunny and warmer with a high of 91 degrees, southwest winds at 10 to 20. Monday, chance of thunderstorms and a high of 92. Tuesday, sunshine with a high temperature of 83. That's the latest Chicago weather update. Right now, it's 79.
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0: Thank you so much for joining us. We continue our conversation here on WCPT 820 Heartland Signal out of Chicago. Of course, we want to say hello to our friends who are tuning in on KKNW 1150 in Seattle, KTNF AM 950 Minneapolis, St. Paul. 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In particular, items like you might find today featured on the Substack from Aminaco Brewing Company, which is an incredible line of Stir Sessions. It is these powdered mixes for drinks, and you don't have to drink alcohol with it. You can make a great daiquiri. Maybe you want to have a Mai Tai or a margarita. It's really fantastic stuff. At any rate, I also want to thank our guests in studio. Joining me in studio, we have a councilwoman for Woodstock, Illinois. Natalie Ziemba joins us. You've heard her regularly on my show and more regularly even on Richard Chu's show, Chu's Views, Monday through Friday from 6 a.m. to 8 a.m. She's willing to drive all the way to the northwest side of Chicago, no matter what time of day. So thank you so much, Natalie, for
1: joining
0: us again.
1: I love being in studio. And these are my old stomping grounds. I had an apartment in Jefferson Park for 7 years when I was teaching up here on the northwest side.
0: I wish I'd known you better. We could have gone out and hung out like at Windsor or maybe at the Gale Street.
1: I used to sit there and grade papers.
0: That's right. You said you knew exactly.

0: exactly where I was when we shared that photo. Miss George.
1: I know.
0: Stories for another time.
1: Yep.
0: We also have in studio with us Dr. Bridget Bell Castro, who's running for superintendent at McHenry County Schools. Thank you so much for joining us as well. And joining us is Rob Held, who I became a super fangirl of last year when he was standing in front of just rows of law enforcement in front, blocking, standing up for the protesters, doing what our law enforcement should do, which is protecting our citizens of the United States rather than the lawless thugs that are running around with badges and cosplaying as law enforcement. Hi, Rob.
2: Hi. Yeah, they're armed to the teeth and
0: yes.
2: us trying to do what they should have done, which is to de-escalate.
0: Yeah, that doesn't seem to be the case at all anymore. I mean, it's absolutely jaw-dropping to me. And that's what we were talking about was, you know, the fact that they're not following the law. We were talking about how they're just busting down doors. Do you remember last year after, not last year, my God, how does time move?
1: Mm-hmm.
0: January, when Renee Good was murdered in Minnesota, in between all of that, like, you know, Stephen Miller was saying that they have full immunity, they won't be charged. J.D. Vance said they wouldn't be charged. And I don't think people remember this. He said they wanted to hire more law enforcement in order to go door to door. I didn't edit it. He said go door to door, which was terrifying and is terrifying.
2: Yeah. I mean, what's embedded in our Constitution is the right of everyone to be free from search and seizure, not just in your person, but obviously in your home. I mean, our laws come from England, where a man's home is his castle. And there's a reason for that phrase, is because if they don't have a judicial warrant or exigent circumstances, they can't bust down your door, and you don't have to open the door, and you don't have to respond to them. And they create dangerous situations for their young, poorly trained, poorly led agents who think that they have, as you said, absolute immunity. They don't have absolute immunity, but that's what's happened. And we create these dangerous situations. And I've said for a long time that people are going to get hurt. It's possible for people to get killed. And I'm not just talking about immigrants. I'm talking about these young, poorly trained agents.
0: Yes.
2: Terrible. It's terrible.
0: And you mentioned in the last hour about accountability. I like accountability better. Like sometimes, I don't know if you guys have heard this, like history will show, like who cares? Like history has shown that Reagan was completely wrong, right? And has decimated our working class. It's what's happening right now. And accountability is not even strong enough of a word, but I'll take it. But there is no statute of limitations for murder, for killing somebody. Do you feel that enough evidence is being preserved? I just found out that the state of Minnesota just got Renee Good's car after it was like sealed for months.
2: This, what's going on is crazy. I mean, you have, you know, news organizations are using, you know, very subdued language.
0: Yes.
2: And you have, you know, people like myself that are lawyers that speak in lawyer speak. Stop it. We can call murder, murder, because that's what it is. Silverio Gonzalez, you mentioned before in the show, he was murdered. And finally, the state police are conducting an investigation. Finally, now. Yes, no charges yet. But and then you talked about Miramar Martinez, shot five times by an ICE agent who bragged about putting holes in her body, who lied about what happened. He rammed his car into hers, and then his car disappeared immediately after. We can't do investigations because the federal government is protecting and encouraging agents to break the law, hide evidence, and lie.
3: And when we see when these agents see that it takes so long, they think that it is okay. It's not that we have this accountability yet. And so they're like, oh, well, I just will get away with it. And that is what is allowing this behavior to continue with these federal agents.
2: And when I'm at Broadview, when I'm on the bullhorn and I see agents coming and going, I say, we have your biometric data. You will be held accountable. You will be investigated, you'll be prosecuted, and if you're found guilty, you will go to jail. And I have that same message for Tom Homan. I have that same message for everyone in the administration who is breaking the law and encouraging others to do so. They will go to jail if they're found guilty.
0: I appreciate that. Again, Rob Held is the president of the Chicago Council of Lawyers. What is happening at the airports? Because that was a day that, you know, when you talk about do what you can, I felt that this needed to be documented. So when I saw you go live, I got on the blue line and I went out to O'Hare Airport, and it was weird. I mean, it is sort of, you know, the first day there weren't signs, and then the next day there were signs about how if you have no business to be at the airport, you're not allowed to be here kind of thing, which I had never, I've been going to that airport since I was 14 and the blue line extended all the way to concourse, you know, right there in the middle of Terminal 2. I had never heard that before until that, you know, we wanted to record everything. Where are we with the airports right now?
2: Yeah, I'm not sure what's going on with the airports right now. I've been a little bit under a shell with a trial that I've been for several weeks now. But, you know, if you think about what the government is doing and what the ICE is doing, a lot of it is just for show. And I think that's what was happening at the airports, you know, some months back. But if you think about when Border Patrol first came to Chicago, they like came into the city and walked around the north side. Yeah. There was no crime.
0: They were
2: going
0: on the river.
2: Around.
0: Remember, they were like posing on the bows of the boats, and
2: And that's what Bovino has been all about, and the administration to a certain degree. Now what they've tried to do is be less visible so that we can let our guard down. But the fact is, they have arbitrary numbers that they're trying to achieve. We want to arrest 2,000 per day nationwide. Where does that number come from? And what have these people done wrong? I want to emphasize that being in this country without documents is a civil offense. Repeat for emphasis.
0: People are
2: getting murdered for committing a civil offense. You know, I used to have, when I was very young, you know, have a debate about whether police can shoot a fleeing felon. But that's not even what we're talking about. We're talking about people who want to get away from masked agents with no uniform, no insignia, no name tag, unmarked vehicles, sometimes without license plates, with no flashing lights that are chasing them down. I myself, Rob Held, I am not going to stop for a vehicle that's unmarked with no identification, no flashing lights. I'm driving, and I did it recently because I was followed by an ICE agent who, after I left a facility, and I just drove right to a police station.
0: Nice.
2: Once I drove in, the ICE agent kept going.
0: Isn't that what you feel like when you're watching some of these videos? Is like you should be able to call the police and say someone's being kidnapped. So, go ahead.
1: That's what I feel. I feel like it's a kidnapping. It's if somebody with a mask who has no identification jumps out of an unmarked vehicle and goes to grab you, you are being kidnapped.
0: Mm-hmm. Yeah.
1: That seems
3: like a movie.
1: It's almost like, is it the cartel or is it an ICE agent? Well, I don't know.
0: Well, that was part of the story with the gentleman who was killed in Houston, was that he was afraid of being carjacked. And I don't know. I mean, like, how are you supposed to distinguish? You're supposed to assume that they're law enforcement? Now, running for office in McHenry County or in serving McHenry County, how do you thread the needle with the conversations? You mentioned that it's purple. So you're getting folks coming up to you with a wide range of opinions. What are some of the ways in which you try to have a conversation with somebody who doesn't agree with you when you want to do is serve the community and in particular the children of McHenry County?
3: Well, I try to keep focused on that. You know, my job as regional superintendent of schools, if I, you know, win, isn't really focused on some of the issues that they are most concerned about in terms of economics. I don't have a lot of control over that. I wouldn't have anything to do with their property taxes or the sales tax or things like that. So I really try to focus on, girls sports, you know, and trans athletes. That is not something that the Regional Office of Education deals with. And so I really try to keep things focused on what the Regional Office of Education can do. And again, focusing on supporting schools and working together with the superintendents, because that's what the superintendents are telling me that they want. They want to work with a regional superintendent together who wants to work collaboratively.
0: And Councilwoman, like, mm-hmm. what kind of conversations do you try to make sure you're, you know, informing your constituents and at the same time, you know, also impressing upon them the role that you play?
1: Yes, I think I always try to emphasize, look around you in the immediate area. That's what I can help make decisions about. I am here to help with things like ordinances. I'm trying to do things about rezoning, redevelopment agreements. Right now, we're going through a debate about TIF. Explaining in a very simplistic way what TIF even is. It's issues like that. I'm here to help with things, your local roads. I can't help with what IDOT is doing on Route 47 right now, but what we can do is help with communication from City Hall to our constituents. I can help control some of that and what goes on there. I can have conversations with our chief of police and with our officers. Anything that is within just very local, if you need a pothole fixed, you can contact us. But if you want to get into a debate about the Second Amendment, I'm not going to be your person to get into that debate with. So there's certain things that there's so many layers of bureaucracy in government that people just really don't understand, because civics has been removed from our educational system. Back to education, people don't have adequate language or knowledge of what is governed by local municipalities. Then you go in a concentric circle out. What does your county control? What does your town? I'm sorry. Let me take that back. Municipality to your township, then to your county, then to your region, then to places like Springfield. Now we're getting into areas like up one more level to your national electeds. Go door to door and ask people, who is your senator in Springfield?
0: Yeah.
1: Who is your representative in Springfield? 9 out of 10 people won't be able to even answer that. So they don't, people don't understand. And I'm not blaming them. It's just, we lack the proper terminology and the way to explain where certain laws, who are your taxing bodies? That's another, wow, what a discussion. Look at your property tax bill. They want to blame the city of Woodstock or their local municipality on, my taxes are going up. Have you looked at your property tax bill
3: lately?
1: They
3: want to blame the schools.
0: Yeah.
4: We
2: should be putting more money in schools. I mean, we've got to get our young people better educated, becoming better citizens.
3: That's right.
2: Having more civic engagement, mm-hmm. and being aware of local and national issues.
3: That's why they want to take money away from schools, is because, you know, an educated citizenry is something that they don't want.
2: Threatening.
1: That's right. They think it's dangerous.
3: That's
2: crazy.
0: Well, that was the whole thing with Ronald Reagan. They said, if you have an educated proletariat, you're never, Republicans will start losing elections. And so here we are. Oh yeah. That was the whole thing. Let's take a break here. We're in studio with our guests having a wonderful conversation. We have in studio with us Rob Held, who's the president of the Chicago Council of Lawyers. Sorry, I had to pull the website back up. Go to chicagocouncil.org to learn about the work that they are doing. It's not a traditional bar association. They're a member-based organization whose focus is on the benefit of non-members, in particular poor and disadvantaged individuals.
2: And we're progressive.
0: And they're progressive. I like it. So go to chicagocouncil.org and follow Rob Held One on all the social media platforms, because you will learn a lot about what it's like to be on the front lines at these concentration camps across the country. We also have in studio with us Bridget Belcastro, who's running for superintendent of McHenry County Schools. 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As our guest Councilwoman Natalie Ziemba knows, serving Woodstock, Illinois, and excited to hang out with you guys on August 7th for the fair actually runs in McHenry County from August 4th through the 9th. Go to McHenryCountyFair.com. Is there anything else I need to say? Okay, I'll take a break now. Hi, everybody on KKNW and KTNF and also WCPT and all the digital media platforms. The phone lines are open. Please try to keep the conversation. Oh, yeah, this will stay on topic. If you can, and if you can tell what the topic is anymore, but in particular when it comes to education, we're talking about our local electeds, and we're talking about the federal administration's overreach, the lack of a law following individuals as part of ICE. So give us a call, 773-763-9278. More after this.
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9: This is Driving It Home with Patty Vasquez.
0: I have a few more minutes left with my guests in the studio. It's been such a great conversation. I feel like we should reconvene in a few weeks. You know, come
2: I'd
0: back.
2: Love it.
0: Yeah. Please do. You know what Rob Held? Go follow him at Rob Held One, president of the Chicago Council of Lawyers, chicagocouncil.org for more information. I feel like you need to go to the McHenry County Fair if you've got relatives that live
2: I
0: out there.
2: I would love
0: come
2: to
0: on
2: do
0: out.
2: That.
0: I'll
2: I'd
0: be there.
2: Love it.
0: I'll have you on the air, me and Natalie.
1: That would be amazing.
0: And Dr. Bel Castro, we could have you. We're going to have a tent. We'll be there broadcasting live from 5 to 7.
2: Awesome.
0: August 7th. How far away is the Metra from the fairgrounds? I'll have to take
3: pretty
0: an Uber.
3: Close.
1: It's walkable. It would be a little bit of a hike, but you could do it. My only issue is there's not adequate pedestrian right of way. Right, so that would be an issue.
0: What you mean is there's no sidewalks.
1: Correct.
3: Go ahead, Rob. Take an Uber.
2: Uber. That's what I was going to say.
0: Uber. Bring my bike.
1: Find a friend.
0: Phone a friend.
1: Hey, can you pick me up?
0: Right. Yeah. Can you come get me? I love Metra. I do. I really do. It's
3: me
0: so
3: too.
0: Much fun. And it right to the downtown Woodstock when you're, I mean, you're
1: it
0: a block
1: is right
0: away.
1: There.
0: At any rate. Oh, I do want to mention something that's happening this weekend before I take a phone call. There is an event in, there's a woman who's written a book about Route 66 and sort of this intersection of Route 66 and that history as well as women's history. There's going to be an event at Emerald and Amethyst Bookstore in Lexington, Illinois. That's at 316 West Main Street. And Cheryl Eicher-Jett is going to be signing tomorrow, Saturday, July 25th. She'll have a book signing from 1 to 3. The event is free and open to the public. And this is, it ties Chicago to Los Angeles, but also labor history, women's history. So I'm really excited to have her on the show next week. We'll talk to her. But I wanted you to know about the book signing. It's called Aprons Away, Women's Work on Route 66. Very excited about that. We also have in studio with us Dr. Bridget Bel Castro, who's running for superintendent of McHenry County Schools. And we have Councilwoman Natalie Ziemba, who has served the Woodstock, Illinois community for several years now. This is your second term?
1: I'm coming to the end of my first term.
0: Okay.
1: So my election is in the off years. So municipal elections typically happen in the off years, meaning odd numbers. So if I decide to run again, then my election would happen in 2027.
0: I gotcha. Well, then we look forward to making sure that people know about what the work that you've done and what you want to continue to do.
1: Thank you.
0: You can go to BridgetBelCastro.com to learn more about her campaign. And if you're watching, you can see how to spell her name right there. B-E-L-C-A-S-T-R-O is her last name. Jim from Chicago is on the line joining the conversation. Jim, what's on your mind, my friend?
10: As long as the topic is education, I was going to point out the Rhodes Scholar who's in charge of it, Linda McMahon. You know, I'm sure that she's got, she's been to the highest universities, and a wrestler extraordinaire. And real quick, Patty, I know you have a great weekend of your guests, but one of your guests thought she went to Dominican University. I went to Rosary. It was Rosary then, and it was the first time they went co-ed. It was the early 70s. They have fond memories of it, the nuns that they had there. Now it's Dominican. But it's a mess. It's a mess. She came to Chicago and made some decree in this ridiculous outfit like was from the Victorian age and said some silly things and then just left and that was it, you know. And, you talk about Mayor Johnson. I think Mayor Johnson, first of all, he spent $650 million to shelter those poor immigrants who were brought up from Texas. He's bent over backwards for education. I know that, he's got 99 people running for mayor, so everybody's got an opinion, I suppose. But as far as progressive mayor, he's the most progressive mayor that I've experienced. Anyway, you guys have a great And thanks for taking my call.
0: Thanks, Jim. One of the other things about, as you mentioned, the Secretary of Education, Linda McMahon, when she was about to be appointed, they asked her about special education, for IEPs and things like that. She's like, we're going to make sure it's fine. And they are putting the Department of, you know, when it comes to people with disabilities under labor. Special education is being put under labor, which I couldn't even what. So tell me a little bit about the, you know, the sort of vision you have for special education and for diverse learners in McHenry County.
3: Well, again, that's probably something that's really more handled under individual school districts. And again, about support, providing support. And one of the things that I really want to focus on with our local school districts would be, what do you need? Are you struggling in terms like... One of the biggest things that we are facing everywhere in Illinois is teacher shortage and funding. And both of those things actually relate very much to special education, because that teacher shortage, most of those are made up by special education. It's a hard, hard job. And bless everybody who goes into that, really. And my staff, shout out, because we have some great ones in my building. But that's how I think school districts could work together to provide, you know, we don't need a full-time PT, but two districts could work together. And I know that happens to an extent, but when you have something going through maybe the regional office, maybe that's something that could work a little bit more smoothly.
0: Absolutely. I do have one more segment for about 8 minutes. I don't know if my guests all want to stay until 6:40. Rob, do you need to run?
2: I'd love to stay.
0: Yay!
2: Thank you.
0: We're all hanging out for another segment. Yes. And then I have a recorded interview with Alex Papadopoulos to talk about the stock market and investing and retiring and all those things. That'll come up in about 10 minutes. So our phone lines are open, 773-763-9278. We'll take a break here with my guest, Rob Held. He's Rob Held One on all the social media platforms. He's also the president of the Chicago Council of Lawyers. Go to chicagocouncil.org to learn more about the work that they do. We also want to thank our friend, Councilwoman Natalie Ziemba, who's in studio. You can follow her on all the social media platforms, in particular LinkedIn. She's the only person I know who's proud of their LinkedIn page, so now I probably have to check that out. I think that what you mentioned last time you were here was that you find it to be a very useful tool in communicating mm-hmm. with folks and explaining the work that you do.
1: Yeah.
0: So go to LinkedIn and find Natalie Ziemba, Councilwoman Natalie Ziemba. We also have in studio with us Dr. Bridget Bell-Castro. She's running for Regional Superintendent of Schools. I've been saying it wrong and realized the sign's right behind her. I didn't need to guess anymore. McHenry County Regional Superintendent of Schools. Go to BridgetBellCastro.com to learn more about her campaign. 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
11: I'm meteorologist Ray Miller in the Weatherology Weather Center. Clear skies tonight with a low temperature of 66 degrees and winds out of the southeast at 5 to 10. Saturday, lots of sunshine, high temperature of 81, and southwest winds at 5 to 10 miles an hour. Sunday, partly sunny and warmer with a high of 91 degrees, southwest winds at 10 to 20. Monday, chance of thunderstorms and a high of 92. Tuesday, sunshine with a high temperature of 83. That's the latest Chicago weather update. Right now, it's 78.
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0: Well, now it's a party.
1: Oh, man.
0: In studio, we're about to wrap up before we play a recorded interview I have with Alex Papadopoulos from Aegea Investing. We have in studio with us Dr. Bridget Belcastro, who's running for Regional Superintendent of Schools in McHenry County. Rob Held, it's Rob Held 1 on all the social media platforms. He's now the president of Chicago Council of Lawyers. Go to chicagocouncil.org to learn more about the work that he does. Councilwoman Natalie Ziemba, who you can follow on LinkedIn because she's crazy proud about that. And she'll have to tell me why in the days and weeks to come. But you can also find her on all the social media platforms. Also, that's Kirk Bangstad, who made it. He promised he would be here by 6:30, and you made it, Kirk. How are you doing? From Anaco Brewing Company.
23: Being a
1: It's a party.
0: Were you sampling some of your products?
23: I might have been dealing with some alcohol people in the industry before I came here today.
0: So I've been telling you about some of the organizations, including ICIRR in Chicago and the bail organizations, bond organizations.
23: Midwest Bond.
0: And he made donations yesterday.
2: Thank you.
0: And we'll be collaborating with them as well. And you were one of the first people I talked to him about. So he was partly racing to get here to meet you, Rob. Yes, just want to let you know, because I'm really fangirl. Like, I saw Natalie fangirl over. It's weird. Now, like, you on social media, like, I love this person. Yes. And then you're all in studio. So this is fun.
1: What a great group photo this is going to be.
23: Oh, yes.
1: Yes.
23: I think we got to go to Gale Street after this.
0: Okay. Sweetie, I'm going to Gale Street. Okay. So my husband listens to the show.
1: Bridget, you're going to Gale Street.
0: There's Bridget right there. So first of all, before we get going, Kirk, what do you want to catch us up on? Anything, any announcements you want to make? We can't talk about anything new yet, but,
23: No. We just talked yesterday. I'm in Chicago for 3 days to make relationships with the real resistance fighters on the ground who are doing that hard work, who are generally a generation younger than I am, so that we raise the money, we help them do what they want to do, mm-hmm. because I'm no longer of an age where I'm... Apparently, you're the guy, though, that's older than me.
0: That's right.
23: That is still, you know, on the front lines. And that's why I wanted to meet you, because I'm like, that takes a lot, you know?
2: Give us the website or, you know, how we can make a contribution.
23: Minocqua Marketplace is 120 progressive businesses who we've collected... And everything we sell on the Minocqua Marketplace, a percentage of those profits will go to fund these immigration groups that are on the front lines in Chicago. Doing the same thing in Minneapolis as well.
0: The sign behind me is from Liberal Lawn, so we won't go quietly to the back of the 1950s. That's available. They've got some great lawn signs. They've got a lot of FDT signs. They've got a lot of ice out, all the elements of that. There's also Bloop detergent, which I got my stone fruit version of. Just a lot of great companies that I'm so proud to support. Before we go, I want to make sure everyone has a chance to share anything let folks know Bridget Belcastro. You are running to be the regional superintendent of schools for McHenry County. Tell folks why you are the candidate who can help your community the most.
3: Oh, well, first of all, as I said, I have over 30 years of experience. You've generously mentioned several times. I'm the 2024 Illinois Elementary Principal of the Year. I've worked a lot with the Illinois Principals Association, but I've worked in McHenry County Schools for 24 years. And I know the principals, I know the superintendents, I know, the families in many communities, and I'm doing the work right now that needs to be done. So I think that there's a lot to be said for that. So just check out my website, check out my Facebook page, and, you know what? One other thing, elect local Democrats. I think that's really important. As Natalie said earlier, just voting, for your local, people is really clear, and vote all the way down the ballot.
0: Outstanding. And Rob Held, president of Chicago Council of Lawyers, you mentioned earlier that you want to give people some hope. What do you want to share with them and what they should be doing right now in any way they can?
2: Everybody can do something. The administration will be held accountable. And I'll be at Broadview along with hundreds of people tomorrow at noon, Broadview ICE Detention Facility, making our voices heard. Join us.
0: Outstanding. And Councilwoman Natalie Ziemba, what do you want to share with your community of Woodstock, Illinois?
1: All government is local. Get involved however, you know, Rob said this earlier, however you feel comfortable, whether that's on your social media platform, showing up in person, giving money to your local candidates who are running, like Dr. Belcastro. Get involved somehow. Show up. If you're not comfortable door knocking, that's okay. We have friends that are. And so, but we need the money, and donations are really important. So even if it's $10 or $15, and show up to the events where we are.
0: Yes.
1: I think that's so important. And yeah. One other thing I want to mention about local government, walking into a council meeting, your village board, your county board, going to the microphone, that's where you're heard. It's not as easy to get in front of your national politicians, your senators in D.C. or your representatives in D.C. or even here in Springfield in your state capitals. But your local government officials are accessible. We
0: yes.
1: have meetings every other week that are open to the public. So show up, get on those microphones, get your voices heard. It's critical right now.
0: And thank you, everybody, for tuning in. I'll be at the Jefferson Park Sunday Market this Sunday, 9:30 to 8:30. 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Mm-hmm. Put your money where your values are. And up next, our interview with Alex Papadopoulos. Thank you, Lady B.
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6: 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That's who they are. 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And I think we need to focus on the everyday costs that people are facing. 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
0: Thank you so much for joining us. We continue our conversation here on Driving It Home. I'm your host, Patty Vasquez, and hello to all of our friends who are tuning in on KTNF AM 950 Minneapolis, St. Paul, KKNW 1150 in Seattle, and of course, all of our friends who are tuning in 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And if you haven't checked out our Facebook page, please consider subscribing and liking and sharing with your community. Some of you might know that I get really stressed out talking about money, but it always helps to talk to one, experts, and experts who are interested in making sure that you are putting your money where your values are as well. We're so excited to talk to our friend, Alex Papadopoulos, who's the president of Aegea Wealth Management. Alex, thank you so much for joining us. It's been a while. I apologize for being so lapsed in talking to you.
8: No worries. I'm glad to be back.
0: Excellent to have you. Tell us a little bit about the idea. I think people now let me ask you, are people more than ever looking for socially responsible investing?
8: They are. I think we live in the age of consumerism where people are paying attention to how they spend their dollars, where they go shopping. And another piece of that is how people invest. And so I'm here to tell people that your sustainable investments make a difference when it comes to the economy and what's important to you.
0: And the thing is that, like, so what would be socially responsible? Because I know that, like, right now on social media, you have all these talking heads. I mean, that's where people are getting a lot of their information. You know, the people who tell you about go into ETFs and index and all these things. And a lot of it just kind of is a lot of noise. So tell us what socially responsible looks like.
8: Sure. So socially responsible or sustainable investing is just like all other types of investments. It starts with asset allocation, diversification. Don't put all your eggs in one basket. Know your time horizon. Know your risk tolerance. So that's where it starts. On top of traditional investing, we add an additional layer, which is called ESG investing. And so we look at how companies are scoring on the environment, how they're doing on social issues, and how they're doing on governance issues within their company.
0: And so are there any sort of standards that a company must meet? Are there any regulations in order to call yourself a socially responsible company?
8: Sure. So this is where things get a little bit hazy. ESG, there's not one governing body that monitors ESG. There's different rating companies that assign scores to how companies are performing. And so when it comes to the environment, generally speaking, a company that performs well is going to demonstrate that they're better managed. They're not getting fined as much by the government, they used to get fined by the government, not as much anymore. But they tend to have less lawsuits. They tend to have better brand name when they're not getting attacked for the environment. When it comes to social issues, we're looking at companies that are paying employees a living wage and how are they dealing with the community at large. I think we've all worked for companies that aren't paying their employees enough, and we know what the morale is like in those companies. So it's just common sense that you would want to be investing in the company that pays their employees well. And then G, governance, we're looking for companies that have diversity in leadership. We want to have women and minorities in decision-making positions. And so we know that diversity always wins. And these are the type of companies that we want to invest in when it comes to socially responsible and sustainable funds.
0: And for someone who wants to go green, because we talk a lot about being environmentally friendly and mindful, where should folks start?
8: Most people have access to a 401k. And so that's a good place to start. Look at the lineup that's within your 401k, look for sustainable funds, look for ESG funds. If they're not there, reach out to your HR person and ask them to add those to the portfolio lineup. That's usually the first place. A lot of people also have Roth IRAs, traditional IRAs, investment accounts, trust accounts. Those are also investment accounts that can be switched over from traditional funds to socially responsible funds.
0: And so, yeah, because I think it's confusing for folks because they think they've got a 401k. You know, how much control do people have over their 401k is an element.
8: You do have control over your 401k. You can go in anytime and change your investment lineup. We want to still keep the diversification. You don't want to put all your eggs in one basket. But if there are socially responsible or sustainable funds, you can start to add to those as well. And over time, as you get more comfortable, you can overweight those areas.
0: Okay. And what are some of the like, I get really nervous. Like I said, when we started, like, money gives me anxiety, and like we all, you know, come from it, whether it's the way we were raised or, you know, what our environment is. What are some of the common mistakes investors who are new to this might make, and how can they avoid them?
8: Well, the biggest thing that we look for is greenwashing. We know that companies are not always completely honest about how they're handling the environment, how they handle employee pay, how they handle governance. So we're making sure that they're doing what they're saying. And we know that that doesn't always happen. But the fact that they sometimes fib or lie, whatever you want to call it, that tells me that they do care. And they do care about how they're viewed. And they do care about these investment dollars that are flowing to them. So greenwashing is a big one.
0: So how do you avoid that? What's a way to avoid any of the greenwashing?
8: The best thing you can do if you're looking at just a regular investment account, Morningstar, Yahoo Finance, name your investment website. You can look at the top 10 holdings of a company, and you can of a fund or ETF. You can look at their holdings, and that is generally helpful. You want to look at the Morningstar ratings. You want to try to buy 4 and 5 rated ESG funds. So there's a lot of different areas. We have on our website a bunch of reference sites that people can look at and try to get more information on there.
0: And like I said, there's a lot of information online. You have all these, you know, people giving you advice and things like that. What's the performance myth trap?
8: Right. So I've been doing this for 25 years, and somehow in the last 7 to 10 years, you've seen an attack on ESG. And the myth is that ESG funds don't perform as well as traditional funds. But there's numerous studies out there. Morgan Stanley did a study of 11,000 mutual funds over 17 years where they compared ESG funds to regular funds. And there was no financial trade-off when it came to sustainable funds versus traditional funds. And actually, sustainable funds outperformed in down markets. In years where the market didn't do as well, sustainable funds actually outperformed. I believe it's because of the better management, the diversity, and the happier employees. People may argue that, but regardless, they did well in down markets. So that myth is not true.
0: Okay. Well, again, I want to remind folks, we're talking to Alex Papadopoulos, president of Egea Wealth Management. Everyone can go to EGEAWM.com. 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And I want to continue. So one of the other things that I hear a lot about are some, you know, one fund has high fees. I mean, you know, you'll see like 0.5, you know, 0.7, 0.07. What should folks look for in terms of fees?
8: Well, generally, I would recommend that people use ETFs, exchange traded funds. Those tend to have the lowest expense to them. Vanguard has ETFs that have expenses of 0.10, so a tenth of a percentage or 20 basis points. Now, when it comes to ESG, we are adding that additional layer of scrutiny. So ESG funds do tend to have a little more expense to them than traditional funds. So that's something to be aware of, but you don't want to be paying anything more than 0.5%, maybe a little more than that on exchange traded funds. We want to be below 0.5% on anything that we're doing as far as investments.
0: You mentioned diversification. What are some common mistakes when it comes to where you put your money?
8: Well, so right now, renewables are hot. Solar, wind, batteries, we don't see that here in the U.S. as much, but globally, this change is happening. I would caution investors to not put all of your money in solar, wind, and batteries. You still want to be diversified, no matter what the hot trend may be. And I'm a big believer of renewables. I think this is going to last for a long, long time. But you still want to be diversified. You want to have your money invested across multiple asset classes. Don't get too excited. I mean, you hear about people putting all their money in Bitcoin and different areas. Stay balanced and be in it for the long haul. Don't try to get rich overnight. That's when you get in trouble.
0: Yeah. Well, I mean, if I may take a side route, would you say, I mean, I would, my perspective, my understanding would be like, if you want to take risks, make that the money you're willing to lose. I mean, basically you're gambling. Right.
8: You want to come work? You want to come work with me? Yeah. You said it perfectly. Yeah. You're 100% correct. Yeah.
0: Okay. Yeah. I mean, make that. Yeah. It's like walking into a casino. What are you willing to lose? So the obviously the one of the biggest things that people are talking about. And it's so weird. I feel like there's a before and after moment of AI. So what should people know about the AI risks?
8: We believe AI is a good thing. I think it can be used for many good purposes. In our case, we're looking to save the climate. I think that AI is a good thing, a good tool that can be used when it comes to solar, wind, and energy. But we know that the AI data centers are consuming tons and tons of energy and a lot of water. So this is a big concern for us. We're monitoring this, and we want to make sure that the companies that are taking advantage of the situation are named. We want to make sure that they're called out for what they're doing. And this is something that is going to probably have to be handled legislatively, state by state. AI data centers, I believe, if they want to build a data center, they have to also build out their own infrastructure when it comes to energy. They cannot be tapping into the general public's electricity and raising our prices as well. So that's a battle that has to be fought on multiple layers, but that's kind of where we're at.
0: Gotcha.
8: Fluffing your piece.
0: Oh, I hate when that happens.
8: I got excited there when you said AI.
0: Your ears are popping. I got it. So tell me a little bit about how Aegea became a wealth management company that specializes in sustainable living.
8: Yeah. So I started my career 25 years ago here in Evanston, Illinois, on the campus of Northwestern. And I would get professors, people from the area, grad students that wanted to invest their money, but they wanted to do it in a way that was good for the environment. And this started about 25 years ago. And I've had these clients within my business for many, many years. And right around COVID, I decided, hey, I need to make a difference in the world. I was up on the 80th floor of an office building downtown. And I said, it's time to make a difference. We branched off and we started Aegea, and we focus solely on sustainable and socially responsible investing. So that's all we do. And there's a lot of people that want to make a difference with their investments.
0: Yeah. And I appreciate that. Before I let you go, because I really appreciate your time today, we mentioned renewable energy stocks, and you said, you know, don't put all of your eggs in one basket for everything, really. And, you know, this is going to last for a long time. How are those renewable energy stocks doing since the Iran war started?
8: Yes. So in the sustainable world, we finally have a superstar on our side, and it's renewables. This trend actually started around 2024, where renewables were cheap enough, cheaper than fossil fuels, and they started to get built out in different countries and for different corporations, different states. So, for instance, the state of Texas leads the nation in solar installation.
0: Really?
8: Right. That's the reaction that people have because the media is not talking about it. Texas definitely isn't talking about it. But guess what? Money talks, and renewables are the cheapest form of energy out there. They're efficient. And with batteries, we can store energy on the days that are not sunny or the days that are not windy. And so you're seeing, going back to the war, now you're seeing countries that are saying, look, we don't want to be dependent on what's happening in the Strait of Hormuz. We have to be self-sufficient. And especially in emerging markets in Africa and Asia, they're building out wind and solar at astronomical numbers. We can't even keep track of how fast they're building it out. But it makes sense. They want to be dependent on themselves and not have to worry about that tanker full of oil getting to them, right? And so this is a trend that's happening globally. It's happening here in the U.S. as well. And anytime there's been a technology replacement like this, it's been dramatic. Real quick, if you remember, there was a time when people didn't have smartphones and cell phones, right? We had our pagers. Maybe there was a time where we had these big phones that people carried around. And then just like that, everybody has a smartphone. This is what's happening globally when it comes to renewables. And so I'm excited about it. I think it's a great investment opportunity. within a balanced portfolio, right? We're not going to go crazy, but this is an exciting time to be in the sustainable world. So we might not see it, Patty, but
0: yeah,
8: it's happening.
0: Well, it's fun. I have sponsors of my show, Source Solar, and he is really, I mean, he's so passionate about it. Peter Sorellis has been on the show talking about just exactly what you're describing. And our listeners have been engaged about that, have questions and want to know how, I mean, that's at a residential level. But what we're talking about is like the whole industry of it. So I really appreciate your perspective, your expertise, your commitment to being socially responsible, because when we put our money where our values are, that's how we move in a better direction, I think.
8: Agreed. Thanks for having me.
0: Again, we've been talking to our friend Alex Papadopoulos, president of Egea Wealth Management. 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And we look forward to talking to you again, Alex. Stay hydrated. That's what I tell everybody. Stay hydrated.
8: Thanks, Daddy.
0: Some mindfulness. Thank you, everybody. Have a great evening. We'll talk to you again later, my friends. Love you, Lady B.
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24: AP News, I'm Ben Thomas. War in the Middle East appears to be widening. Saudi Arabia struck Yemen's port city Hodeidah in response to Houthi rebel attacks yesterday on two Saudi oil tankers in the Red Sea. Meanwhile, the U.S. military says it's fired on a merchant vessel attempting to breach its blockade of Iranian ports. This is Iran targets neighboring countries where U.S. troops are stationed. But President Trump told reporters this afternoon,
25: "Look, we're talking to them right now. I think they're getting more and more serious as the days go by, for maybe the obvious reason. But we are talking to them right now. Look, there are two ways. I consider that the smarter way, but the other is probably the easier way, doing what we're doing. And we can take that to a much higher level if we want to. You know, we're prepared to do that."
24: In other news, President Trump rolled out new double-digit tariffs on imports from 60 U.S. trading partners today. He accuses the countries of failing to do enough to prevent imports produced by forced labor, but they effectively replaced the worldwide tariffs Trump imposed last year that were struck down by the Supreme Court. He thinks these ones should hold up.
25: "We put the tariffs on. They're very standard tariffs. The other way was easier. I thought the decision by the Supreme Court was not a good one. But we have many forms of tariffs, and all we did is go to B.
24: And the president says the U.S. will open a formal investigation into European Union trade practices. He claims the EU's unfairly levied billions in fines against Google and other U.S. tech giants. And Seth Sutel reports.
26: Stocks drifted to a mixed close on Wall Street. The S&P 500 rose 0.1% Friday. The index had its second losing week in a row, as the first time that's happened since March. The Dow added 235 points. That's about 0.1%. The NASDAQ composite fell 0.6%.
24: This is AP News. The White House Correspondents Association is holding its annual dinner tonight. At Donahue on the preparations.
27: The rescheduled dinner is at Washington's Waldorf Astoria Hotel. In April, with President Trump in the room at the Washington Hilton, the event descended into chaos when a gunman stormed a security checkpoint, forcing an evacuation of the room. Matthew Quinn is deputy director of the Secret Service.
28: Amateurs examine their successes. Professionals examine everything we do. So we examine every single site, and we change things and get better every single time.
27: President Trump will be in the audience at the Waldorf Astoria. Secret Service Director Sean Curran says they are prepared.
12: We'll always evaluate every plan, just like we do every site. So if the example, the president goes to the same site 100 times, we will send an advance team there 100 times because things change.
27: The big unknown is what President Trump will say at the dinner. I'm Ed Donahue.
13: 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I'm Ben Thomas. 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
16: It's taking action that matters. Whether it was 600, 6,000, or 600,000 people out, there's the impact of the voice being heard, but it's also we feeling like I'm not just sitting watching this train go by, this horror show go by, and not doing something. And then when you find that there are more like-minded people than you realize, you understand that there are more of us than there are of them.